0: a known person to heaven as a conductor of pilgrims. And now this part about looking at great art even more closely as a model discipler, you know, a model. So it's a model discipler, really, a person who conducts pilgrim to the safe house before departing from them. Because, you know, if he had chosen to, I don't want to let the cat out of the bag, what's going to happen after this, but at least they are connected to a safe house. In this safe house, only can touch them because they would have the benefit of many mature Christians to help them even going forward. Thank you so very much. Beautiful. Okay, let's move on. If you have any other contribution, please feel free to unmute, and then I will reflect on your contribution. But thank you so much for all this. So now we are at the point. Great heart has departed. He said, "For now I must go. Farewell, Christina. Mercy on my brave children. God be with you." Okay, let's read the remaining part of this chapter now. Okay, but my dear boy, thank God it's still, it's not yet 9, so you can still read.
1: So the porter, Mr. Watchful, then asked Christina about her background. She replied, "I'm from the city of destructions. I am a widow. My husband, Christian, the pilgrim, is dead." Porter, "What? Christian was your husband?" Christina, "Yes. And these are his children. This young woman," pointing to Mercy, "is from my hometown." The porter rang the bell, as he usually did in such cases. Soon, a young woman named Humble Mind came to the door. The porter told her, "Go inside and announce that Christina, the wife of Christian, and her children have arrived on pilgrimage." Humble Mind quickly went in to deliver the message. And as soon as the household heard it, there was an outburst of joy and celebration. Christina stood at the door while the others hurried to meet the porter. Some of the household elders warmly invited her, saying, "Come in, Christina, wife of that good man. Come in, blessed woman, and bring all who are with you." So Christina entered, followed by her children and companions. Once inside, they were led to a large room and asked to sit. Soon, the head of the household arrived to greet them. After learning who they were, they embraced one another, saying, "Welcome, vessels of God's grace. Welcome, dear friends." Since it was late, the pilgrims were exhausted from their journey and the frightful encounter with the lions. They expressed a desire to rest. But the family insisted, "First, take some food to strengthen yourselves." They brought out a lamp with a traditional sauce, recalling the scripture, "Speak to the whole congregation of Israel, saying, on the 10th day of this month, each man shall take a lamb for his household." Exodus 12:3. The next day, John saw Jesus coming toward him and said, "Behold, the Lamb of God who takes away the sin of the world." John 1:29. The porter had already informed the household of the arrival, so the meal was ready. After eating, they ended the evening with prayer and a psalm. Before retiring, Christina asked, "May we, if it's not too bold, sleep in the room my husband used when he was here?" The request was granted, and they all shared the same chamber. Once they settled in, Christina and Mercy began to talk. "Christina, I never imagined that when my husband left on his pilgrimage, I would one day follow in his footsteps." "Mercy, and you probably never thought you'd be resting in his bed, in his chamber, as you are now." "Christina, even less did I think I'll see his face again with joy or worship the Lord with him. But now, I believe I will." "Mercy, wait, do you hear that?" "Christina, yes, it sounds like music. I think it's a song of joy because we've made it here." "Mercy, amazing. Music in the house, music in our hearts, and music in heaven, all rejoicing because we have arrived." After a while, they drifted off to sleep. In the morning, Christina turned to Mercy. "Christina, why did you laugh in your sleep last night? Were you dreaming?" "Mercy, yes, I had a sweet dream. Did I really laugh? Christina, yes, you laughed heartily. But tell me, Mercy, what was your dream? Mercy, I dreamed that I was sitting alone in a quiet, desolate place, lamenting the hardness of my heart. As I sat there, a crowd gathered around me, curious to hear what I was saying. They listened, but some laughed at me. Others mocked me as a fool, and a few even pushed me about. Then I looked up and saw someone with wings coming toward me. He approached and asked, Mercy, what troubles you? After I shared my complaints, he said, Peace be to you. He wiped my tears with a handkerchief, dressed me in silver and gold, put a chain around my neck, earrings in my ears, and placed a beautiful crown on my head. When I passed by you and saw you, behold, you were the time for love. So I spread my garment over you and covered your nakedness. I made my vow to you and entered into a covenant with you, declares the Lord God, and you became mine. Then I washed you with water, cleansed you of your blood, and anointed you with oil. I clothed you with embroidered cloth and gave you sandals of fine leather. I wrapped you in fine linen and covered you with silk. I adorned you with ornaments, put bracelets on your hands, and a chain around your neck. Ezekiel 16:8-11. He then took my hand and said, Mercy, follow me. He led me to a golden gate, knocked, and when the gate opened, he entered, and I followed. We walked up to a throne where one was seated. He looked at me and said, Welcome, daughter. The place shone brilliantly, like stars or even the sun, and I thought I saw your husband there. That's when I woke up. But tell me, did I really laugh? Christina, laugh. Indeed you did, and rightly so. To see yourself so blessed will make anyone laugh for joy. I believe it was a good dream, as the first part has begun to come true. I trust you'll see the rest fulfilled, for God speaks in one way and in two, though people do not perceive it. In a dream, in a vision of the night, when deep sleep falls on people as they slumber in their beds. Job 33:14-15. We don't need to stay awake to commune with God. He can visit us in our sleep and speak to our hearts through dreams, proverbs, or signs, just as clearly as when we are awake. Mercy, I'm glad for my dream and hopeful that it will be fully realized, bringing me more laughter yet. Christina, I think it's time for us to rise and see what the day holds. Mercy, if they invite us to stay longer, I hope we accept. I'd like to spend more time with these lovely women. Prudence, piety, and charity. They seem so kind and wise. Christiana, let's see what they suggest. Once they were dressed and ready, they went downstairs. As they gathered, they asked each other how they had slept. Mercy, wonderfully, said Mercy. It was one of the best nights of rest I've ever had.
0: Beautiful. Thank you so very much, ma. Reading the beautiful account of the pilgrim's first night at the palace, beautiful. And for those who have a clear recollection of part one, you must remember what a wonderful experience Christian also had his first night at the palace, beautiful. And as we discuss this wonderful experience at the palace, beautiful, let us bear in mind the lessons from yesterday's passage, where they had to complete that difficult climb of that hill. And the lesson also that the Holy Spirit taught us yesterday of what Grim, the giant, what he represents, and how it is important for that giant to be conquered so that we can come into the fullness of rest. You know, the fullness of rest that God has for those who have surrendered all. And it's about surrender, really. Surrender all to him. You know, yesterday we read that portion from C.S. Lewis, another story of the red lizard. And you know, after this, I was saying that this is for For you know, it'd be difficult. C.S. Lewis writes that it'd be more difficult than, you know, the simplicity of John Bunyan here. But you know, the lesson from that story we read yesterday of the red lizard is a very important lesson. Venerable made that point yesterday, that one of the lessons from that is that we have to cooperate with the Holy Spirit to kill what needs to be killed in us, you know, for us to come into the fullness of rest that Christ has promised. You know, if we go back to the Palace Beautiful in Pilgrim's Progress Part 1, we see this beautiful passage there. I don't know, is anybody available to quickly read this at this place? Rest at the Palace Beautiful. This is from Part 1. Okay, Reverend Ola, if you can, where you are.
2: All right, yes, all right. Rest at Palace Beautiful. Now they discussed together till late at night. And after they had committed themselves to their Lord of protection, they betook themselves to rest. The pilgrim delayed in a large upper chamber, whose window opened towards the sunrise. The name of the chamber was where it slept the break of day. And then he awoke and said, "Where am I now? Is this the love and care of Jesus for the men of Jesus are justified? That I and dwell already the next drop of heaven."
0: Thank you so very much, sir. Thank you very much, Reverend Laifa. This is the account of Christian's own experience at the Palace Beautiful, the House Beautiful. It was put in a room, and that room, you know, I recall that when we read it last year, we reflected deeply on the symbolism of that room. It says that the pilgrim was put in a large upper room. It was large, meaning that, again, the lesson we learned at the beginning of our study tonight, the lesson where, you know, when the Old Testament says God has made room, he has made room for his people. It's so large, you cannot explore the all the dimensions of it. Paul himself said, "Oh, that you will have the grace to understand how high and deep and wide and long is the love of Christ." That's the meaning of that large room. The pilgrim was put in that large room. You cannot even explore the extent of it. It was also an upper room. The upper, it was large, it was upper, meaning it was close, meaning that, you know, things above, you are close to heaven. And he says the window opened towards the sun rising. That's to Christ. He said that is access to Christ in that room. All this symbolism of the rest that the pilgrim comes into when he truly climbs that hill difficulty, when he truly defeats that giant called Grim. And that's your point, that each of us, we find, every Christian, you will find, for some people it will be many giants, for some people just one giant, one particular sin, one particular weakness, one particular thing that the Holy Spirit is saying to you, like that man said to the red lizard. And if you were not with us yesterday, just take time to listen to the recording from yesterday. That man, that angel was saying to that young man who had the red lizard on his shoulder, said, "Look, shall I kill it?" And the man said, "Maybe, I'm not sure, you know." But eventually was killed, and the young man discovered his true place in Christ. And this is the experience that Christian had. He was put in that large upper room chamber. The window opened towards the rising sun. He had access to Christ, and the name of the chamber was peace. And you remember what the prophet said, "He shall keep in perfect peace those him whose heart is stayed on God." He will keep him in perfect peace. And he said that Christian slept till daybreak, and then he awoke with a song. Can you see the experience of Christian? You know, when a person sleeps soundly till daybreak, you know, when you have an experience like that, you wake up and say, "Wow, what a great night," because you have slept soundly. Like, you have the point, let's say you have the point to sleep 8 hours, which is a difficult thing to achieve nowadays, but let's say you have it to sleep anyway, let's say the full hours that your body needs, and then you wake up, your sleep uninterrupted, you are fully rested. Wow. And then that's what happened to Christian. He was at peace, and then he woke up and he sang. He said, "Where am I now? Is this the love and care of Jesus for the men that pilgrims are, thus to provide for them, that I should be forgiven and I should dwell already next door to heaven?" And this was Christian's experience. Now we have just read of Christian, of Mercy's experience, right? We've just heard of Mercy's experience. Mercy who had that wonderful dream there. And more than that, what happened to Mercy? She had such a beautiful dream that she laughed out in her dream, right? She laughed in her dream. And again, I say, let us tie that to yesterday's. All these possible, why? Because they did not turn back, right? Like Timorous and Mistrust. Timorous and Mistrust, they saw the lions and they did what? They turned back. Formalist and hypocrisy. They did not even climb the difficulty. They tried to take alternative path and they ended up destroyed. I know that many other people would have turned back either because of that giant that was defeated yesterday or because of the lions. But these pilgrims did not turn back and then they rose so high, that higher ground, and then they experienced the fullness of rest. I don't know if you want to make any further contributions on this, you know, the importance, the kind of rest that comes from a full surrender, when we are fully surrendered all and we have asked the Holy Spirit to kill all that needs to be killed. You know, Venerable Sir, you were making that point yesterday that it needs our cooperation. And you rightly made that point, that that's one of the lessons from the story of C.S. Lewis we read yesterday, where that angel was saying to the young man, shall I kill it? Like, the Holy Spirit needed the cooperation of the young man to say, yes, go ahead and kill it. And even the young man was making excuses for the sin. Okay, don't worry, leave it alone. Well, he's asleep now. It's not even disturbing me like it would before. And if you kill this sin now, if you kill this sin, well, I'm not going to enjoy my life again. What kind of life would I be living going forward? You know, and until he allowed the Holy Spirit to do that. And imagine the fullness. Imagine the joy of Mercy. And of course, the rest that Christian himself experienced, all because they courageously climbed that hill difficulty. I don't know, are there lessons that you have learned today that you want to emphasize? Further comments on this, the kind of fullness of rest that Christians come into when they truly surrender all. And you see, it is that place of surrender that is actually a big problem for many of us. And of course, we can't have just one instance of surrender that will last for the entire pilgrimage. The pilgrimage should be about surrendering every day, surrendering more and more. And if you find that something has not been surrendered, you surrender it. And to those who surrender all, they come into that fullness, of rest. Any further insight on this? What do you want to add to this? Any question, any contribution, any reflection on the beauty of truly becoming a part of the house beautiful and the type of rest that we actually enjoy when we have truly surrendered all to him? Because obviously from this story and from the C.S. Lewis story yesterday, and also from the prophet who said he shall keep him perfect with those whose heart loyal to him, you see, it talks about those who are truly his, fully his, and then he will keep you in perfect peace. And then you have such joy. Earlier today someone cited John 16, until now you have asked nothing, ask until your joy is full. And that's why that hymn writer, I think we studied that hymn yesterday, my heart has no desire to stay where fear about and doubt dismay, though some may dwell where this abound, my aim, my prayer is higher ground. And I think that's the main point of yesterday and today, aiming for higher ground. Go ahead, sir.
3: Hello, sir.
0: Yes, sir. Go ahead, sir.
3: Can you hear me? Okay, you can hear me.
0: Yeah, we can hear you now, sir.
3: Because my screen is...
0: Blurry.
3: Okay, so I just wanted to add...
0: Yes, sir.
3: Or maybe to respond.
0: Okay.
3: And I will start by saying that if an individual has been in prison before,
0: yeah,
3: whether he was guilty or not guilty, then he will appreciate freedom.
0: True.
3: Yeah. So, and you know, it's a beautiful thing, even though we I still regard myself as a work in progress. Yeah, but I know that it's a beautiful thing to know the Lord without any strings attached.
0: True.
3: Without any baggage. Hmm. Without any, you know, besetting sins. It's so beautiful. You know, I used to know an old man. He's late now. You know, and I'm sure he was over 90, you know, before he died. But I knew him when he was in his 80s. And I knew him for quite, maybe like 6 years.
0: Okay.
3: He was my parishioner. You know, and then we used to talk. You know, he's an old man who had seen it all. And you need to see the way he expresses the faith.
0: Hmm.
3: So genuine, so simple. So I mean, I'm very careful using the word simple because, of course, I know that it could mean some other. But
0: yeah.
3: Okay, maybe I should say so simplified.
0: Hmm.
3: You know, the way he understands the gospel now, maybe at the time before he died. You know, at the time when I knew him.
0: Yes.
3: You know, and you know, even though he was an old man, very old man. But when he stands with you or with anybody, he will have discussions around current affairs and the rest. Okay. But he will zero in on the subject of faith in God, on resting your life on God and just trusting Him. And you will know that what the old man, even me being his pastor, you will know that, you know, he has already become used to it. So it's like discipling you. And it's not just me that has that testimony about him. You know, several people that will have encounter with him, you will discover that that's what he does. So, and you know, and the lesson is that that old man had seen it all.
0: Exactly.
3: He had had broken marriage. He had been an occult. He had, you know, he had done so many things. And you know what he told me? One of the things he told me is that, you know, it's a privilege for him that he could even still be, because of course he became a matured, a more stabilized Christian at a very old age. Maybe he was already in his late 70s. I can't say.
0: Yes.
3: I can't say, but I'm sure he must be he was already an old man. So what he normally express is that God will still grant him the opportunity to come to know him despite his past. So, and that's the way he carries his faith. No strings attached, no all the mundane things of life.
0: Yes.
3: He worked in an oil, he was a senior manager, one of the oil companies. You know, he was highly placed, he's blessed. You know, but when he's talking about faith, he's talking about faith that has nothing to do with the mundane things of this life. You know, of course, you know, when we express faith, you know, we sometimes we are tempted to attach it to, you know, things, yes, as it were.
0: Mm-hmm.
3: You know, I got a contract, I did this, of course, you know, you attach it to all of that. Yes. I sow a seed, and then, you know, so I got a call, a phone call, a miracle phone call. You know, all of that, fine, they are not bad. But I'm using the example of that man now, that old man.
0: Yes.
3: All these things, they are not even part of what forms his conviction about. It's just that God has been merciful to bring him out of that dungeon.
0: Yes.
3: You know, I'm not sure if I'm making
0: no sense, you're making full sense.
3: But that's the way I see that, you know, it's a beautiful thing to come, you know, and then, you know, he exudes so much joy, so much fulfillment. And at that time, if you say he had wealth, maybe he had wealth. He didn't have wealth anymore. He was already retired so many years before that time.
0: Okay.
3: So it's not as if he had luxury.
0: Hmm.
3: But you see the contentment, you see the joy, you see the excitement, you see the way, and particularly the word of God, the way he carries the word of God, the way he studies.
0: Yes.
3: Even though he's not going to preach anywhere, the way he studies, the way he does research, sometimes when I discuss with him, I am like, he's a little boy that is being instructed by his father.
0: Okay.
3: And that level of Christianity is a beautiful thing for us to reach that level.
0: Exactly.
3: And you know what you just have, whether you have money or not, is that joy that wells up within you. That you have been saved, you know the Lord, and you are established in him.
0: Exactly. I mean, thank you so very much, Venerable, for putting that beautiful. It's that joy that wells up in you. And I love the way you started. He said, only a person who has been imprisoned somewhere will fully understand, you know, the joy of being free. And that example of that man you gave is a very instructive one indeed. When you see people who have come into the fullness of the rest available in Christ, and you see, it is actually getting to that fullness that is the problem. You know, we can taste, you cannot be foretaste. And of course, I know that there is no fullness you can come into in this world that we equate to the joy of heaven. But you know, there are higher grounds even in the journey of faith, and that's the real point. Us aspiring, you know, to that higher ground. And the pilgrims here, they got to this higher ground because they climbed the hill difficulty. And that's the main lesson here, that anyone who will come into this kind of rest, the kind of rest that Christian experienced when he said, "Oh, what is this? I've never seen this before. Where am I now? Is this the love and care of Jesus for the men that pilgrims are?" I know sometimes we listen to some great preachers and they describe some events, and sometimes you are tempted to just cough and snare and say, that cannot be. But really, there are heights, you know, in the spiritual journey, and one must get to that place of full surrender. Okay, let's look at even some of the, if you have any contribution, please feel free to unmute and make those contributions. But let's look at even some of the things that happened to them that they could not have expected. I was talking earlier on about, you know, some giants in the faith who would say, "Look, I had this experience with God, I did this and did that," and some other persons may say, "That can't possibly be." But you know what? Christiana and Mercy and the children, they did what? They slept in the room that Christian slept in. You know, at this point, Christian had become not only Christiana's former husband, not only somebody from their town, he had become a legend of sorts. He had become like a hero of faith. The way we will look at those who have gone before us, those we know who serve the Lord and who have gone to their rest. In fact, the same way we look at heroes of faith in the Bible, the people who are in Hebrews 11, 12, all of them, Christian had become something like somebody like that. But do you know what? Christiana, Mercy, once unbelievers, once rebels, because they climbed the hill difficulty, because they fought that giant, because they overcame their fears of the lions, because they surrendered all and climbed that hill difficulty, you know what? They slept in the same room that Christian, the hero, also slept in. Right? So much so that once they got into that room, what did Christiana say? She said, "I never imagined that I would one day follow in his footsteps." And Mercy said, "And you probably never thought you would be resting in his bed, in his chamber, as you are now." So this is not just about a woman now sleeping in the bed that her husband slept in. No, this is about new converts, new pilgrims, experiencing the same rest, the same joy, the same largeness of the same wideness in the mercy of God. It's the same thing that saints before have experienced. And I think as Christians, we should never allow the devil to say to us that, "Look, you can never rise as highly as, say, Paul rose in the faith." Was it not Paul who spoke about, how many heavens did he speak about? That he climbed to the seventh heavens, or what? Let me just check now. And then just to describe the kind of revelations that Paul received. Yes, Paul spoke about the third heaven, Okay, just, I'm going to get there now. If anybody can help me, please do. But the point I'm trying to make is about, you know, the height of the height that one can rise to in the faith. In the faith. Okay, yeah. 1 Corinthians 12:2, where Paul obviously was being very modest. And he said, I know a man in Christ who 14 years ago was caught up to the third heaven. Whether it was in the body or out of the body, I do not know. God knows. But he was talking about a man. Right? And I know that this man, whether in the body or apart from the body, I do not know, but God knows, was caught up to paradise and had inexpressible things. Things that no one is permitted to tell. That's from 2 Corinthians 12. I will boast about a man like that, but I will not boast about myself, except my weaknesses. You know, I mean, we have Venerable and Reverend Olaifa. Bible scholars have said that Paul was actually talking about himself, but he don't want to be boastful. He don't say he was the one. But anyway, even whether it was somebody else that was speaking about, it was speaking about a man, a human being, you know, like you and like me. And it was James, right, who said Elijah was a man of like passion, meaning that it was like you, Antadesua. It was like me, Femi. It was like you, Bradoin, you know, like you, Shadi, like you, Tutu. It was like you and me. And, well, he rose to that height. He was able to pray to God, look, there should be no rain. And God heard him, and there was no rain. And then he prayed again, and there was rain. And here, Paul spoke about that man, whether it was Paul himself or somebody else. But you see, this man was caught up to the third heaven. Again, this man was caught up to the seventh heaven. Paul said this man had inexpressible things. Things that no one is permitted to tell. You know? And that's the whole point. So much so that when some people express the kind of joy and rest and the fullness of the salvation they have, it will sound strange or impossible to those who have not climbed the hill difficulty, those who have not fought that giant stopping them, whether it is sin, whether it's a particular weakness, who have not confronted that giant, who have not said, look, I surrender all, kill this giant, kill this in me, and then I will move on. Yesterday we talked about Jesus Christ saying, look, if it is your hand, you better cut it off, because it's better for you to enter heaven without one hand than to go into hell, we know, with both hands. If it's your eyes, pluck it out. And then I was listening to a preacher recently, and he gave that analogy again. He looked at, when the Lord sent out Adam and Eve from the garden, said he now put angels with flaming swords guarding the tree of life. And that person was trying to make some extrapolation. I was saying that, you see, for you to get to that tree of life, that sword must cut you. That sword must perform that surgery on you. You must surrender, and then you can truly lay hold of life. So this chapter is just really so beautiful and so deep. And I mean, this is the year that we are even engaging with it so deeply like this and having more insight into it, which is just exactly as the word of God is, that every time you come back to it, you see even more, even greater insight. So I love the fact that people who never thought they could be on the same level as Christian, you know, that's the point we're making. Now they're on the same level as him, the same experiences he had, they are experiencing it because they walked in the footstep, you know. Any other contribution, please? Yeah. Any other thing you want to contribute, reflecting on the joy, you know, that Christiana and Mercy experienced when they actually got to that house. Of course, from next week, when we begin to read more about the house, we see what those in the house, in that church, what it did to them. And, I mean, there's something to say also about how the people in that house truly recalled Christian. Can you imagine? Somebody said, go inside and announce that Christiana, the wife of Christian, and her children have arrived on pilgrimage. Again, the brother said, what? Christian was your husband? I mean, what does this tell us about those who joined the body of Christ? They are never what? those who fully joined the body of Christ, who participated in the church, in the body of Christ, we're talking about the true body now, not just a congregation, but even a congregation, those who joined the body, who truly participated, they are never what? Go ahead, sir.
2: All right, sir. I think you see that exclamation of what is the wife of Christian, it will mean two things.
0: Okay.
2: One of it is what? Why didn't she come with him at the beginning, at the time Christian was coming? Why is he just coming later?
0: Mm-hmm.
2: That is, that explanation can indicate that. And secondly, is, you know, what some of us usually experience, that we just say, wow, it's a wonderful thing that even the family too also follow through. So these are the experiences that we see in Christianity. In most cases, you discover that the case was like the passage I was ruminating on with the church today, as our focus for the month of April. Exodus chapter 10, verse 10 to 11. You know, when Pharaoh was told to allow the children of Israel to go, but in verse 10, he said, may God be do you good and well. God forbid that I should allow you to go with your children and your wife. But what we see that is really happening in the modern time, you discover that proper family, when people are not, family members are not inclined to the spiritual things, you see individual moving in posture. So it's only those who concentrate, who really dedicate, probably the husband, probably the wife, that you see that becomes a spiritual giant in the house,
0: mm-hmm.
2: and eventually become the candidate of heaven.
0: Mm-hmm.
2: Of course, because of the grace of God and the intercession of the other person, others become later. Maybe the children, maybe one of the children that is praying for the family, maybe father praying for his family member, maybe the wife praying for her husband and the children. So these are some of the things that seem that is being played out. So it takes a man like Joshua, said, as for me and my household, we will serve the Lord God. And that is what God is really expecting. Of course, Pharaoh is always there to say, no, you men come worship God alone and leave the wife and children behind. But we must take that back and tell Satan that, no way, Satan, I am going with my family members. No matter what you want to do, no matter what Satan, what you want to put on our way, I'm not leaving behind any of my family members. And this is the wow that I see.
0: Thank you.
2: It is very...
0: Thank you. I mean, thank you so very much, Reverend, for that. So you look at the potter saying, what? Christian was your husband. So we could have that meaning. It was your husband. Why did you not come with him? We could have other meanings as well, including, oh, Christian will never be forgotten. Has never been forgotten here. Venerable Guaita. Okay.
3: Yeah, you already took the word out of my
0: okay,
3: mouth.
0: Okay, go ahead. Okay.
3: Okay, I should go ahead.
0: Yes, sir.
3: Because you have said it already. So, like, you know, yes, those who have gone on this pilgrimage and then they stayed the course, they are never forgotten.
0: Exactly, they are never forgotten.
3: Their exploits are etched in the art of
0: men.
3: You know, pilgrims, people who will come after the, of men, yes, people who come after them.
0: Mm-hmm.
3: You know, they are... You know, the thing that they did,
0: mm-hmm.
3: their journey,
0: mm-hmm.
3: you know, they are always there for those who will come after them. So they are not forgotten. Their exploits are remembered for the whole of eternity. And then they, of course, you know, because even from the city of destruction,
0: yes,
3: Christiana knew that, yes, the husband got to a reward.
0: From this
3: narrative, she understood all the journey up until the place of reward. So, like you mentioned, that he has become, some sort of legend. Or saint.
0: Yes.
3: You know. So and of course, that's the way we should be too.
0: Exactly.
3: That's laying out an example for us too. You know, of course, this mark or expert that we're talking about, it may not even be like if I make exploit, if I stay the course, if I do the right thing in my journey, it may just be within my family.
0: Yeah.
3: It may not be known in the next town.
0: Yeah.
3: I mean, as it were. Maybe if you ask somebody about me now, in the next time, I'm in a bar now.
0: Yes.
3: They may not even know where I am.
0: Mm-hmm.
3: You know, so, but we're talking about our sphere of influence.
0: Yes.
3: And of course, that's where God planted us there, and that's where He wants us to make, that impact. Yeah. Thank you, sir.
0: Thank you very much. And I love the way you put it there, that when we say that the exploit will never be forgotten, it's not necessarily that the name will become a global name, everybody will know that name everywhere in the world, but it's saying that in the hearts of saints, you know, it will never be forgotten. So much so that when people hear that name again, Christian, wow, Christian was your husband. He said, look, go and tell people in the house, the wife of Christian, everybody will come around and say, what? You're the wife of that man? What a man he was. You know, what a Christian he was. What a servant in the house of God he was. What a committed Christian. I mean, we just had Venerable talking about that elderly man. And that's where we all have even examples. Even aside from the Bible, we have many examples in our own lives where we say, well, that man, such a committed man, such a great Christian, that woman. You know, you have women who say, oh, such a great woman of God. He said, go inside and announce that Christiana, the wife of Christian, and children have arrived. They said the servant quickly went there and then delivered the message. And he said, as soon as they also heard it, there was an outburst of joy. Not only that Christian was there, but you know, oh, somebody related to Christian, that man. In fact, somebody said, come in, Christiana, wife of that good man. Wow. Auntie, go ahead.
4: Okay, no. I also think they were also very excited. If we remember in book one,
0: yes,
4: in the Christian's journey, those four women, discretion, piety, charity, they questioned him a lot and asked, what about his family?
0: Exactly.
4: And he told them that she didn't come. What did you do to make her come? Yeah. Did you pray? Did you insist?
0: True.
4: So now that she came with her children, so they were, you know, I think that also was part of the excitement, and you know, apart from the fact that Christian had kept the faith. Yes, but that the wife and children now finally came, those ones whom, you know, he said he wept, he did everything, but they wouldn't come with him. So the excitement that they had now finally come was, you know, something, you know, like you said, there is joy in heaven when one sinner repents. So,
0: And thank you very much for emphasizing that, because now that, you know, Reverend Olaifa said that, now you have emphasized it, and it is correct. So we have two different perspectives, and both are valid. Both are correct and valid. The first one, on the one hand, that this is a sign that Christians, the saints, when we pass through this world and live truly as God's children, we're never forgotten in the heart of the saints. Right, and they always remember. That's a valid, and it's also equally valid what Antadiswa said, and Reverend Laifa, that this is also about the members of that house. Glad for Christiana, who was once a rebel, who was expected to have traveled with Christian. Christian ought to have traveled with his family, as Reverend Laifa rightly mentioned. He ought to have traveled with his family, and for any one of us as well, at the expectation we should travel with our family, all other things being equal, as much as possible, as far as it is within your power. And Auntie, you are right to recall that in part one, Christian was almost like interrogated, you know. At that point, they really pushed him, said, why have you not come with them? He said, oh, I tried to come. Did you just try? So he said, no, I spoke with them. Did you just speak? He said, I prayed for them. Did you just pray? He said, I even wept, you know. And he said, okay, now we know that you did all that you could have done. So that must have added to the joy. Oh, this woman that we were told was rebellious, amazing, she has come. So they must be rejoicing at the work of the Holy Spirit here as well. Oh, the Holy Spirit has finally touched her life. And that's a lesson for us as well. How glad are we when we hear of notorious sinners, you know, coming to repentance. Thank you all so much for a beautiful, beautiful class tonight. And thank you, Brother Shemedile, your chat in the chat room. You know, you are sitting there talking about that statement when he said, wow, said it is also reminding us that, you see, the Lord knows those who are his. Paul, I know, you know, they said, but who are you? So it's more like they say, oh, they know Christian. And that is very important. I think we also studied earlier on in this chapter that, you know, Great Heart was known to that house. It said that when Great Heart spoke, the potter said, who is there? And Great Heart said, it is I. And they knew it was him because it was known to that house. There are so many lessons from yesterday and today. And I pray that each of us will find time to listen again to the recording and share it with others. So many lessons there. And one of the lessons I don't want us to forget is the lesson of aiming for higher ground, climbing that hill difficulty, and then experiencing, you know, the fullness of rest, the fullness of joy, the fullness of peace that is available in God through Christ. We have overshot our time by 5 minutes. But I had in mind for us to sing this hymn, I'm Pressing On, the Higher Ground. Please, let's quickly sing it. And then, Venerable, please say the closing prayer. Commit the new week into God's hand. And that pray that whatever giant we are facing, that the Lord will give us the grace, you know, to conquer that giant. Whatever is stopping us from moving to the next level, as they will say, to climb the higher ground, the Lord will give us the grace to put away, you know, everything that besets us, so that we can actually move on to that fullness of rest in Christ.

0: Lord, you will grant us grace to overcome them.
1: Amen.
0: There may be lions that are roaring, but Lord, you will help us even to overcome them in the name of Jesus.
1: Amen.
0: If there be any besetting sin in our lives, Lord, we pray that you will help us.
1: Amen.
0: Lord, you will pull us out of such sins, such iniquity,
1: Amen.
0: That we hinder us even from getting to your presence in the name of Jesus.
1: Amen.
0: Lord, we pray that you will silence every lion, you will shut their mouth, and you will pull down, you will bring down every giant in our lives in the name of Jesus.
1: Amen.
0: You will help us to attain eternal rest. You will help us to attain spiritual fulfillment in our Christian journey. You will establish us in faith.
1: Amen.
0: In the mighty name of Jesus.
1: Amen.
0: And Lord, we commit the new week into your hands. We pray that you will bless us.
1: Amen.
0: You will bless the week for our sakes.
1: Amen.
0: You will bless our work. You will bless our academic. You will bless our ministry. You will bless our family.
1: Amen.
0: You will cause this week to bring forth great testimony.
1: Amen. Amen.
0: Lord, when we return again next weekend, we will have reason to glorify you.
1: Amen.
0: Thank you, blessed Redeemer.
1: Thank you, Lord.
0: Jesus' name we pray.
1: Amen. And may the grace of our Lord and Savior Jesus Christ, the love of God, and the fellowship of the Holy Spirit be with us now and forevermore. Amen. Amen. Thank you all so much. A beautiful class. And Tadiswa, thank you. God bless you. Brother, God bless you, sir. Sister Shadi, God bless you. Reverend, thank you very much, sir. Venerable, and Mama Yad, we heard your voice. Thank you very much. Always a joy. Tutu, always a joy to have you here. Dear brother, thank you. And everyone at gospelbestradio.com, thank you for listening in tonight. I hope it has been a blessing. Have a wonderful, wonderful, wonderful week.
2: Amen.
1: Amen.
3: Amen. Yes, good morning to you once again. And if you're just joining us this morning, we are glad to have you here at Gospel Bells Radio. Well, what are you thankful for this morning? That's a question to you this morning. What are you thankful for this morning? I do hope that you have many reasons to be thankful. And I'd just like you to take 2 minutes, and whatever you are doing, do this exercise. Just count to five. I wanted to say count to 10, but just count to 5. As in, be deliberate about it. Be intentional about it. Count to 5. Count to 5. 5 things that you are thankful for this morning. Specifically, 5 things that you are thankful for this morning. And I'm going to lower this sound of the music. I want you to do that. Be intentional about it. Just think of 5 things. I'm going to think about it as well.

Okay, and I do hope that you identify five things, at least five. You should be able to identify more. But you see, the truth is, when we take time to think about the goodness of God, we find that His goodness towards us cannot be recounted to Him in order. If we were to declare and speak of them, there will be more that can be numbered. That's what the psalmist wrote. And I thank the Lord that He has touched you, touched your heart, opened your eyes to see His goodness in your life, that you are not in the number of those who say, well, I can't see what He's doing in my life. The Christian can see, even when things are tough, even when things are not perfect, the Christian can see that the Lord is good, that His mercy is everlasting, and His truth endures to all generations. If you want to share any of those things with us, do not hesitate to do so. Just tap the WhatsApp widget on the bottom right icon of our page and send to us what you are thankful for this morning. I know you can count to five. I know you can count to more than five. But I hope you joined us this morning in that exercise to count up to five. And this is Oluwafemi Dara. This

beautiful voice to the glory of God, saying of herself that when she thinks of the goodness of God, what she wants to do, what she does is to shout hallelujah. Is that what you do as well?

I do thank God, really, and we must thank God, really, for his goodness upon our lives, and that we have reasons to come back time and time again, week in, week out, day in, day out, every moment of life to say thank you. The apostle wrote, said, pray without ceasing. Well, the Christian knows that she is also to praise without ceasing, to pray and praise without ceasing, rejoice. Again, I say it, the apostle wrote, rejoice in the Lord. Again, I say it, rejoice. And I do pray that you'll always find reasons to be thankful. You will always find reasons to be grateful. You'll always find reasons to say the Lord is good. I want to play this song now. It says, Eshe Goni, Eku Itojumi. And that's always the right way to approach the Lord. In fact, if you are the person who is praying without ceasing, that's what your praise should be. Because you take one step, and maybe you arrive at home, or you arrive at a destination, or you sit down to a meal, or you finish eating a meal, or you just had a good conversation with a friend, or you just read something uplifting in the scriptures, or you had something uplifting elsewhere. Whatever, or you hear good news about somebody, or good news comes to you, or some blessings come your way, what you want to say is Eshe Goni, Eku Itojumi. Eshe Goni is thank you so very much. People have said that, well, the English language, we have not found a substitute, a more fitting substitute, a more worthy substitute for thank you, or for thank you very much. You must just say it, thank you, Eshe Goni, Eku Itojumi. Thank you very much. Thank you for taking care of me. And that's what we are saying this morning. This by Chigozie Wisdom and Lalugbin Eshe Goni Eku Itojumi Momori. Thank you very much. Thank you for taking care of me. I acknowledge that this is out of the goodness of your heart and of your nature.

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4: I know you guys are still here at GospelBellsRadio.com for Thankful Thursday. And you know, we began by asking everyone to do that exercise to pause for about a few minutes and try to count to five what you are especially thankful for this morning. Did you do that? If you did that, do you want to share with us five things that you are thankful for this morning? Or even if it's just one, just share with us and tell out the glory of the Lord. We have this from a brother on WhatsApp. Thank you very much for reaching out this morning. He says, I'm thankful for 1, forgiveness, glory to God. 2, peace in the midst of the storm, hallelujah. 3, divine provisions. 4, the comfort of his word, amazing, true. And 5, grace to be part of Thankful Thursday, hallelujah. Grace to be part of Thankful Thursday. Thank you very much for sending that in. What are you thankful for this morning? Do reach out to us, send it in, count up to 5. Or if it's just 1, just make sure you are counting. Just make sure that you are thankful. Make sure that you are thankful. That's it. Just make sure that you are thankful. Because you are going to find that whatever thanksgiving you have brought to the Lord, it is not enough. It cannot possibly be enough. Because who sustains your life? The Lord God Almighty. Is he not the one who sustains your life? That's why that popular chorus from Nigeria says, Opemi koito ojojumo ni umayo, meaning that my thanksgiving is not enough, cannot possibly be enough. So every day I'll be thankful. Every day I will rejoice. Every day I will rejoice in the Lord. Every day I will rejoice in the Lord. We also thank God for our dear sister Sabina Sekaku joining us this morning. She says, good morning, dear people of God. I'm thankful for today, for how good God is. Well, I want to ask you, sis, how good is God? How good is God? And I want to ask you too out there, how good is God? If you were to answer that question, how good is God? How good is God? Can anyone tell? So good that we cannot tell. So good we cannot describe it. So good we have no idea of it. We just know that it's good. So we say, how good the Lord is. You know, in real English, when you say how good God is, you are saying he's just so good, you can't describe it. How amazing that man, how excellent. You know, how excellent is your loving kindness. When the psalmist wrote, how excellent is your loving kindness, what he was saying, it was not a question, it is, imagine that loving kindness. It cannot be described. How excellent, indescribable. Indescribable. You cannot even touch it. You cannot touch it. You cannot describe it, because you have no idea of its length, of its breadth, of its height, of its depth. Is that not what the apostle wrote to the Ephesians? That it is his prayer. It was Paul's prayer that the Ephesians, and of course we ourselves, we become able by the power of the Holy Spirit to understand, you know, the how high and low and wide and long is the love of God. And you see, saints, since forever I've been trying to understand just that. May we never fully comprehend it, right? May we never fully comprehend until we arrive. In fact, it's not a prayer. We will never fully comprehend the dimensions of the love of God until we arrive there at his feet. And then we'll say, wow, how good. Okay, then we say it again. How good the Lord is. How excellent the Lord is. How great the Lord is. How marvelous the Lord is. There's a hymn that says, I'll first say it in Yoruba. I say, Gbana Oluwa, Omo, Bigbese mi ti poto. Say, then, oh Lord, will I know how great my debt is. You see, when we arrive at God's throne, that's when you fully understand how on the balance sheet, you see, his own side, his own column is just so full of blessings. Why yours is sparse with good works. He said, it is only then when I arrive at your throne, before that I will know how indebted I am to you. And that's not something to not want. That's something to really desire for us to get there and see in full how indebted we are to him. Do you feel indebted to God? I hope you do. I want us to listen to this from my dear sister Abiodun Seka.
5: Good morning, dear people of God.
4: Morning.
5: I want to thank God for 5 things.
4: Okay, great.
5: The grace to be able to smile.
4: Hallelujah.
5: The grace to be able to eat. Yes.
4: Mm-hmm.
5: The grace to be able to talk. The grace to be able to see. Yes. The grace to be able to walk. There are so many more. But because we are asked to do just 5,
4: yeah,
5: I'm thanking God for this. Father, to you be all the glory.
4: Oh yes.
5: Please do not take any of these abilities from
4: Amen.
5: Us.
4: Amen. Amen.
5: And help us to appreciate everything and everyone and every of our circumstance, knowing that they all work for our good.
4: Mm-hmm. Mm-hmm.
5: Thank you, Papa.
4: Hallelujah. Hallelujah in the eyes. And I thank God for the Holy Spirit leading our sister to do just that. Did you participate in that exercise we did at the beginning of this program? Pausing to think of at least 5 things that you are thankful for this morning. I thank God for our brother who has sent in his, and our sister who has also sent in this voice note. And you see, our sister said the grace to smile, to eat, to talk, to see, to walk. Things that sometimes we take for granted. Oh, that we will never take them for granted. That's one. And our sister's prayer, oh, that God will not take any of these away from us. You know, it is easy for us as human beings to take some of these blessings for granted. If you come across those who are not able to see, to enjoy these blessings, then you will count your own blessings and you name them one by one. And we know they all come from the Lord. When Moses appeared before God in that burning bush account, and he gave the excuse of not being a smooth talker, a stammerer, the Lord said, well, the mute and the deaf, who made them? Who made them? I, the Lord, I made them all. And those who can talk easily and smoothly, I made them too. So it is to him that we must give our thanks. We must give our thanks. Okay, please do send in your, just type it or send a voice note. 5 things you are thankful for this morning. Let the Lord know. I know you have spoken to him this morning, but let him know again. We can never tire of talking about his goodness. Can you? No, I can't ever tire of talking about his goodness. And no matter what we have done before, we find that it is just not enough. Never enough.

And yes, that says, well, everything I pass through ends in praise. Everything I pass through ends in praise. And you know, the child of God passes through places and circumstances because he, she is led by the Lord. And of course, you remember that hymn writer who wrote, says, through thorny roads lead to a joyful end. And I do pray whatever you're passing through today, this season of life will end in praise. In Jesus' name, amen. We have this from a brother saying, one by one, the obligations that are heavy are being met. Hallelujah. May the Lord see me through. Amen. Amen. And you know those obligations as he has written. He said, one by one, the obligations that are heavy are being met. And I pray that the Lord indeed will help you through in the name of Jesus. We also have this from my dear sister. Okay, this is what she has written. This is my song for this morning on my way out of the house. Oh, the deep, deep love of Jesus, vast, unmeasured, boundless, free, rolling as a mighty ocean in its fullness over me. Underneath me, all around me is the current of thy love, leading onward, leading homeward to my glorious home above. Thank you, sis. Even on your way out, thank you for leaving us this note. And I suppose that this came to you while we were discussing how we cannot comprehend and define the depth, the height, the length, and the breadth of the love of God. Oh, the deep, deep love. I'm going to play that now, and I will be back shortly. Oh, the deep, deep love of Jesus.

0: forever, the sun to rule by day. O give thanks to the Lord, for he is good, for his mercy endures forever. O give thanks to the God of gods, for his mercy endures forever. O give thanks to the Lord of lords, for his mercy endures forever. To him who alone does great wonders, for his mercy endures forever. To him who by wisdom made the heavens, for his mercy endures forever. To him who laid out the earth above the waters, for his mercy endures forever. To him who made great lights, for his mercy endures forever. The sun to rule by day, for his mercy endures forever. The moon and stars to rule by night, for his mercy endures forever. To him who struck Egypt in their firstborn, for his mercy endures forever. And brought out Israel from among them, for his mercy endures forever. With a strong hand and with an outstretched arm, for his mercy endures forever. To him who divided the Red Sea in two, for his mercy endures forever, and made Israel pass through the midst of it, for his mercy endures forever, but overthrew Pharaoh and his army in the Red Sea, for his mercy endures forever. To him who led his people through the wilderness, for his mercy endures forever. To him who struck down great kings, for his mercy endures forever, and slew famous kings, for his mercy endures forever. Sihon, king of the Amorites, for his mercy endures forever, and Og, king of Bashan, for his mercy endures forever, and gave their land as a heritage, for his mercy endures forever, a heritage to Israel his servant, for his mercy endures forever, who remembered us in our lowly state, for his mercy endures forever, and rescued us from our enemies, for his mercy endures forever, who gives food to all flesh, for his mercy endures forever. O give thanks to the God of heaven, for his mercy endures forever.
1: Oh yes, and glory to the Father, and to the Son, and to the Holy Spirit, as it was in the beginning, it is now, and ever shall be, world without end. Amen. Amen. Amen. Thank you very much, sis, for sharing that song with us. Oh, the deep, deep love of Jesus, vast, unmeasured, boundless, free, rolling as a mighty ocean in its fullness over me. Underneath me, all around me, is the current of thy love, leading onward, leading homeward to thy glorious rest above. And of course, Psalm 136 is a psalm that everyone should attempt to domesticate, to make yours, to personalize. You know, we have the psalmist there recounting God's goodness to the people of Israel, and at every recollection, singing that refrain, for his mercy endures forever. You should do that as well. You should do that as well. Make effort to do it, maybe on your birthday or on some, or perhaps every month. You want to write it out, you know, write it out. Just think back and be particular about it, just as the psalmist was there, being particular about the goodness of God, and following each recollection with the refrain, for his mercy endures forever. If he sent help to you, for sending help to me through this person, for his mercy endures forever. If he granted you favor before someone important, someone of consequence, for granting me favor before this person, for his mercy endures forever. If he enabled you to do something, if your child did something that made you happy, for bringing me joy through this child, for his mercy endures forever. If someone became successful in something, an endeavor, in a worthy endeavor, and you are glad for that person, for helping Mr. This or Mrs. That to achieve that, or to attain this particular height, for his mercy and just for the people of God, must be people who celebrate him, people who say, who tell forth his goodness. For what else are we going to do except to do that? And again, as that hymn writer wrote, when you count your blessings, it will surprise you what the Lord has done. When you count your blessings, you will find that you are not thankful enough.

And yes, Lord, we thank you this morning for counting us among those who are wise enough to know that our thanks should be directed to you and to you alone. For our brother who wrote saying, thanking you for your forgiveness, for peace in the midst of the storm, for divine provisions, for the comfort of your word, for grace to be part of Thankful Thursday. Lord, we thank you for our brother who wrote saying, one by one, obligations are being met. Hallelujah. And praying for you to see him through. Lord, we give you glory. In the name of Jesus, for our sister, we are celebrating the deep, deep love of Jesus, vast, unmeasured, boundless, and free. Lord, we give you the glory. For our sister, we are celebrating your goodness. We are saying how good God is. Lord, we say thank you. And who has thanked you for the grace to smile, to eat, to talk, to see, and to walk. Lord, we give you the glory. For all of your children out there who are unable to send to us what they are thankful for, but who I believe have expressed it to God in their heart. Lord, we say thank you. And glory be unto your holy name, now and forever, in the name of Jesus. Now thank we all our God with hands and heart and voices.

0: 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Today, the word under the spotlight is pneumatology. Pneumatology means the study of the Holy Spirit and His work. In simple terms, it's learning who the Holy Spirit is, what He does, and how He continues Christ's presence and power in the life of believers. While theology teaches us about God the Father, and Christology reveals the Son, pneumatology opens our hearts to the quiet yet mighty work of the Spirit. The Comforter Jesus promised in John chapter 14, verse 26. He is not a mere force or influence. He is God Himself dwelling in us, convicting of sin, guiding into truth, and empowering for holy living. Theologian A.W. Tozer once wrote, "The Spirit-filled life is not a special deluxe edition of Christianity. 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Without the Spirit, knowledge grows cold, worship becomes routine, and service loses power. But with the Spirit, faith becomes alive, love abounds, and Christ is made real in our hearts." Say a word of prayer with me. Holy Spirit, thank you for your indwelling presence. Fill me afresh today. 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
1: Amen.
0: Now, let's put this word into action. Can you make a Christian-themed sentence using the word pneumatology? Here is mine. True pneumatology is not just about knowing who the Spirit is, but about walking daily in His power. Now it's your turn. 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We'll be looking out for it. Remember, the Holy Spirit is not distant or abstract. He is God's living presence within you. Thank you for listening. I am Delmi Afolabiajani for Gospel Bells Radio.
1: Yes, thank you very much, Delmi, for bringing us to this word of the day, which is pneumatology, the study of the Holy Spirit and His work. And I love this short exposition on the Holy Spirit, the person of the Holy Spirit. He is God Himself. He's not a mere force, nor mere influence. He's God Himself indwelling in us, convicting us of sin, guiding us into truth, and empowering us for holy living. Lord, we thank you for the blood of Jesus. We thank you for the ministry of Jesus. We thank you for the Holy Spirit. I think sometimes we don't thank God enough for His Holy Spirit. We thank you for your abiding presence. And I also love one of the points made here, which is that the study of the Holy Spirit should not just stop at a study. It should be about walking daily in His power. Those who walk in the Spirit and you not fulfill the desires of the flesh. That's what the apostle wrote. And it is important for us not only to study about the Holy Spirit, who He is, what He does, how He does it, what He expects, how not to grieve Him. It is not enough to study, but also to walk daily in His power and in His will. Lord, we thank you for the Holy Spirit. Grant us grace, O Lord, not to grieve your Holy Spirit, in Jesus' name. Amen. Coming up next on the Lord's side, Christian perspectives on news and current events. And coming up next, Did You Know series with our dear sister Tito Awonuga, today talking about sour apples. So, apples, what anecdotes do we have to learn from today? So, apples, I guess it started to Awonuga joining us shortly.

0: Did you know that Charles Spurgeon once used the story of a simple child and an apple to explain one of the most profound truths of the gospel? 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Today on Did You Know, Charles Spurgeon told of a little boy standing before a fruit seller's stall. The vendor, with a playful grin, held out a green, unripe apple. "Here, lad," he said, "have this one." The boy took one look at the apple, small, hard, and sour, and shook his head. "No, sir," he said, stepping back politely. Then the vendor reached for another, round, golden, and glistening with sweetness. The fragrance filled the air. "What about this one?" he asked. The boy's eyes lit up, and without hesitation, he reached out both hands. "Yes, please," he said eagerly. Spurgeon smiled as he told this story to his congregation and said, "So it is with sinners. When you preach the law, its demands, its judgments, its weight of guilt, many recoil. Like that boy before the sour apple, they draw back from the bitterness of conviction. They cannot bear the taste of their own sin. But when you present the gospel, graceful and free, forgiveness purchased by Christ, love undeserved yet offered without measure, the heart that once refused now stretches out both hands. For grace is sweet where the law is sour. The gospel does not command us to climb our way to God. It declares that God in Christ has come down to us. So, when you share your faith, remember this simple truth. People may turn away from condemnation, but no heart remains unmoved when the sweetness of Christ's love is rightly tasted. As the psalmist said, "Oh, taste and see that the Lord is good." Psalm 34, verse 8. Thank you for joining us on the series this morning. I am Adetutu Awonuga. GospelBellsRadio.com.
1: And yes, thank you very much for bringing us the Did You Know series today. And I hope you got the gist of that anecdote. We will publish it at some point very soon. But it makes a very profound point, really. And that's the profound point of how we present the gospel to the world. There is one school of thought that would say, well, you present everything in the gospel, including the harsh reality of the gospel, which is the judgment and the punishment awaiting the sinner. There's another school of thought that says, look, you just present the beautiful apple, the one that talks about the love of the Savior. But the right approach is to present it as a whole. And you find that when you present the gospel as a whole, it always ends on a note of hope, on a note of love. On a note of hope, there is nowhere that Christ preached where it did not end with an invitation. And I recall that one of my favorite Bible study teacher, the late Dr. James Montgomery Boyce, would say that early on in his ministry, he made it a point not to end any sermon, but on the note of love, on the note of hope, on the note of invitation. Arms wide open. You preach the depravity of man, you preach the wrath of God, because he's angry with the sinner, you preach the coming judgment, but you must always end on a note of hope and a note of love with the picture of the Father with his outstretched arms, because that's ultimately it is. You speak to people who are struggling with sin, but then you warn them of the danger of sin, but you must always end by saying, look, there is yet hope, there is still room. As long as we continue to breathe, there is still room. Glory to God in the eyes. Thank you very much for bringing us the Did You Know series today. We look forward to you joining us again tomorrow by the grace of God. We wish you a beautiful day. God bless you and all yours. In Jesus' name. Amen.
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give the king your judgment, O God, and your righteousness to the king's son. He will judge your people with righteousness and your poor with justice. The mountains will bring peace to the people and the little hills by righteousness. He will bring justice to the poor of the people. He will save the children of the needy and will break in pieces the oppressor. They shall fear you as long as the sun and moon endure throughout all generations. He shall come down like rain upon the grass before mowing, like showers that water the earth. In his days the righteous shall flourish and abundance of peace until the moon is no more. He shall have dominion also from sea to sea and from the river to the ends of the earth. Those who dwell in the wilderness will bow before him, and his enemies will lick the dust. The kings of Tarshish and of the Isles will bring presents. The kings of Sheba and Seba will offer gifts. Yes, all kings shall fall down before him. All nations shall serve him. For he will deliver the needy when he cries, the poor also, and him who has no helper. He will spare the poor and the needy, and will save the souls of the needy. He will redeem their life from oppression and violence, and precious shall be their blood in his sight. And he shall live, and the good of Sheba will be given to him. Prayer also will be made for him continually, and daily he shall be praised. There will be an abundance of grain in the earth, on the top of the mountains. Its fruit shall wave like Lebanon, and those of the city shall flourish like grass of the earth. His name shall endure forever. His name shall continue as long as the sun. All men shall be blessed in him. All nations shall call him blessed. Blessed be the Lord God, the God of Israel, who only does wondrous things. And blessed be his glorious name forever. And let the whole earth be filled with his glory. Amen and amen. The prayers of David, the son of Jesse, are ended. And glory to the Father, and to the Son, and to the Holy Spirit, as it was in the beginning, it is now, and ever shall be, world without end. Amen. Amen.

Amen. Good morning to you once again. I want to welcome you to Thankful Thursday on gospelbellsradio.com, your community Christian internet talk radio with a mission to engage contemporary culture with the mind of Christ. What are you thankful for this morning? Tap that WhatsApp widget on the bottom right hand corner of our page and share with us what are you thankful for this morning. We began by playing the song that has been playing in my head since last weekend. We have heard the joyful sound Jesus saves, and that rendition by the Harmonious Chorale from Ghana, and you heard it just at the very top of the hour singing that song. This our song of victory, Jesus saves. Yes, Jesus saves. I want to begin this morning by playing a psalm, a chant. Oh, praise God in His holiness. Let us sing together this beautiful psalm. Let us chant it together and sing Gloria to God in the highest heavens.

Yes, indeed. Glory to the Father, to the Son, and to the Holy Spirit, as it was in the beginning, it is now, and ever shall be, world without end. Amen. It's Thankful Thursday on Gospel Best Radio. What are you especially thankful for this morning? I want to share with you this morning a list, a beautiful list of seven people in the Bible who broke into songs of praise when God did wonderful things for them. And they represent to us examples, beautiful examples of spontaneous worship and gratitude. Seven people in the Bible who broke into songs of praise when God did wonderful things for them. If you want to add to the list, please do not hesitate to do so. Just tap the WhatsApp widget on the bottom right-hand corner of our page and share with us if you want to add to this list, a list of seven people in the Bible who broke into songs of praise when God did wonderful things for them. The first one on my list, Moses. Moses and the Israelites. Remember Exodus 15? Exodus 15 is a very special chapter for me and for many of God's people. You know that song, "I will sing unto the Lord, for he has triumphed gloriously, the horse and his rider he has thrown into the sea." And I recall when we were much younger, growing up, it used to be a staple chorus among Christians in Nigeria. "I will sing

to the sea. And I hope you know that song. I will sing unto the Lord, for he has triumphed gloriously. The horse and his rider he has thrown into the sea. That was the song of Moses and the Israelites when the Lord parted the Red Sea and delivered Israel from Pharaoh's army. That was a huge miracle. A miracle without compare in those days. And of course, if you're a good student of the Bible, you will know that the Israelites then sang of it. They told their children's children, they sang of it, they put it in Psalms, they put it in their letters, they put it in their prayers. They kept repeating it from one generation to another. God parted the Red Sea, delivered us from Pharaoh, and destroyed Pharaoh's army in the Red Sea. I will sing to the Lord, for he has triumphed gloriously. And of course, that was the greatest miracle. Until when? Until our Lord rose triumphantly from the dead. Wow. This is said to be the first recorded song in the Bible. It became a national anthem of deliverance for the people of God. It became a national anthem of deliverance for the people of God. Do you want to add to this list? A list of seven people in the Bible who broke into songs of praise when God did wonderful things for them. Have you ever had an experience like that? That God came through for you and then you broke into songs of praise? And I pray that if you have had before, that the Lord will give you yet another reason, another occasion to break into songs of praise and say, wow, the Lord has been good, has been more than gracious to me.

And of course, for those who don't understand the Yoruba language, what this song is saying is, I know your worth. I know what is due to you. It is glory. It is honor. I know your worth, and that is why I'm lifting you. And I'm praying, Lord, please accept my thanksgiving. It's Thankful Thoughts on Gospel Bell Radio. What are you thankful for this morning? Share with us on WhatsApp.

And of course, this song is saying it ended in praise. And that has been the testimony of all of the lost people when they have passed through thick and thin, when the Lord has taken them through thorny roads. They end up testifying that it ended in praise. That's the what this Yoruba song is saying. And I do pray that whatever you are passing through will end in praise. And if you have a testimony of some that has ended in praise, please do not hesitate to share with us on WhatsApp. Just tap the WhatsApp widget and share with us. And if you want to call into the studio, please feel free to call on WhatsApp. We'll be glad to put you on air and listen to you. I've been trying to go through a list this morning, a list of seven people in the Bible who broke into songs of praise when God did wonderful things for them. Number one on our list, which you have mentioned, Moses and the Israelites in Exodus 15, when God parted the Red Sea and delivered Israel from Pharaoh's army, they sang, "I will sing unto the Lord, for he has triumphed gloriously. The horse and its rider he has thrown into the sea." May God give you such a song. May what constitutes the horse and its rider in your life, in your affairs today, be thrown into the sea in Jesus' name. And number two on our list is Deborah and Barak. Remember Deborah, the female leader of the people of God, after God gave victory over Sisera and the Canaanite army. Sisera, that giant, God gave them victory over him and over the Canaanite army. And Deborah sang, he said, "When leaders lead in Israel, when the people willingly offer themselves, bless the Lord." It was a song of worship to the Lord. Worship to the Lord. Many scholars have described that song as a poetic retelling of how God fought for his people and exalted the people. How God fought for his people and exalted his people. And that's what we are celebrating today, that God who parted the Red Sea so much so that Moses and the Israelites sang that song, that God who gave Deborah and Barak and the people of God victory over Sisera, that giant, and all, and the Canaanite army. It is that God we are celebrating today, that God who came through for you. Remember, who granted you victory when you thought you were not going to win the battle, when you thought all was lost. That God who came through for you, it is to him that we have come today. It is of his name that we sing, "Bless the Lord, O my soul, and all that is within me, bless his holy name." I'm looking for my favorite rendition of that song, "Bless the Lord, O my soul, and all that is within me, bless his holy name." And I mean, just to join Deborah and Barak, right, to recreate that scene of worship of the Lord God Almighty. What has the Lord done for you? What are you thankful for today? Do not hesitate. Just tap that WhatsApp widget and share with us. Share with all of God's people what he has done for you. Do not hold back. Do not hesitate, so that you can say, like that psalmist, in Psalm 40, you can say, "Lord, even thou, Lord, thou knowest that I have not withheld your loving kindness from the great congregation. Bless the Lord, O my soul, and all that is within me, bless his holy name."

And oh yes, bless the Lord of my soul and all that is within me. Bless his holy name. Glory to God in the highest heavens. It's gospelbearspirit.com. And the program is Thankful Thursday. And the question is, what are you thankful for this morning? What are you thankful for this morning? Have you been following our list? We've been celebrating a list of seven people in the Bible who broke into songs of praise after God did wonderful things for them. Number one on our list this morning, Moses and the Israelites, when the Lord parted the Red Sea and delivered Israel from Pharaoh's army and made Pharaoh's army to perish in the Red Sea. They sang in Exodus 15, "I will sing to the Lord, for he has triumphed gloriously. The horse and his rider he has thrown into the sea." Number two on our list this morning, Deborah and Barak and the people of God. After God gave them victory over Sisera the giant and the Canaanite army, they sang, "When leaders lead in Israel, when the people willingly offer themselves, bless the Lord, bless the Lord." And we just concluded the singing of that worship song, "Bless the Lord, O my soul, and all that is within me, bless his holy name." And every time I hear that song, or I have the opportunity to lead it, I used to lead it in worship when I was leading a choir. When it comes to "he has done great things," I am always lifted high in the spirit, for indeed he has done great things, has he not? What great thing has he done in your life? Do share with us and let us celebrate together. And whenever I hear this song or play that song, "Bless the Lord of my soul," I'm also reminded of this song that I was taught in my secondary school, "Marvelous, he has done marvelous." And I love the way that this youth choir rendered it. I hope I'm clicking on the right one, but it's a particular that I love. I hope this is the right one. "He has done marvelous, he has done marvelous." Let's see if it's the right one. No, but I hope I'm going to get it. "He has done marvelous things." It's a song, but it's not the arrangement I'm looking out for. I think I've played that before. I've played that before in on this program, but I hope I'll get it. He has done marvelous.

So you know what to sing, to sing along. He has done marvelous. We praise the Lord, and I hope you are singing along with us.

praise the Lord. Marvelous things, and we praise the Lord. And all of God's people say, amen, amen. He has done marvelous things. We praise the Lord. Good morning to you once again. If you just joined us, this is gospelverseradio.com, your community Christian internet talk radio with a mission to engage the contemporary culture with the mind of Christ. It's Thankful Thursday. That's the program. The question is, what are you thankful for this morning? I'm glad to be here this morning. And I'm glad to celebrate with all of the saints who have gone before us, those people in the Bible who broke into songs of praise after God did wonderful things for them. Number one on our list today, Moses and the children of Israel. When God parted the Red Sea, they sang in Exodus 15. Number two, Deborah and Barak and the people of God when the Lord gave them victory over Sisera and the Canaanite army in Judges 5. They sang. And number three on our list this morning, guess who? Hannah. After God answered her prayer for a son, and God gave her the son Samuel, she sang in 1 Samuel 2, a passage that I love so beautifully. 1 Samuel chapter 2, from verses 1 to 10, she started by saying, "My heart rejoices in the Lord, my horn is exalted in the Lord." And I remember of this song, rather, I'm reminded of this song by Mercy Chinwo, the popular gospel singer from Nigeria. This song, Obina song, "See the way he cares for me, see the way he loves me, he know they take me, they play," meaning that I'm so valuable to him, he does not treat me lightly, he values me, he know they take me, they play, he values me, he pays attention to my matter. And this rendition was at a public event. And I love it because of the beat to which it was sung by Mercy Chinwo herself. And my daughter knows that I will often leave this on repeat sometimes, because I just don't know why it resonates with me. And I do hope that it resonates with you as well. "See the way, see the way, see the way," she kept saying in that song, "see the way, see the way." And I do pray that the Holy Spirit will lift your heart, open your heart, open your eyes to see the goodness of God in your life and to celebrate Him. And to say, like Mercy Chinwo and like Hannah, when the Lord answered our prayer, "See the way, see the way, see the way." You're saying to the world, saying to yourself, "See the way he loves me, see the way he takes care of me, see the way he does not deal with me with levity, see the way he pays attention to my matter." And then you worship him in your own language. You can put your own language there, you know, to worship him.

And exactly, that's a song that I just love to play over and over and over and over again. See the way, see the way, see the way. You know, they carry me, they play. You carry my matter for your head, meaning that you have made me your priority, you know. And what glory, what joy for all of us, for the Lord's, for the Lord's. Number one on our list this morning, Moses and the Israelites. Number two, Deborah and Barak and the people of God who had victory over Sisera and the Canaanite army. Number three, Hannah, when the Lord heard her and gave her a son, and she sang, saying, "My heart rejoices in the Lord, my horn is exalted in the Lord." Of course, number five is somebody who must be on this list, David, the great psalmist of Israel. That's how it was described in the closing verses of the book of 2 Samuel, the great psalmist of Israel. On the day that the Lord delivered him from all his enemies, what did he sing? Said, "The Lord is my rock and my fortress and my deliverer. I will sing unto the..." He said, "The Lord is my rock and my fortress and my deliverer." With this popular chorus from way back as well. "Blessed be my rock, let the rock of my salvation be exalted. I will call upon the Lord, who is worthy to be praised." And you see, sometimes when we call upon the Lord, it's not only in prayer, it's also in thanksgiving. And that's what David sang, you know, on that day when God gave him victory over all his enemies. "Who is worthy to be praised? And so shall I be saved from my enemy. Why? Because the Lord, he reigns and he lives." Hallelujah. In the highest. Let's see if we can get that very song.

0: yes, oh yes, be exalted. Be exalted. Oh God. And I do hope that gives you an idea of what how David sang, how elated he was, how glad that he was when the Lord saved him from all his enemies. And that you can find in Psalm 18. And there's a retelling of that in, yes, you can find a retelling of that in Psalm 18. Also, you can find it in 2 Samuel 22, 1 to 51, and Psalm 18 as well. Quite a very long psalm. Anytime I have to read that psalm, I always say to myself, one of the longest psalm. And that was when, of course, that was when David sang that wonderful song. And he said, I will call upon the Lord, who is worthy to be praised. So shall I be saved. So shall I be saved from my enemies. The Lord liveth, he reigneth. Blessed be my rock. Let the God of my salvation be exalted. Hallelujah. Hallelujah in the highest heavens. Do you want to add to this list? We're looking through a list of seven people who broke into songs of praise when the Lord did wonderful things in their life. Just stay with us. God bless you. Really good.
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0: Oh yes, and God bless you. God bless you indeed. And next on our list this morning, coming in at number 5, Mary, the mother of our Lord. Mary, the mother of our Lord, after the angel appeared to her and gave her that big announcement, and she sang, my soul magnifies the Lord, and my spirit rejoices in God my Savior. My soul magnifies the Lord, and my spirit rejoices in God my Savior, which is now known in the church as the Magnificat. The Magnificat, the great celebration of God's goodness. I pray the Lord will send his good news to you today, this week, anew. He has already sent it to you. You have received it by faith. His Holy Spirit confirms it to you every new day. That I know. And I'm sure you know it as well. And I believe the Spirit testifies within you that you are the child of God. You have received that great news of adoption, of the peace that his blood has brought between you and God. And I do hope that, like Mary, you are rejoicing in the Lord. My soul delights in the Lord, because he's so precious to me. His voice, it is music to hear. His face, it is heaven to see. I am happy in him. I am happy in him. My soul with delight, he feels day and night, for I am happy in him. Wow, what joy that filled Mary's heart. My soul is so happy in Jesus, for he is so precious to me. His voice, it is music to hear it. His face, it is heaven to see.

0: so happy in Him. And I do pray that you will always find reasons to say that, that you'll always count your blessings, name them one by one, reflect on His goodness, and affirm, like all of the Lord's people, every day and night He fills my soul with delight. And so I am so happy. I'm so happy in Him. Hallelujah. I'm so happy in Him. I'm so happy in Him. Number one on our list this morning, Moses and the Israelites. In Exodus 15, after God parted the Red Sea and delivered Israel from Pharaoh's army, they sang, saying, "I will sing to the Lord, for He has triumphed gloriously, the horse and its rider. He has thrown into the sea Deborah." After God gave her and Barak and the people of God victory over Sisera, that giant, they sang, saying, "When the leaders lead in Israel, when the people willingly offer themselves, bless the Lord." Hannah, number three on our list, when God answered her prayer for His son and gave her Samuel, she sang, saying, "My heart rejoices in the Lord, my horn is exalted in the Lord." David, when God delivered him from Saul and all his enemies, go and read 2 Samuel 22 and Psalm 18, he sang, saying, "The Lord is my rock, my fortress, and my deliverer. The Lord liveth. Blessed be my rock, let the God of my salvation be exalted." And number five, Mary, the mother of our Lord, after that angelic visit, she sang, saying, "The Magnificat, my soul magnifies the Lord, and my spirit rejoices in God my Savior." And of course, you know Zechariah, right? The father of John the Baptist. After John the Baptist was born and his speech was restored, did not sing, saying, "Blessed be the Lord God of Israel, for He has visited and redeemed His people." God's people always break into songs after they have been visited by their Lord. May He visit you. May He visit you anew in the name of Jesus. And may you have reasons to sing of His goodness all the days of your life in the name of Jesus. Even today, may it please the Lord to visit you specially. May it please Him to open your eyes and your heart to see His goodness anew, and for you to celebrate His goodness. The station is Gospel Best Radio. The program is Thankful Thursday. The question is, what are you thankful for this morning?
1: You can turn it up.

And of course, that's the only thing we have to offer him. If I were hungry, I would not ask you. If I needed money, I would not ask you. Psalm 50, right? Because everything on the earth is mine. Even the goats on the thousand mountains, they belong to me. And the only thing we can give to God is thanksgiving, is praise, and is worship. And I really thank God that he has led you to this place this morning to join in an elaborate worship of him, who is the Lord God Almighty.

And of course, number 7 on our list this morning is Simeon. You know that story so well from Luke chapter 2, when he held the baby Jesus in the temple and by the power of the Holy Spirit recognized him as the promised Messiah. He sang the Nunc Dimittis, "Lord, now you are letting your servant depart in peace according to your word, for my eyes have seen your salvation."

course, you're listening to African Praise Medley by Gabriel Ezeashi from the album African Praise Medley. And that song that Simeon sang in Luke 2 when he sang saying, "Now you are letting your servant depart in peace. Now let the servant depart in peace. For my eyes have seen the glory, the coming of the glory of the Lord. For my eyes have seen your salvation." That is what inspired that well-known hymn, "Glory, Glory, Hallelujah." My eyes have seen the coming of the glory of the Lord, and I pray that nothing will blind our eyes and our hearts from seeing His glory every day, every new day, and that His grace will sustain us so much so that at the end of our pilgrimage we shall see Him truly as He is, in Jesus' name. This rendition by the United States Army Field Band and Soldiers Chorus, the battle hymn of the Republic.

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0: And yes, good afternoon to you. Thank you very much for joining us this afternoon for another session of Impact Clinic with Shehu Idili on gospelbellsradio.com. Gospelbells Radio is your community internet talk radio with a mission to engage contemporary culture with the mind of Christ. Our dear brother Shehu Idili is the convener of Impact Clinic, and he joins us every first Saturday of the month to reflect on practical tips for Christians in this world. And for a while now, the theme has been on leadership. And when we got the notification for today's episode, it came with this tagline: leaders are builders, they build men and system, not bricks. Leaders are builders, they build men and systems, not bricks. And I want to wish you a happy new month. This is the second day in the month of May, the first Saturday. And I want to wish our dear brother, who is now with us in the virtual studio too, a happy new month. Good morning to you. Good afternoon, rather. Brashion, how are you doing today?
1: Very well, sir. Good afternoon, sir. How are you doing today?
0: Very well.
1: Happy new month to you.
0: Thank you so very much. I wish you a blessed month too. And thank you for your consistency and for the blessing that you have been to so many. We pray the Lord will continue to use you to his glory in Jesus' name.
1: Amen. Thank you very much, sir.
0: Glory to God. Sir. Okay, let's begin with a word of prayer from you.
1: Heavenly Father, we bless you this morning.
0: Thank you, Lord.
1: Thank you for the privilege of the fifth month in the year 2026.
0: Thank you, Lord.
1: Father, we cannot deny that a lot of waters have gone down the drain. Mm-hmm. But your grace and mercy have kept us this far. Mm. We say be exalted in the name of Jesus.
0: Amen.
1: As we journey further in this year, we hang on your mercy, we hang on your grace, we hang on your favor, and we pray that your hand will continually sustain us in the name of Jesus.
0: Amen.
1: As we look into your word this day on the subject of leadership once again, we pray that you will bless our hearts, and every one of us who will listen to this, we will do leadership better and we will mirror Christ in all that we do.
0: Amen.
1: In the name of God the Father,
0: amen,
1: the Son, and the Holy Spirit.
0: Amen.
1: Amen. Okay. Once again, good afternoon to us. I want to believe that it's been a great moment, for those of us in the country, Nigeria. I know it's been a challenging time, but I believe it's still a great moment for us because God is always there for his own people. And I pray that you will not let God down, and God will not let you down in the name of Jesus.
0: Amen.
1: So welcome to today's session of Impact Clinic, where I think this should be the fourth edition or the fourth series on the subject of leadership. The fourth series, leadership. Last month, I was discussing on what leadership is. The first edition, we sat on, you know, the foundation, and we began to look at what leadership is not. So last month, we dealt so much on what leadership is. That leadership is starts with the life of the leader. Leadership is influence. That leadership is what you do, not just what you say. So I remember saying that leadership is a doing word and not a naming word. So you are not a leader because of the title you are called. You are a leader because of the influence you have on other people. Okay? So leadership is a verb, not a noun. It's what you do. It's not just what you say. You know, in Jesus' curriculum of leadership, he told the disciples, he said, you know, the Pharisees and the Sadducees, the leaders of these people, you know, they can say this and they will not do that. And, you know, they lord over the people and all of those. So that is not what leadership is. Leadership is what you do, and as you do it, you see followers doing likewise. That is why John chapter 15:13 or 13:15 now, Jesus was speaking and he said, I have shown you an example, go and do likewise. When he washed the feet of the disciples, he told them, I've shown you an example, go and do likewise. That is leadership. So I also made mention that leadership is path finding. Leaders help followers to find their path in life. And a leader that will do that, the sense of sight must be intact. So we sat on the sight, leadership sight. I mentioned about five sights a leadership must possess. You know, a leadership must have insight, H-I-N-D, insight. That's knowledge of the past. He must have sight, understanding of what is obtainable at the moment. He must have foresight, what is obtainable in the future. He must have insight, which comes by inspiration. And I talked about the aha theory in psychology, where inspiration is about you, you know, coming to know what to do to get certain things done. Okay? Then oversight, you know, ability. A leader should know little about everything that the followers are doing. If you're a manager of an organization, you must know what is expected of a clerk. You must know what is expected of the accounting manager. You must know what is expected of the admin manager and all of those, so that you can demand accountability. That is oversight. A leader who is not knowledgeable on what is expected from the followers will not be able to, you know, to monitor or to take leadership over the followers. And that was where we delved a little bit towards the end of the session on another point where I will be taking off today, that leadership is in capacity building. So it's a capacity building mechanism. When we wanted to start, you know, Barista made reference to the notes of the flyer for this edition, and it was said that leaders are builders. Leaders are builders. And what they build is that they build men, they build systems, system that works, and not just bricks. Okay? Yeah, structures, infrastructures, and all of those will be needed, but a leader that builds bricks and does not build system will find out that the infrastructures is putting in place will be useless to the people because the system is not working. So a leader builds the system, builds the people, though he may not neglect bricks, but the primary function of the leader is not bricks. That is why the Yoruba will say, for instance, for, you know, when we started at the beginning, I made us understand that every one of us is a leader. Everybody is a leader, either you have title or not. And I can remember saying that if you are a parent, you are a leader to your child. If you're a husband, you are a leader to the wife and the children. So everybody, if you are a wife, you are a leader to your children, you are a leader in the home. Okay, if you're a pastor, you're a leader of the people that you're leading. If you're a church member, but you are the head of a unit or whatever, even if you don't have title, you are a leader. Okay, so the Yoruba says that if you leave building your children and you concentrate on building a house, now the presumption is that the children you did not build will end up selling off or collapsing the house you built. Now, that is not saying that as a parent you should not build a house. In fact, you know, a good man leaves inheritance for his children. And the Bible says that houses and wealth are inheritance from the parent or from the father. But a good wife is from the Lord, okay? Now, so we are not saying, that saying of the Yoruba people is not saying that people should not build house. What is actually saying is that the priority of a leader, using parents as a leader now, is to build the people. Because The people you don't build will collapse the infrastructure you pay attention to build. And I don't want to sound political or whatever, yeah, but I believe we can bring this in context into the nation. Okay? 2020, when there was this NSAS, you know, issue, the hoodlums, the thugs, the youth who the nation did not invest in, began to destroy the government investment. Structures built by government, facilities provided by the government, they started. That is not to promote such acts, but it's just to drive home the point that leaders are men builders. They are system builders, not brick builders. Okay, so leadership is a capacity building mechanism. The primary function of the leader is to build people. People who will also have the capacity to build others. Now, when you say that a leader is to build people, it doesn't mean that he has to contribute to how their physical appearances or whatever. What we are saying is that there is the innate capacity in the follower. Every follower has a potential that by the application of the leadership force, the potential energy becomes kinetic. The leader, for instance, Jesus meeting, you know, unschooled fishermen, and within 3.5 years, because that was what he promised them in Matthew chapter 4, verse 19, he said, come to me, I will make. So a leader is God help me now to put this right. A leader is a maker of leaders. I believe God is helping you to understand that. Matthew chapter 4, verse 19. A leader is a maker of leaders. That is capacity building. So a leader meets you as a mere follower, and when you sit under his tutelage, when you sit under his leadership, you will metamorphose from being a non-entity to being a celebrity. That is leadership. A leader does not leave you worse than how he met you, or leaves you just the way he met you. A leader changes you, he builds you, he transforms you, because the leader is a transformer. A leader is a transformer, is a maker of other leaders. That is leadership. And that is why, as a leader, your glory is not in the number of followers you have. Your glory is in the number of followers that you make a leader. As a leader, your honor is not in the number of people who are subservient to you. It is in the number of persons who you meant as a slave, in quote, and you turn them to kings. You help them discover their royalty, and you help them live in the reality of their royalty. That is who you should be as a leader. Okay? So it is about capacity building. Because every human being existing, when we started the leadership series, I made reference to Genesis chapter 1, verse 26. And God said, let us make man in our own image. By the time you get to verse 27 and verse 28, you're going to discover that the man God made is male and female, created he them. So the leadership mandate, the dominion mandate that he proposed for the creation of man in verse 26 is not just to the male species, it is also to the female species, because the man he created them male and female. And that is why I've often said, and it is generally accepted, that God's agenda in any generation has no respect for gender. God can use any and everybody, age notwithstanding. Okay? So the duty of every positional leader from the first day he assumes office is his suspension. And a leader that understands that he will not always be in leadership forever, he will not always be in leadership position forever, or he will not always exist, will make other people that will carry on the vision that he has. So if a leader has foresight and he has insight, and all the vision that he had is all about him, is all around him, nobody else can carry on the vision without him, then that means when the leader dies, the vision dies. No, that is not God's plan. So a man like Moses, you will find that when he died, he had a succession. Why? Because he was intentional in building a man like Joshua. And that is why God said that your servant Joshua will take on after you. You find that Moses may not be fighting the people. He could ask Joshua to go and fight, though Moses is the one lifting up his hands behind the scene to ensure that Joshua's, you know, conquer. But Moses is playing the behind the scene role. And people are seeing Joshua as, oh, this one can take on. This one. That is why it is very wrong for any leader to be jealous of the potential and the capacity of their follower. As a pastor, you don't necessarily need to always preach on Sunday when there are members of the church that can deliver either as much as you can or better than you can. So, but for some, you know, ego will not permit anyway. But that's not a leader. That's a killer. A killer of potential. A killer of capacity. A killer of leadership. So what we are saying is that for every leader, you must understand that your mandate is to make other leaders. So that is the foundation we're starting with today, that leadership is in capacity building. Leadership is in leadership builders. You build others to take over. You build others to operate in, you know, I think I also made reference to 1 Samuel chapter 22, then 2 Samuel chapter 22 and chapter 23. You will find people destitute, men who were in debt, men who were desolate. They come to David and they said, oh man, we are useless, so to speak. And David accommodated them, embraced them, brought them to himself, took them to the cave of Adullam. And after the leadership process that David took them through, when we got to chapter 22, 1 Samuel chapter, 2 Samuel chapter 22 and chapter 23, we see these men being addressed as the mighty men of David. These were useless men that leadership made to be useful. So a leader transforms a useless person to a useful person. That is the mandate of a leader. Now let me begin again or go further to talk about the cardinals of leadership. What are the pivotal factors that makes leadership thrive? What makes leadership thrive? That is what I tell the cardinals of leadership. What makes leadership thrive? What makes leadership thrive? Leadership thrives on the following. Number one, leadership thrives on self-discovery. In fact, that is the starting point of your leadership. If you don't know who you are, and you are just given a title, all you will do is to fulfill the constitutional demand, the laws or the regulation, the bureaucracy around that position, because what you came there to do is to do what the position demands you to do, and you will not do more than that. But a leader who has discovered himself will soar higher. Why? He is not doing leadership by constitution. He is doing leadership by revelation and inspiration. The revelation of who he is and the inspiration of what God wants him to do. And you know, when I studied the scripture, I discovered from scripture that everyone that fulfilled their leadership mandate, at one point or the other, they discovered themselves. You want to take it from Abraham or even from Noah? God discovered Noah, and the scripture says that Noah found favor in the sight of the Lord, and God began to reveal to him what he was to do. He is to be a savior of the first generation, the people who were hearkening to the message the Lord has given to him. He was to be an ark builder that we rescue destiny. And when he did that, though only few people listened to him, but eventually you find out that it is this same Noah that made a sacrifice that made God to repent and say that never again will I destroy the world with water. Or you want to talk about Abraham, that God needed to reveal himself to and say, oh, leave your father's land. And eventually God made him understand, you're not going to be Abraham, you're going to be Abraham, because I'm making you father of many nations. That discovery made him fulfill his mandate. Do you want to talk about Moses? Though there is something within him that steers him, that spurred him to kill that Egyptian fighting an Israelite. But you find out that God, at one point or the other, revealed who Moses really is. What I want you to do, irrespective of your speaking, you know, your challenge around speaking, I want to use you to deliver my people from the land of slavery. I want you to be an emissary, somebody, an envoy. I need you to carry a message to those people. Leave the land of slavery. Go to Canaan land and worship me. I did not make you for slavery. I made you for worship. That was the message. So God revealed. You want to talk about Gideon, a man who thought his life will amount to nothing, and God said, no, come on, Gideon. You are not the last born. You are not the worst in your family and lineage. What I am seeing about you is that you are a man of valor, even if Gideon did not believe it. And I know that is the problem of many people. When God tells you who you really are, you say, no, it can't be me. You can't be telling me this. You don't know the kind of school I attended. You don't know the kind of parent that raised me. You don't know the kind of environment I live in. You don't do leadership right until you find you, until you discover you. That is where your leadership, that is where your true essence of leadership starts from. When you know you, and it takes God to introduce you to you. You taste God. You want to talk about Jeremiah? I have ordained you a prophet. He said, no, come on, God, don't tell me that. I am just a child. God said, no, say not that you are a child. I want to use you to pull down. I want to use you to build up. I want to use you to destroy. I want to use you to raise. And as you speak, you see confirmation. Even when he chose to shut up, he said, this thing is like a fire shut up in my bone. I cannot keep quiet. I cannot afford not to do what God wants me to do. You want to talk about Peter, John? You want to talk about the disciples of Jesus, aside from Judas? That God needs Jesus. Jesus fashioned them from a fisherman to a fisher of men. And he told them, this is what I'm making of you. You are not just going to die as a fisherman. You want to talk about Matthew, the tax collector, who became the first person to write the first book in the gospel, to write the first book in the New Testament. That is it. You don't come into the reality of these things until you find God and God tells you who you are. Who you are is the bedrock of your ordination as a leader. And I've often said that when you don't know who you are, you will end up living like somebody else. When you don't know who God has called you to be, when you don't know the functions that God has asked you to come and do here on earth, unfortunately, many people don't know, and that is why they live life as a wanderer, as a vagabond. That is not the ordination. God did not want you to come and wander on earth, and after 90 years you go, no, that is not the ordination of God. The ordination of God is for you to come and do something on earth. And in finding that thing you are told to do, that is where your leadership starts from. That is where it starts from. You want to talk about Paul? A persecutor that God needs to, Jesus needs to tell that, no, you are a propagator. Go to the house of Ananias, he will tell you what I want you to do. So sometimes God can even introduce you to you through another man. By accurate prophecy. Accurate prophecy. Who are you? Who are you? You are not just a choir in the church. There is something about you. You are not just a Sunday school teacher. There is something about you beyond the structure that the churches have created. Yes, you were born to serve in leadership. Service is key. But there is something in you that when you discover it, you begin to operate without stress in your ordained spot of leadership. Find you. That is the first cardinal of leadership. Find you. Find you. There is the you that you must find that goes beyond your profession and goes beyond your name. So when they say, who are you? You don't just say, I am Shale. When they say, who are you? You don't just say, I'm a teacher, or I'm a lawyer, I'm a doctor. That is your profession. Shale, or whatever the name you have, is the name the people give you, your parents gave you when you were christened. But there is something God called you from the foundation of the earth. While you are still in your mother's womb, even before you were born again, there is something God had called you to be. That is why he told Jeremiah, while you were yet in your mother's womb, you were yet. It's not because help me, Lord Jesus. You see, your purpose was not created after you gave your life to Christ. Your purpose was created the very first time God conceived you in his heart to create you and to give you to a set of male and female to be your parent and be a conduit through which you come to this earth. So there is something about you. There is the you that a university system cannot make. God help me. There is something about you that a university system cannot make. I hope God help you to understand what I'm trying to say, so that somebody does not say that I'm playing down on university. At least by the privilege of God, I've attended one or two schools before. But there is something. When you delve into it, when you come into the realization of that thing, your leadership reality emerges. That's the first cardinal of leadership. I'm going to speak on one more, then we go a little break and we come back. One more, cardinal of leadership before we go on break. And that is followership. Followership. As I self-discovery, the next is followership. You may wonder, why am I speaking about followership even under leadership? There is no leader of what that will jump the crucible of followership. There is no leader of what, W-O-R-T-H, there is no leader of what that will jump over the corridor or the crucible of followership. It is followership that makes leadership. So you cannot be a correct leader if you are not an ardent follower. You cannot be a great apostle if you are not a great or a dedicated disciple. You cannot be a great apostle if you are not a committed and dedicated disciple. So discipleship is the followership, while apostleship is the leadership. I hope you get that now. So you may quickly say, but I read in the book of Galatians that Paul said all of the things he did not learn it from anybody. It is by the grace of God. But the same Paul is speaking in the book of 1 Corinthians chapter 11, verse 1. He said, follow me as I follow. So there is a following in the making of a leader. Leaders are made through followership. Followership is the funnel that you must pass through to arrive at leadership. Followership is the potter's house that you must go through for the potter to make of the refined you properly into a correct and fascinating pottery. So the stronghold and the foothold of every leader is followership. So if you emerge as a leader without a track record of being an ardent follower, you will end up becoming in trouble. I did not say you will end up in trouble. I said you will end up becoming a trouble. If you just wake up one day, there was never a time you submitted to learn from anybody. You just woke up one day and you say you are a leader. It's a matter of time. The trouble will come. It's a matter of time. Every leader submits to followership. And may I add that, excuse me, you don't graduate from this matter of followership. You may not be following physically, but you must remain. Followership talks about being a perpetual student. So you must keep refining and defining yourself through acquisition of more knowledge as a leader. That is followership. That is learning. And you can learn through books. You can learn through materials. There are people in leadership, pastors of churches, that in the last 6 months, they have never read one book on leadership. That is a failed pastor. Sorry. I just need to say it how it is. You can't graduate from learning as a leader, because it has been said that even readers are leaders. So you want to remain a bright and fascinating leader, you must be committed to learning. You must be committed to followership. So no leader is expected to graduate from the school of followership. Because if you see yourself to be too big to follow, then consider yourself to be too small to lead. Followership is the instructional material for leadership. Followership is the instructional material for leadership. Followership is the instructional material for leadership. So if you want to be a correct leader, you must have people that you submit to. You submit, either you submit to them physically for training, or you submit to their material, you consume them. And that is where there is need for mentorship. I'm going to be speaking on mentorship maybe later. But that is it. Somebody must be mentoring you. Either mentoring you in prosy or physically. And somebody may say, oh, you don't do mentorship in prosy. Oh, that's a fallacy. As long as the mentor you are following, that is why if a mentor does not have substance that can fashion you into what God has ordained you to become, you don't consider such a person as your mentor, irrespective of the age or the affluence of that person. We will resume back on the subject of the cardinals of leadership after a short break.

0: And yes, thank you very much for staying with us this afternoon. 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Just tap that WhatsApp widget. I'll be most delighted to include you on our mailing list. Always a joy to have you. And please feel free to always join us every first Saturday of the month for more impactful and engaging episodes of Impact Clinic with Asewunle Dele. Thank you so very much. And God bless you. God bless you very good. Thank you, bro. Over to you now.
1: Thank you very much, sir. So far we've discussed about leadership being a capacity building mechanism. We've discussed about the cardinals, or we've discussed two cardinals of leadership. Number one is your self-discovery, and number two is followership. And we say that followership is the instructional material for leadership. The next I want to talk about are the leadership tools. Leadership tools, still under the cardinals of leadership. Leadership tools. The tools, the equipment that the leader needs as part of the cardinals of leadership. Number one is communication. Communication. So, because every leader must be able to communicate his intention. Okay? Now, in every kind of human relationship, communication is pivotal. And we know that leadership is a form of relationship between the leader and the led. Okay? So, instructions will be passed, thoughts will be shared, and displeasures will be expressed through communication. Because communication is the blood of every relationship. The leader will need this tool called communication to pass instruction, to share his thoughts per time, and to express his displeasure. So, if communication is not in place, leadership will not be smooth. Okay? Because communication is the blood of every relationship. So every leader should master the art and science of communication, the pedagogy of communication. Every leader must be able to master it. A leader who cannot communicate his thoughts will have a lot of frictions with his followers. You will share your vision, you share your mission through this tool. So, and we should know that communication is beyond talking. Communication is not just about talking. A major aspect of communication is in listening. In fact, it is said that we have 2 ears and 1 mouth so that we can listen more than we talk. I don't know if you get that. An integral part of this tool that I'm talking about, which is communication, is in listening, not in talking. Some people are just good at talking. No. Is in listening. We have 2 ears and 1 mouth so that we can listen more than we talk. But some leaders, maybe they have 2 mouths and 1 ear, so they talk more than they listen. Now, this the sensitive part of communication, which is listening, a lot of people underestimate it. It is less emphasized. Every leader must be a good listener. Every leader must be a good listener. Because it's, you know, I made reference to it that we have one mouth and 2 ears so that we can listen more than we talk. Okay? In the book of James, chapter 1, verse 19, which I call the golden principle of communication. The golden principle, James chapter 1, verse 19, the golden principle of communication. James admonished us. He said, be swift to hear, but reluctant to speak. Be swift, be apt in listening. The Yoruba will say that yara lati go, lora lati fesi. Now, people who don't apply this principle are those that it is said of that talking is cheap. So a good leader knows that good communication requires a high level of emotional intelligence. A leader must know when to react and when to withhold speech. A leader, after this series, after this series on leadership and mentorship, we're going to be dealing with studying the book of James. Book of James. The Lord will be helping us. We'll be studying the book of James. So, the golden principle is that you are quick to listen but slow to speak. And if that will be in place, there is a demand for emotional intelligence. There is a demand to know when to react and when to withhold your speech. People who just want to talk part time, they will end up saying rubbish. People who want to talk part time, they will end up saying rubbish. A leader who just want to speak, I think I said some times ago, I don't talk because I have to say something. I talk because I have something to say. It's two different things. Some people talk because they have to say something, while some people talk because they have something to say. It's two different things. Some persons don't have anything to say, but they just want to talk. That's not leadership. Another tool for leadership or of leadership is supervision. Supervision. And that will be done through oversight. We've laid emphasis on oversight the other time. Excuse me. Supervision will be done through oversight. Oversight. You cannot supervise something that you don't know anything about. And as a leader, you must have to supervise, to monitor what the followers, what the people are doing. So a leader does not just watch things happen. A leader makes things happen. A leader does not just fold his hands and say, okay, there are people there to do it. He ensures that things happen. He doesn't watch things happen. He makes things happen. And one of the instruments or tools that he will use is supervision. A leader does not just give instruction. A leader monitors the execution of the instruction he had given through the act of supervision. You don't just give instruction as a leader. You monitor and ensure that what you've said, you know. Oh. And that is why, you know, when I was speaking on oversight, I said a leader should know something about everything. You must know what is expected of every segment, every department that you are leading, so that you can monitor compliance. You can supervise and ensure that things go the way it should. The third tool is delegation, or the fourth now. I've talked about communication, supervision. Next is delegation, the tool a leader will engage to achieve his plans. Delegation. A leader who cannot delegate will soon have himself overworked. Delegation. Instruction, delegation plus supervision are to be combined to build a follower into a leader. You give instruction, do this. You give instruction, this is how to do it. You delegate, this is what you are to do. Then you supervise to ensure it is done. When a follower is exposed to these three, he or she will emerge also as a leader. So you engage instruction, you engage delegation, you engage supervision in building a follower. Okay? So through this tool, the led are shown how things are being done. The led are shown how things are being done. A leader must be able to build others. Emphasis have been laid on that. A leader should train others in the art and science of leadership. And you will do that by delegating responsibility. Give other people room to do. Not just you. You may be the best in doing it, but give room for other people to give a try. To expose their innate capacity, which is their potential. A leader must be able to delegate, a leader should supervise, and a leader must be able to communicate his vision, his mission, per time. The next cardinal of leadership that I want to talk about in the next 2-3 minutes, and we call it a wrap for today. Next month, we'll talk about the ingredient for effective church leadership. And from there, I may begin to talk about spiritual parenthood, talk about mentorship, role model, discipleship, and all of those as the Lord will grant all trans. Another cardinal, aside self-discovery, aside followership, aside the leadership tools that we have mentioned, is succession plan. I've said it earlier, every leader should begin to plan his handover from the very beginning, because life is transient. The Yoruba will say that obamewa igbamewa, you cannot always be there. And if there is anything I learned so early in leadership, it is the fact that a leader cannot say that he is a success until he successfully succeeded. No leader can arrogate success to himself just by what he was able to do when in his tenure. Your success is mirrored by the success of your successor. And in fact, they only by the success of your successor. And in fact, the only word that has success in its

0: as little a platform that God has given me, the solution of it. I'm not praying solution of it die when I die. Neither am I praying that he dies before I die. There must be succession. People that can carry on the assignment after you are gone. But if after you left office, things begin to crumble, you are not a leader. You are not a leader. You were only privileged to be given title. So a strong cardinal of leadership is succession plan. Planning is an act of drawing the blueprint of an objective to be achieved. So when I say succession plan, you should be able to draw a blueprint of, oh, when I'm leaving the office, this person, I've built this person to be able to take over. These are the things in place. These and these are what should be worked on, and all of those. So a leader should bear in mind that you will not always be in that position, and you will not always be alive. You will not always be. So when your vision dies with you, or your vision dies when you die, that means you have not led. You have only occupied a portfolio. So may I ask you, in that thing that God has committed into your hands, does your Moses have a Joshua that will take over from him? Does your Elijah as an Elisha that will take over and do it better? Even for Jesus, he had people that will carry on the mission. Even if his own ministry was in Galilee, in Nazareth, in Israel, or wherever, he could commission people and say, oh, you will go from Jerusalem to Judea to Samaria and to the uttermost part of the earth. If you do leadership right, your successor is expected to do more than you did. For Paul, there is always a Timothy. So in that thing God has called you to do, in that thing God has called me to do, do we have a succession plan, or it is a mono experience, just you? Great vision is transgenerational. So it doesn't die with one generation. It doesn't die with one person. Great vision outlives the visionary. And I pray that the Lord of grace will help you and I in the name of Jesus, including myself. He will help me so greatly in the name of Jesus. Thank you very much once again for joining Impact Clinic this second day of the month of May 2026. We meet again, God willing, the first Saturday in June, which is the sixth day in the month of June. God bless you greatly.
1: I know it's all glory to God. God bless you too, bro. Thank you for bringing us another impactful session. Please say a word of prayer as we bring this to a close.
0: Dear Father, we thank you for this that you've brought to our hearts on leadership.
1: Thank you, Lord.
0: We know that those that you have not built cannot build others. And so we are praying, dear Father, that you will build us. You will fashion us into that which you want us. Just as a songwriter sang and said that, build us the way you want us to be built.

0: and use us as instruments in this generation to build others. Lift us that we'll be able to lift others. Teach us that we'll be able to teach others. Disciple us that we'll be able to disciple others. In the name Amen. Of Jesus. Bless Amen. Us mightily, dear Father. And as we journey in the month of May, we refuse to journey into regret. In the Amen. Name of Jesus. Thank Amen. You, most gracious Father. Bless every Lord. Member of this platform. Bless the proprietor of this platform. Bless this nation, Nigeria. In Jesus' Amen. Mighty name we pray. Amen. Glory to
1: you. Amen. Amen. Thank you so very much, brother. We look forward to seeing you in June. And thank you all for tuning in this afternoon. God bless you very good. Have a blessed Saturday and a blessed month of May. Thank you, bro.
0: And Bye. You too, sir. Thank you, thank sir. You.
2: And yes, good morning, good morning, good morning, good morning, good morning, good morning to you. Thank you very much for tuning in this morning to gospelbellstudio.com for a Thankful Thursday. It's Thursday, it's 7 a.m. It's the Thankful Thursday. Ha! Do you know this Bible verse? And I'm sure you do. You must have heard it over and over again. From Lamentations chapter 3. Exactly. Through the Lord's mercies, we are not consumed, because his compassions fail not. They are new every morning. Great is your faithfulness. The Lord is my portion, says my soul. Therefore, I hope in him. That's the confession of the prophet in Lamentations 3:13, saying through the Lord's mercies we are not consumed, because his compassions fail not. And is that not your own testimony too today? Looking back, looking around, looking to the future, do you see the hands of God in your life? Do you see his hands? Even if it is dark right now, even if it is not all rosy right now, even if there are fears and concerns ahead, do you not take courage from the battles that he has won in the past? Do you not take confidence from the help he renders even now? Through the Lord's mercies, we are not consumed, because his compassions fail not. They are new every morning. They are new every morning. Great is your faithfulness. And that's why I'm going to start this morning by playing that well-known chorus from around these parts of the world. It's in Yoruba language, and it says, the same God who helped me yesterday is helping me today and will help me tomorrow. And no misoro, eshiun, oni misoro, eshiun, ola mi asoro, eshiun. I know what that means. If you are not a Yoruba speaker, you know what that means. It says, my yesterday spoke great things, spoke of God's presence and God's goodness. Today speaks of God's presence and God's goodness. Therefore, I have confidence that tomorrow we also speak. And that's figurative, meaning it will show forth the blessings of those who have him with them, who have him as their God, the God of Jacob.

I know, yes, is the one whose ways are steeped in mysteries. In mystery, you cannot understand him, you cannot understand his ways, but you can trust him. You can trust his judgment, you can trust him, you can trust his ways, you can hold on to that eternal truth that he's a good God. We started this morning by reminding you, the Holy Spirit reminding you, that it is through the Lord's mercies that we are not consumed, because his compassions fail not, they are new every morning. Great is his faithfulness. And the prophet wrote in Lamentations 3, saying, "The Lord is my portion, says my soul, therefore I hope in him." And I mentioned earlier on, I said, for the person whose way is not as bright as he or she would want right now, whose way is not as rosy as he or she would want, and let that person be reminded that the Lord will not cast off his people forever. This is what the prophet wrote in Lamentations 3. For the Lord will not cast us off forever. Though he causes grief, yet he will show compassion according to the multitude of his mercies. For he does not afflict willingly, nor grieve the children of men. And isn't that some comfort? That the Lord, he does not afflict willingly, he does not grieve the children of men. Even if he is making you pass through tough periods now, yet he will show compassion. He will show compassion according to the multitude of his mercies. Meaning that his merciful kindness is just so limitless. For the Lord is good, his mercy everlasting, and his truth endures to our generations. And those are the three pillars that a Christian holds on to. And if you truly hold on to those three pillars, that is good, that is merciful, and that is loving kindness and just forever, that the Lord is good, that is merciful, and that is truth, the word he has spoken and just forever, you have no reason but to thank God. You have no reason but to say, to God be the glory. And this morning is Thankful Thursday here on GospelBellsRadio.com, your community Christian internet talk radio with a mission to engage contemporary culture with the mind of Christ. What are you thankful for this morning? Do share with us. Just tap the WhatsApp widget on the bottom right-hand corner of our page. Tap the WhatsApp widget and share with us what you are thankful for this morning. If you want to send it anonymously, just scroll down. You see a link for anonymous testimonies and prayer requests. Tap it. Send it to us. Say it out loud. Let the redeemed of the Lord, let them say so. That's what the psalmist wrote, right? Psalm 107. Let the redeemed of the Lord, let them say so. Let them say so. So do say so. Share it with all of the lost people, and let the Lord know that indeed you are thankful.

0: And of course, isn't that a testimony of all of God's children, that whenever they wait upon the Lord, whenever they commit all their affairs into His hands, no matter the way that it takes them through, they find that at the end, there is always cause for thanksgiving. Why? Because it's a good God. Why? Because He does not afflict the children of men willingly. He does not cause grief for the sake of it. So, dear Christian Pilgrim, good morning to you once again. If you're just joining us, it's Thankful Thursday on gospelbellsradio.com, your community Christian internet talk radio with a mission to engage contemporary culture with the mind of Christ. What are you thankful for this morning? Share with us. Let the redeemed of the Lord, let them say so. Let them say so. If He has blessed you, those He has redeemed from the hands of the enemy that He has brought from far and near, let them say so. Let them say the Lord has been good. The Lord has been good. The psalmist wrote in Psalm 140, saying, "Lord, I have proclaimed the goodness of righteousness in the great assembly. Indeed, I do not restrain my lips. O Lord, You Yourself know. I have not hidden Your righteousness within my heart. I have declared Your faithfulness and Your salvation. I have not concealed Your loving kindness and Your truth from the great assembly." Do not conceal it. Just stop the WhatsApp widget. Share with us what you are thankful for this morning. If you want to send anonymously, just scroll down, find the link. There's a link for anonymous testimonies and prayer requests. Do send them. And yes, let us celebrate the Lord together. The Lord who indeed is good.
1: What shall I say unto the Lord? All I have to say is thank you, Lord.
0: Oh, give thanks to the Lord, for He is good, for His mercy endures forever. Let Israel now say, His mercy endures forever. Let the house of Aaron now say, His mercy endures forever. Let those who fear the Lord now say, His mercy endures forever.

I called on the Lord in distress. The Lord answered me and set me in a broad place. The Lord is on my side. I will not fear. What can man do to me? The Lord is for me among those who help me. Therefore, I shall see my desire on those who hate me. It is better to trust in the Lord than to put confidence in man. It is better to trust in the Lord than to put confidence in princes.

all nations surrounded me, but in the name of the Lord, I will destroy them. They surrounded me. Yes, they surrounded me, but in the name of the Lord, I will destroy them. They surrounded me like bees. They were quenched like a fire of thorns, for in the name of the Lord, I will destroy them. You pushed me violently that I might fall, but the Lord helped me. The Lord is my strength and my song, and He has become my salvation.

The voice of rejoicing and salvation is in the tent of the righteous. The right hand of the Lord does valiantly. The right hand of the Lord is exalted. The right hand of the Lord does valiantly. I shall not die but live and declare the works of the Lord. The Lord has chastened me severely, but he has not given me over to death. Open to me the gate of righteousness. I will go through them and I will praise the Lord. This is the gate of the Lord through which the righteous shall enter. I will praise you, for you have answered me and have become my salvation. The stone which the builders rejected has become the chief cornerstone. This was the Lord's doing. It is marvelous in our eyes. This is the deed the Lord has made. We will rejoice and be glad in it.

Save now, I pray, O Lord. O Lord, I pray, send now prosperity. Blessed is he who comes in the name of the Lord. We have blessed you from the house of the Lord. God is the Lord, and he has given us light. Bind the sacrifice we cause to the horns of the altar. You are my God, and I will praise you. You are my God, I will exalt you. Oh, give thanks to the Lord for his good, for his mercy endures forever. And glory to the Father, and to the Son, and to the Holy Spirit, as it was in the beginning, it is now, and ever shall be, world without end.

And yes, with a grateful heart, with songs of praise, with outstretched arms, we will bless your name, and we do bless your name, O Lord God, the Lord God Almighty, who was, who is, who forever shall be. You, O Lord, the center of all our joys, the source of all our blessings. You, thou fount of every blessing. We know no one but you. There is no God but you. You are King from beginning to the end. There is no place for argument. You are God all by yourself. What a wonderful God we serve. What a great and mighty God we serve. Is he not marvelous? Is he not gracious? Is he not loving? Is he not kind? Oh Lord, we worship you. We worship you. And we adore you. This psalm has been on my mind for a long while. It's one of my favorite psalms, but in recent times it has been on my mind again. I want us to read it together. It's Psalm 98. Oh, sing to the Lord a new song. And I remember that when we were much younger, that we used to sing a song. And I'm trying to see if I can find a recording of it somewhere online. Oh, sing unto the Lord a new song.

0: Victory. And if you know that song, if you know it, if you can recall it from the past, do let us know. Just give us just send a message on WhatsApp. Tap the WhatsApp widget if you know that song. Go sing to unto the Lord a new song, for he has done marvelous things. His right hand and his holy arm have gotten him the victory. And isn't that the testimony of God's children? Every day, every waking moment, they say, look, the Lord has gotten him the victory. He has woken you up this morning. Has he not given you victory over death this morning? He has given you hope for the future. Is that not victory over depression? He has given you his word, a compass for your way. Now you know where to go. You know where to turn to if you want to listen to the voice of your Father. Isn't that light? Isn't that light unto your path, lamp unto your feet? Oh, sing unto the Lord a new song. And has he not done even much more than that? Have you not prayed, and has he not answered? And even in the midst of your tribulations and troubles, is he not holding your hand? Is he not sustaining you? Even where you have news that give you concern, so much so that you are apprehensive about the future, does it not send his word to you? Does it not say to you, rest, God is in control? Yesterday, my wife and I were discussing the new electricity rates just approved by the federal government here in Nigeria. And I mean, if you go on Twitter, on many social media platforms, those who understand, they understand that that's going to add to the economic burdens of every family in the country in terms of almost tripling the unit cost of electricity for many consumers. And as we're discussing it naturally, we're discussing about how to cut costs, how to reduce our usage of electricity, alternatives, and things like that. And of course, my brother too sent me a message, everybody concerned about these things. And as I discussed with my wife, I came across a social media post. A friend of mine posted on Instagram. She posted from another person something saying, rest, God is in control. Rest, I am in control, says God. And I just said to her, imagine how things just come to, how his word comes to us just at the time that we need it. Rest, I am in control, says the Lord God, says the Lord God Almighty. And that's what the Lord says to you. That's what he says to me today. Rest, I am in control.
1: And it's taken out of Psalms 98, verses 1 through 3. And folks, if you like our music, our channel, it would help us a lot if you would subscribe and or like. Thank you.

And oh yes, so sing to the Lord a new song, for he has done marvelous things. His right hand and his holy arm have gained him the victory. The Lord has made known his salvation, his righteousness he has revealed in the sight of the nations. He has remembered his mercy and his faithfulness to the house of Israel. All the ends of the earth have seen the salvation of our God. Shout joyfully to the Lord, all the earth. Break forth in song, rejoice and sing praises. Sing to the Lord with the harp and the sound of a psalm, with trumpet and the sound of a horn. Shout joyfully before the Lord the King. Let the sea roar and all its fullness, the world and those who dwell in it. Let the rivers clap their hands. Let the ears be joyful together before the Lord, for he is coming to judge the earth. With righteousness he has judged the world, and the peoples with equity. Glory to the Father, and to the Son, and to the Holy Spirit, as it was in the beginning, it is now, and ever shall be, world without end. Amen. He has done marvelous things. Oh, yes, he has. Do you want to share with us? Do send it on WhatsApp. Tap the WhatsApp widget and share with us what God has done for you, what you are thankful for. If you want to share anonymously, scroll down, see the link for anonymous testimonies and prayer requests, and do send it.

Amen. He has done marvelous things. Oh, praise the Lord. He has done marvelous things. Oh, praise the Lord.

I know, yes, word without end. Amen. It's Tech with Thursday on GospelBurst.com, your community Christian internet talk radio with a mission to engage the contemporary culture with the mind of Christ. What are you thankful for this morning? Thank you, Sister Beauty Seka, joining us this morning, and others who are sending in testimonies now. Yes, thank you. This is what you are streeting on WhatsApp. She says, good morning, dear people of God. I'm grateful to God for yet another Easter season and all that it commemorates for me and the world. I thank God for the grace of salvation. The heat experience has further driven the point home. Hellfire is not the place to be for me nor anyone. I'm grateful for my salvation. Thank you, God. And Sister B, this is the second time you are going to write this, and which is very instructive, really. We are called to be circumspect in our ways. So whatever we are passing through in our personal lives or generally in the society, we should be people who think from Christian perspectives. And I love that you are pointing this out again. The heat experience in Nigeria. I don't know about Ghana. So if anybody is listening from Ghana right now, tell us, are you experiencing this rising temperature as well, where there's just so much heat everywhere? Let us know. And if you're listening from outside Nigeria as well, from maybe West Africa, and if you're those who are in the United Kingdom, I know that, well, we cannot compare our weather with yours. So those are who are in North America. But if you're listening from Ghana or some other West African country, let us know whether you're experiencing this heat experience as well. And this is as saying, well, this has further driven the point home that air fire is not the place to be for her nor for anyone. And that's so true. We should indeed be thankful to God for our salvation, and it should be our prayer indeed. Indeed, it should be our prayer that let all the world proclaim Him as Lord and King. As Lord and King. Is that always your desire as well? When you have experienced the goodness of Jesus, do you say, oh, that all the world in every corner will say, my Lord and King? And you always play that right now. You know that hymn? I do hope you know it. Let all the world in every corner sing, my God and King.

I know, yes, may the Lord is in that day. May the Lord is in that day when all the world in every corner shall shout and sing and confess him as the Lord and the King of all. We also have this coming in, what's up, saying, I'm passing through some challenges right now, but I see the hands of God in my affairs, and I know that he will carry me quite through. I'm thankful, Lord. Amazing, amazing. This person saying, I'm passing through some challenges right now, but I see the hand of God in my affairs, and I know that he will see me, carry me through. Amen, amen. And may God bless your faith there, brother. May God bless your faith indeed. May the Lord carry you through in the name of Jesus. And that prayer is for you as well. All the promises that the Lord has made to you in his word, all the assurances he has given you, may they come to pass, so much so that you will break into a new song. You sing unto the Lord a new song. You say, indeed, he has done marvelous things. He has done marvelous things. His right hand and his holy arm have gotten him the victory. His right hand and his holy arm have gotten him the victory. Amazing. Amazing. So, I think something like this is our theme this morning. His right hand and his holy arm have gotten him the victory. This is our sister from Ghana. Thank you, sis. Always a pleasure to have you join us. Okay, I was asking the other time about the heat, the weather in Ghana, and this is what she has written. Quote, as for God, his ways are beyond understanding. The heat has become unbearable, but God in mercy sent some refreshing rain in part of Accra yesterday. But whoa, the heat is on this morning, unabated. Well, we give glory to God. What can we say but to thank him? And I love that. I love my people. Thank you, all members of this community, that we are seeing everything from the perspective of the children of God. Children of God, knowing that the Lord himself is in control of everything. And we thank God for the refreshing rain that fell in part of Accra yesterday. I think rain fell yesterday or day before yesterday in Lagos, part of Lagos as well. And of course, we all woke up saying, oh, thank God for the rain. And you know, there are times that some blessings that otherwise you would take for granted, you appreciate them. You appreciate them even more. You appreciate them even more. The blessing of rain. And that's what the apostle wrote, you know, in Romans, saying, look, it is only the fool who will say that God has not revealed himself. Even if you have not read the Bible, you only need to be perceptive. You need to look out, to look up, to look around, and you see the hand of God. You see the hand of God everywhere. Thank you, sis, for writing this. And indeed, Lord will continue to uphold us. It will help us through this period. Indeed, may the Lord give us good leaders in our countries, especially in Africa. May the Lord give us good leaders who has not given us the mandate and the grace to dominate the environment and to make even life more comfortable for ourselves. He has given us the wisdom, the insight, even the resources to do so, but we're unable to do as well as we should. Imagine if electricity was widely available and not as expensive as you would have it in many parts of West Africa. People can then afford to air condition their homes. I mean, you still have to pay for it, but then it's not even available in many parts of Nigeria, even if you wanted to air condition your house. It is what it is. But we thank God that his mercy sustains us. Wow. I pray God will give us the grace to bear the Easter. Peter second wrote, saying that it is instructive to us. As Jesus said, when Jesus was asked the question, do you know when Jesus was asked the question? He said, how many people will get into heaven? Is it true that many people will get into heaven? Do you know what Jesus, what his answer was? His answer was very, he said, you do everything to enter by the narrow gate. I want to move to that place. And he said, you do everything that you have to do to get into heaven, because, you know, the way is narrow, because it is narrow, and only few we get there. And I love what the students, like I said, it is instructive that, well, we should make every effort not to go to hell. And this is the time when it's thankful to us, when we should thank the Lord who has opened paradise. He has opened paradise. I mean, it's still Easter, so I'm going to play this hymn,
Christ the Lord is risen today. We're still celebrating and on Thankful Thursday. This is a time for us to also thank God for the risen Christ. And for me, this hymn, whenever I sing it, when it gets to the part where Charles Wesley wrote saying Christ has opened paradise, I always have that picture in my mind. I say, look, I mean, what amazing thing the Lord has done for us. What great thing he has done for us. He has opened paradise. We have opened paradise to you, to me. Me, so unworthy, but made worthy by the shed blood of our Lord and Savior, Jesus Christ. And that's something to be thankful for, really. That's something that we'll be thankful for all the days of our lives. I'm sure that as a Christian enters into paradise, the song will be, it will be the song of hallelujah. It will be the song of joy. It will be the song of gratitude to the Savior who rescued him, who redeemed her indeed.

And yes, indeed, loud hallelujahs from us here at gospelbursary.com this thankful Thursday for the risen Christ. The risen Christ, hallelujah, hallelujah, hallelujah, in the highest heaven. Yes, oh yes, hallelujah, hallelujah to the risen Christ. Thank you very much for joining us this morning on Thankful Thursday on gospelbellsradio.com. We began by celebrating the prophet's assertion in Lamentations 3. It is but for the Lord's mercies that we are not consumed. Great is his faithfulness and his loving kindness. Are they not new every morning? And whenever I read from Lamentations 3:22, I always also read from Lamentations 3:31, for the Lord will not cast off forever, though he causes grief. I'll take that again. For the Lord will not cast off forever. Though he causes grief, yet he will show compassion according to the multitude of his mercies. For he does not afflict the children of men willingly, nor grieve them. I want to end on this note, celebrating the Lord who is mighty and great. Is there any French speaker here? Just going to start in French. Oh Lord my God, when I in awesome wonder consider all

0: Anoyes, thank you very much for still this morning on Gospel Best Radio for Thankful Thursday. May the Lord accept our testimonies and may the Lord multiply them indeed. May you be filled with songs of praise every day of your life. May you be filled with songs of praise every day of your life.
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0: morning. These are the headlines from Nigeria today, 4th April 2024. From the Punch newspaper, electricity, manufacturers and labor tackles federal government over 240% tariff hike, insist on subsidy. Federal government reopens third mainland bridge, LATSMA warns against speeding. Federal government gets UN equipment to combat wildlife trafficking. The Nigeria Security and Civil Defense Corps destroys Abia illegal bunkering site. From the Sun newspaper, Okwama killings stop amplifying activities of undesirable elements, Army Chief Task Media. FCT police destroy kidnappers' hideouts and routes. DSS secures court order to detain ISIS member for 60 days. Nigeria invests 48 million euros into Nigerian Energy Support Program Phase 2. From the Leadership newspaper, new tariff, Band A homes may spend 170,000 naira on electricity monthly. Federal government's eye dies to unleash transformation in tech and creative sectors, says Shetima. The Nigeria Institute of Public Relations to prosecute unlicensed practitioners. Commission to deploy interpreters to airports for people with disabilities. From the Nation newspaper, Navy uncovers 400,000 capacity diesel bunker in Lekki Home. Let purity go beyond Ramadan, says First Lady. Make retirement easy for workers, NLC urges federal government and states. From This Day newspaper, Tinubu signs revised student loans bill into law. National security. Nigerian Army urges closer relationship with the media. Federal government raises electricity tariffs for high-level power consumers to 225 naira per kilowatt per hour. From the Vanguard newspaper, European Union and the federal government collaborate to reduce environmental waste. We will never denigrate Jesus Christ, FIRS apologizes to Cannes over Easter message. Why we increased electricity tariff, says the Nigeria Electricity Regulatory Commission. Under business news, Manufacturers Association of Nigeria seeks impartial regulations to protect manufacturers and consumers. From New Telegraph newspaper, Akwa Ibom, Navy arrests vessel, 8 suspected oil thieves with 30,000 liters of crude oil. NEMA and the UN collaborate to mitigate disaster impact. Dangote Refinery to roll out PMS supply in May. And that's it for today. I am Fisola Adurogbangba for Gospel Voice Radio. Thank you for staying with us and have a blessed day.
1: Hello, yes, a blessed day to you too, Fisola. Thank you very much for bringing us newspaper headlines today from Nigeria. God bless you. God bless you. Very good. Well, our verse for emphasis from Pilgrim's Joy Division this morning is from Lamentations 3, 25 to 26.

6. The Lord is good to those who hope in him, to the one who seeks him. It is good to wait quietly for the salvation of the Lord, and the hymn that inspired that meditation is that iconic hymn, lead kindly light amidst the encircling gloom, lead thou me on. Even when I cannot see the next step, you know what the Christian says? He says, Lord, lead thou me on, because I know that you are holding me. Is that not what the psalmist wrote, Psalm 139? Even if I take the wings of the morning and dwell in the uttermost part of the earth, of the sea, he wrote, your right hand will hold me, your right hand will lead me. No, I just got it wrong, sorry. Psalm 139, even if I take up the wings of the morning and dwell in the utmost part of the seas, even there your hand will lead me and your right hand will hold me. Even there your hand will lead me and your right hand will hold me. If I say, surely darkness will fall upon me, even the night shall be light about me. Indeed, the darkness shall not hide from you. The darkness and the light are both to you alike. Imagine that. The darkness and the light are both to him alike. The same thing. So if it is all rosy, it is the Lord. If it is dark, the Lord is there. Coming up next on God's Best Radio, on the Lord's side, Christian perspectives on news and current events. Do stay with us for on the Lord's side, Christian perspectives on news and current events. Ancient of Days by Ron Kinoly.

Oh, yes. Lord, we just continue to celebrate you. We worship you not only with our mouths and with our hands clapping and feet dancing, but Lord, we even worship you on our instruments tonight. Oh, yeah.

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4: We re-echo the voice of the Holy Spirit saying to you what Jesus said to his disciples. Have faith in God. Whatever you're waking up to this morning, whatever challenges are lined up for you this week, the ones you know, the ones you do not know of, oh, that you will have faith in God, and you will say, this is the day that the Lord has made. That is, the Lord God Almighty is the one on the throne. The Lord God Almighty is the one reigning. He alone is the King. There is no one like him. And you say, this is the day he has made, and I'll be glad. I'll rejoice and be glad in it. Why should a Christian rejoice and be glad in this new day? One, because the Lord God Almighty, he made this day. He made all things. Second, because the Lord Almighty, he has been on the throne. He is on the throne. He will always be on the throne. Third, because the Lord Almighty, he has solemnly promised, saying, I will never leave you. I will never forsake you. Fourth, because this Lord God Almighty, you know who he is? He's a good God, and his compassion is forever, and his truth abides to all generations. What is more, this wonderful God and Father, he is so great and pleasing in all his ways. This is not one who, when you ask him for a stone, he gives you. When you ask him for a bread, he gives you a stone. That's not who he is. It's not one who, when you ask him for meat, he gives you a serpent. He's a good God. He's a merciful God. He's the one who is on the throne. He's the one who has the whole world in his hands. The earth is the Lord's and all his fullness, the world and those who dwell in it. So if the Lord made this day, if the Lord is King, if the Lord has solemnly promised not to leave you nor forsake you, if the Lord is good, if his mercy is everlasting, if his truth endures to generations, if no jot of his word will fail, why will you not rejoice and be glad in the day that he has made? Let's begin this morning by celebrating that indeed the Lord has made this day, and because he's God, because he's good, because he loves us, because he has solemnly promised not to leave us, we rejoice and be glad in it. Oh, dear brother, dear sister, cast away every garment of heaviness and look by faith on the Lord God Almighty through our Lord Jesus Christ. Say, this is the day that the Lord has made. I will rejoice and be glad.

0: And yes, indeed, we are marching upward to Zion, and we are marching only by the grace of Him who sustains us. Good evening to you once again, to everyone at gospelbearsradio.com. Thank you for tuning in to listen to the Reader's Club. In the Reader's Club, we have Brother Alex, our Brother Itakwe, Sister Folashade Osho, Mommy Fumilayo Onodikwe, we have Mommy Bolanle Arojo, we have Dickness Shadiladipo, and other people just coming in now. Thank you very much for joining us. We are so delighted to have you. I'll invite any member of the Reader's Club to please unmute and say the opening prayer. Okay, Sister Bejan Seka also here. Thank you very much, man. Okay, Dickness, go ahead, man. Thank you, man.
1: In Jesus' name,
0: amen.
1: Our Lord, and our Father, we thank you.
0: Thank you, Lord.
1: We bless your name for your grace upon us. Mm-hmm. We thank you for this great opportunity you have given us to be alive.
0: Lord. Thank you.
1: And to be part of this program. Lord, we adore you. Thank you, Lord, for all we have learned. And we are trusting you that you continue to give us understanding of your word.
0: Amen.
1: Even as we go on as a Christian in this world, in Jesus' name. So, Lord, we commit our teaching today that, Lord, you will lead us through.
0: Amen.
1: Above everything, our life will showcase you.
0: Amen.
1: Thank you, Heavenly Father.
0: Thank you,
1: so
0: Lord.
1: You be glory, honor, and adoration in Jesus' name.
0: Amen. Amen. Thank you so very much, ma. And thank you all once again. Let's go to our cornerstone Bible verses. We have them on the screen. The three of them are beginning with Matthew 7. Let us, if you can unmute, please do so, and let us read together our cornerstone Bible verses. Matthew 7, 13 to 14. Enter by the narrow gate, for wide is the gate, and broad is the way that leads to destruction, and there are many who go in by it. Because narrow is the gate, and difficult is the way which leads to life, and there are few who find it. 1 Peter 2:11. Dearly beloved, I beseech you, as strangers and pilgrims, abstain from fleshly lusts which war against the soul. Hebrews 11:13. These all died in faith, not having received the promises, but having seen them afar off, were assured of them, embraced them, and confessed that they were strangers and pilgrims on the earth. Thank you very much, and I pray that the Lord will help us to live truly as strangers and pilgrims in this world, in Jesus' name. Amen. So we've been in that of the interpreter for quite a while, and we are going to stay there for much longer, because this is a house where we are going to be shown rare and profitable things. That's what Goodwill said to Christians, said you should go to that of the interpreter. There you'll be shown rare and profitable things. And indeed, anyone who calls on the Holy Spirit to say, look, there, Holy Spirit, teach me, be my teacher, that person will be shown rare and profitable. There are many churches today, we celebrated Pentecost Sunday, the coming of the Holy Spirit, and more than ever before, we should be reminded that this is the time for us to look to the Holy Spirit and say, be my teacher. And Jesus said, look, if you who are wicked know how to give good gifts to your children, how much more your Heavenly Father, how much more will He readily give you the Holy Spirit if you ask Him. And we also be asking the Holy Spirit. He has given Him to us, asking Him to teach us. And that's what Christian enjoyed in the house of the interpreter, where the interpreter taught him rare and profitable things. And that's what we are also enjoying today, learning along with Christian those rare and profitable things. In the first room, the picture of a godly man, the picture of a pastor, or this picture of an authorized tour guide. And we have that in the second room, sweeping the dust. How should we sweep the dust of sin, the dust of unbelief, the dust of the decadence in our souls, in our heart, in the world? If you decide to sweep it by yourself, self-help will lead to what? It will lead to so much dust that one would choke. But you bring in the gospel of our Lord and Savior Jesus Christ, and you find that then you can actually patiently sweep the room clean, sweep it so clean and without getting choked. That is how gentle a Savior he is. That's how kind he is. And then last week, just before we closed, we entered into the third room. I would say that we took a peek into the third room because we did not actually tarry there. Today our aim is to discuss the third room and also the fourth room. I invited our sister Jumoke Kinubi to lead us in reflecting on the third room, and our sister Folashade Osho is on standby to lead us in reflecting on the fourth room. The third room is titled Passion and Patience, because in that room the interpreter showed Christian a picture of two persons, two sisters actually, the elder one named Passion and the other Patience. But we are going to profit actually by just quickly reading this third room. It's quite short, and after reading it, I'm going to invite Jumi, I believe you're available, right, to just lead our discussion on this third room. Can we have volunteers to read, please? One, the main reader, and then the other person will act as Christian. So two volunteers, quickly, just to read this third room again, so that we are well refreshed now. Okay, Mommy Arojo, thank you very much. And Mommy Onodikwe. Okay, I will ask Mommy Arojo to start, and then Mommy Onodikwe, you read the part for Christian. All the questions that Christian posed to the interpreter.
1: The third room.
0: Yes, ma'am.
1: Passion and Patience. Then in my dream, I saw the interpreter take Christian by the hand and lead him into a small room where two young children sat in separate chairs. The elder one was named Passion and the other one Patience. Passion seemed very upset, and Patience remained calm. "Why is Passion so upset?" Christian inquired. The interpreter replied, "Their ruler wants Passion to wait until next year for the best things, but Passion wants everything now. Patience, however, is content to wait." Then I saw someone come to Passion and offer him a bag of treasure, pouring it all out, all at his feet. Passion grabbed it, overjoyed and even mocked Patience. But in a short while, I saw that Passion had squandered everything and was left with nothing but rags.
2: "Please explain this scene in more detail," Christian said to the interpreter.
1: "These two boys are symbolic figures. I'm trying to make it smaller so that I can see the group.
0: Okay.
1: These two boys are symbolic figures. Please, let's center it a little more."
0: Okay. So, okay, is it better now?
1: Yes, it's better a little. "These two boys are symbolic figures. Christian. Passion represents people who focus on this world, and Patience represents those who focus on the world to come. And the soul Passion wants everything right now. In this present year, which reflects the way many worldly people behave, they crave all their good things now and can't wait for the next year, meaning the afterlife, to receive their share of goods. The proverb, 'A bird in hand is worth two in the bush,' holds more beauty for them than all the divine promises about the good things in the next year, in the next world. But just as you saw Passion quickly waste everything and end up with nothing but rags and..."

always now with us in the virtual studio. And I urge you to be in the mood of prayer and indeed to join us in lifting up our voices to the Lord God Almighty at this critical time more than ever in our nation's history. Good morning to you, sir. Okay, we continue to experience some network problem, and we're expecting Evangelist to join us again in the studio. But as we wait, let us all continue to tune our hearts to the Lord God Almighty and to join in praying for divine intervention in this nation. He's faithful, who has promised that when we call, He will hear.

0: And yes, now back with us in the virtual studio, the evangelist Barry. Good morning to you, sir.
1: Good morning, sir.
0: Good morning, sir. Thank God for bringing us together again.
1: Good morning, sir.
0: Good morning,
1: How's
0: sir.
1: How's the family, sir?
0: Thank God, sir. Let us pray. Thank God, sir. We can hear you. Okay, sir. Go ahead, sir. Let us pray.
1: Shall we pray together?
0: Let us pray, sir.
1: Heavenly Father, we are so grateful to you this morning. We thank you for another opportunity to intercede for dear nation Nigeria. We give you all the glory for always giving us the unction and the utterance to pray. We thank you for we do not know what to pray. Your spirit intercede for us also in the name of the Lord Jesus Christ, so that we know direction to place our prayer points in the name of the

0: Evangelist, if you can hear me, your microphone is muted. Please unmute and go ahead. Okay, as we walk through these technical challenges, let us lift up our hearts to the God who is our help in ages past, who is our hope for years to come, our shelter from the stormy blast, and our eternal home. Let us recall that the people of old, in times of trouble, they cried to the Lord, and He heard them, and He saved them from their distresses. Psalm 107 recalls all the wonderful instances when God's people called to Him in times of distress, and He answered them, and He saved them from their distresses. And the psalmist wrote, saying, "Oh, that men will praise the Lord for His goodness and for His wonderful works." Why? Because He has broken the gate of brass, He has cut the bars of iron asunder. Well, those who experienced the greatness of God, those who witnessed His great power, that was their testimony. He said He has broken the gate of brass, He has cut the bars of iron asunder. And we should be asking ourselves as well, is there anything too difficult for the Lord God Almighty, the one who broke the gate of brass, who cut the bars of iron asunder? The prophet said to him, "Ah, Lord God, Thou hast made the heavens and the earth. Is anything too difficult for You?" "Nothing is too difficult for You," the prophet said. And the Lord Himself replied, saying, "I am the Lord, the God of all flesh. Is there anything too difficult for Me?" For anyone who is tiring of praying for this nation, for anyone who is doubtful of the possibility of divine intervention, for anyone thinking that this nation is far gone or far lost, let such a one look to the God of Israel, the mighty one of Israel, the Lord God Almighty, who said, "I am the Lord, the God of all flesh. Is anything too difficult for Me?" And I want us to pray this morning that the Lord will do the impossible in Nigeria, the seemingly impossible, that which we think impossible in our nation, even at this time. Let us pray to God, the Almighty, that He Himself will do it for us. And in particular, we are thinking of the many people who are in captivity in different parts of Nigeria, against their will, unlawfully, who have been taken captive by bandits, by kidnappers, by terrorists, who are held against their will, who are crying out day and night from their captivity and saying, "Lord, how long?" Who are saying, "Lord, please step in and help us. Step in and deliver us." Let us pray that the Lord Himself will arise and deliver them in the name of Jesus. He has broken the gate of brass, He has cut the bars of iron asunder. That was the testimony of the men of old. That is still the testimony of believers today. It can be our testimony anew in Nigeria. Lord, please, in this country, break the gate of brass, cut the bars of iron asunder, and set Your people free in the name of Jesus. Let this be our prayer. Lord, do what only You can do. You have broken the gate of brass, You have cut the bars of iron asunder. Okay, go ahead, sir.
1: Good morning, everybody.
0: Good morning.
1: We give all the glory to the name of the Lord for another opportunity to be in God's presence to pray for our nation, Nigeria. I want us to read from the book of 2 Chronicles, chapter 7, from verses 13 unto verses 15. That's where we're going to pick our prayers this morning. "If I shut up heaven, that there be no rain, or if I command the locust to defile the land, or if I send pestilence among my people, if my people, which are called by my name, shall humble themselves and pray and seek my face and turn from their wicked ways, then will I hear from heaven and will forgive their sins and heal their land. Now, my eyes shall be opened, and my ears attend unto the prayer that is made in this place. From the scriptures we have just read, the Lord has made it explicitly clear that even if he decided to shut up the heaven, that there should be no rain, that no rain of blessing should descend upon the heart or upon mankind, that even if he had commanded the locusts to devour the land, all this because of the iniquity of men, or if we have sinned and we have done something that is so grievous to God, to the extent that he shut up the heaven, all windows and all doors in heaven, that no rain of blessing will come upon anybody. If we have offended God so much that he commanded the locusts to defile the land, as we can see, what we are experiencing presently in Nigeria is like locusts devourers, devouring the land, devouring the people. This issue of forceful Islamization of the land, terrorism, bloodletting, kidnapping, banditry, they are devourers of a kind. They are locusts that are devouring the land, devouring the people, devouring the society. Negative ideology, devouring the heart of many, even our midst. So, and he said, even if we are set merciless to destroy the people, if as a result of our iniquity, as a result of our negligence, as a result of our inability to meet up with God's standard, let's say God is annoyed and he allowed all this to be. He now said in verse 14 that if his people that are called by his name shall humble themselves and pray and seek his face and turn from their wicked ways, then he will hear from heaven and forgive their sin, and he will heal their land. And now his eyes shall be opened and his ears are attend unto the prayer that is made in this place. That is to say, there is no magnitude or the gravity of sin that man can commit to God that God will desire the utmost, let me say, the ultimate destruction of sinners, that God will not even hear the appeasement of prayers, humility of heart, appeal from these people, the repentance that will not yield to the repentance of his people. There is nothing like that, because God does not want the death of a sinner, but for sinners to come to repentance. So on this platform, we are going to call upon the Lord this morning. We are the people that are called by his name. We are going to ask the Lord. We are going to humble ourselves. We are going to present ourselves, you know, in our heart, in our humble status unto God this morning. We are going to ask for mercy. We are going to acknowledge our mistakes, our sins, our iniquities that have brought all this. When the fire of revival was blazing this nation, if we have fought every corner, if we have fought every tribe, if we have taught every life, then all these ones that are slaying us around will not be spared. So it is our fault. I want us to say, God, we are sorry. It is our omission that is haunting us, that is tormenting us today. Lord, we are sorry. Lord, we are sorry. We humble ourselves before you. Lord God Almighty, forgive our iniquities and heal our land. I want us to pray this morning. I want us to talk to the Lord this morning, brethren. This is the hour to humble our hearts before God. This is the hour to own up to God. This is the hour to accept our faults I want us to go before God. Let us pray. Heavenly Father, we are so grateful to you this morning. We come unto you this morning, O God. Having read your word, we discover that there is still opening. There is still space for us to turn and to repent unto you, Lord God Almighty. And we have discovered that all that we are facing in our nation today and in our world today is as a result of our negligence. It's as a result of our omissions. Lord, it is because we have failed you as individuals, as families, and as church of God that you are depending on, Lord God Almighty. That is the reason why we are facing all that we are facing today. Lord God Almighty, we see this as our sins, and we confess all this, our iniquity. We ask that, Lord, you forgive us and you cleanse us from all this, our unrighteousness, in the name of the Lord Jesus Christ. Father, we humble our hearts before you. Lord God Almighty, we know that there is nothing we can do in ourselves. We know that there is no way we can save ourselves or deliver ourselves from this mess and this deplorable situation we find ourselves. Only you that can rise up and deliver us. Father, we humble our hearts before you. Heavenly Father, we are on our knees. Lord, we are asking for mercy. Father, let mercy attend to us. Let mercy attend to our people. Let mercy attend to our land, in the name of the Lord Jesus Christ. Let mercy attend to your church, in the name of the Lord Jesus Christ. Father, send mercy. If you don't send mercy, Lord, we are doomed. We are in trouble. We are in trouble, in deep trouble water. Lord God Almighty, if you don't send help, Father, send help to us. Father, send help to us. Heavenly Father, send help to us. Heavenly Father, send help to us. We need help. Lord God Almighty, we humble ourselves. Lord God Almighty, and we pray unto you, and we turn from our wickedness away this day. Lord God Almighty, hear our cry, hear our prayers from heaven. Forgive all our sins as individuals. Forgive all our sins as families. Forgive all our sins as the church of God. Those that belong to you, that you depend on. Forgive all our sins as a nation. Lord, forgive us. Forgive all our sins and heal our land. And heal our land. Let us ask God to heal our land, to forgive all our sins and to heal our land. Let's ask God that God should go, let and breath of this nation and bring healing. All we are asking for is healing. All we are asking God for is healing. This nation must not bleed. To death, Lord God Almighty, your people, your church must not bleed to death. Lord God Almighty, let there be healing. Father, let there be healing. Father, let there be healing. Father, let there be healing. Father, let there be healing. Father, let there be healing. In the name of the Lord Jesus Christ, Father, we are asking for mercy. We are just asking God for mercy. Lord God Almighty, we come to the throne of grace with boldness, Lord, to obtain mercy. Let us find mercy at the throne of grace, that we might find grace to help us in this time of need. This is a time of need, a critical time of need for that matter in this nation, in our life, in the nation, and in the church, and in the whole world. This is a global affair. Lord God Almighty, deliver us. If you don't deliver us, who will deliver us? If you don't help us, who will help us? Lord God Almighty, where do we run? Lord God Almighty, we come unto you for help. Lord God Almighty, send help to us. Send help to us as individuals of people who call upon your name, who depend on you, as family, as a church, as a group of people that are within a geographical boundary of the nation called Nigeria. Lord, have mercy on us. Lord, have mercy on us. Lord, have mercy on us. Lord, have mercy on us. Father, Lord God Almighty, hear our cry. Lord God Almighty, Lord, hear our prayers. Lord, forgive our sins. Heavenly Father, heal our land. Let there be your divine intervention. We are asking for your divine intervention by mercy. Father, let there be your divine intervention by mercy. Let there be your divine intervention by mercy, in the name of the Lord Jesus Christ. Let there be your divine intervention by mercy. In Jesus' mighty name have we prayed. Amen. I want us to pray with verse 15 also. Verse 15 states, now my eyes shall be opened, and my ears attend unto the prayers that is made in this place. Let's ask God, Lord, as we are praying, and as your saints, people that are called by your name, as we have humbled ourselves, even within these last 3 days, Lord God Almighty, and severally, as we have been praying and will continue to pray, Lord God Almighty, let your eyes be open. Let your heart, your ears attend to the prayer we are making in this place, to the prayers we are making on here this morning, to the prayer we are making in this place, in Nigeria, among the people in diaspora. Lord, let your eyes be open. Let your ear attend to the prayer of this place, that we talk to the Lord. Heavenly Father, we are here, oh God, we call upon you. Lord God Almighty, God of mercy, we are asking that by your mercy, your eyes shall be open, and Lord God Almighty, and your ears shall attend to the prayer that is being made in this place. Lord, by mercy. Lord, by mercy. Lord, by mercy. Lord, by mercy. Let your eyes be opened. Let your ears attend unto the prayer that is being made in this place, in the name of the Lord Jesus Christ. Lima ambrobosu tatabasu kalayaba ligegegeba. God Almighty, let our prayer be acceptable. The scripture says the prayer of a sinner is an abomination unto God. Lord God Almighty, we have humbled ourselves. We have confessed our sins. We have made up our mind to repent from our sins. Father, Lord God Almighty, forgive all our sins. Lord God Almighty, heal our land. Lord God Almighty, let us find favor. Let us find favor and mercy before your throne. Lord God Almighty, have mercy. Let your eyes be opened. Let your ears attend unto the prayers made in this place, in the name of the Lord Jesus. Lima ambrobosu tatabasu, in this place, in the name of the Lord Jesus. Lima ambrobosu tatabasu kalayaba androbegegegeba andro.

The king of the heart set themselves, and the rulers take counsel together against the Lord and against his anointed, saying, let us break their bands asunder and cast away. They are caught from us. Also, yet I've set my king upon my holy hill, Zion.

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Lord Jesus Christ, let us ask God that He is to enthrone, establish His King in His own place, Zion, of this nation. Lord God Almighty, lima sukalaya ba li egegege ba angro gegegege ba li kegege ba li egegege ba ambro bosu tata basu kalaya ba li kegegege ba angro gegegege ba angro gegege. Let them know that you have set your king upon this holy hill, Zion, called Nigeria. 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Lord, laugh at them. Lord, put them in derision. Lord, fix them in your sore displeasure. Lord, let all their plot come to naught in the name of the Lord Jesus Christ. I want the Bible say, ask of me, and as I give thee the edit for thy inheritance and the uttermost part of the heart as your possession. Let us ask that the soul of this nation and the people in of Nigeria be given to us for Christ. Let's ask for this nation and our people as an inheritance for God, and let us possess the whole earth as a possession for the Lord. You know, this insurgency we are talking about is a global challenge. Let us ask that we possess our nation, we possess the whole globe. For the Lord Jesus Christ, shall we talk to the Lord? Shall we talk to the Lord? Father, in the name of the Lord Jesus Christ, we ask, O God, for this nation and our people as our inheritance. We possess this place, we possess the whole length and breadth of this nation, and we possess the whole heart of people, whatever tribe, whatever religion, for Christ, in the name of the Lord Jesus Christ. We ask you to give them to us as our inheritance, and we ask for the uttermost part of the heart for our possession. Let all this challenge of forced Islamization be put to an end in the old globe, in our nation, and in the old globe. Let it be done. To you be all the glory. In Jesus' mighty name have we prayed. Amen. So, lastly, I want us to pray for our people that are under the custody of these kidnappers that were picked from the CLA, from Auro Dada, from Yawota, from Alausa in the Gomospo, and every other ones that are in the same situation across the nation. Let's ask that the Lord should release them by His mighty hands of deliverance. Shall we pray? Heavenly Father, we are here in your presence. We ask, O God, that you will deliver our people, that we are picked from Yahweh, from SCL, Lord God Almighty, those people that you have picked from Alausa in the school, in the community, just children, Lord God Almighty, male, female, Lord God Almighty, liberate them by your

0: power of deliverance in the name of the Lord Jesus Christ. The Bible says you are with us as a mighty, terrible one. You are both mighty and you are terrible. Lord, release to the nature your ability, your attribute as mighty and terrible, to release these ones and to set them free. You are the one that smote through your angel that excel in strength 185,000 soldiers of Sennacherib one night, and he himself was slain in the house of his idol by his children. Lord God Almighty, we ask you to do the same thing in that bush where those people are kept, and in several bushes and caves where several other people are being kept around the nation and around the world. Let your power be manifested simultaneously, and let all such victims be liberated. Thank you, Almighty. In Jesus' mighty name have we prayed.
1: Amen. Hallelujah. Amen. Amen in the highest heavens. Thank you very much, Evangelist, for joining us again this morning.
0: We thank God.
1: Glory to God. We look forward to you joining us again next week by His grace.
0: Amen. Thank you, sir.
1: Thank God. Yes, sir. Thank God, sir. And I want to thank you too for joining us this morning, for praying for the nation. Please do not stop praying for this nation. We thank God for how He has led us this morning. And I pray that the one who sits in the heavens will arise as we have prayed and strike the evil with his rod of iron in the name of Jesus.

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5: Good morning, beautiful daughters of Zion, and welcome to today, Tuesday, the second day in the month of June. Give glory to God for the gift of another day that He has given to us. May His name be praised forever in Jesus Christ's name. Let's appreciate the Lord our God with our songs of praise and thanksgiving.

God. Amen. We give glory to God for another beautiful day this morning. We'll be taking our text from the book of 2 Timothy chapter 1 verse 12 with emphasis on the C part of the passage. 1 Timothy chapter 1 verse 12 reads, "And that is why I suffer these things, but I am not ashamed, because I know whom I have believed, and I am persuaded that he is able to guard what has been entrusted to me until that day." Praise the Lord. Apostle Paul in this place was talking to his beloved son Timothy, giving the assurance that God, our Father, is able to keep whatever we have entrusted unto him. Because of that, we are happy that whatever we keep in his hands is able to keep unto that day. And so this morning, we have come to present this month of June unto our God, knowing that he is able to keep each day of this month, is able to sustain us by his mercy, is able to watch over our lives, able to watch our backs, is able to do for us what we cannot even do for ourselves. So this is the assurance that we have this morning, that whatever we keep in the hands of the Lord is able to keep, is able to sustain, is able to protect. And so this morning we have come, and we trust him that as we commit our month into his hands, he's able to watch over, in Jesus Christ's name. So let's begin to thank God for the gift of the second day in the month of June. Let's appreciate the name of our God, for he is good. His mercy is forever. Let's thank him. Let's honor him. Let's worship him. In the mighty name of Jesus, Father, we thank you for the gift of another day, the second day in the month of June 2026. Thank you, Lord, for your sustaining grace. Thank you for your goodness. Thank you, Father, for always watching over us and showing us that of a truth you are indeed a Father to us. We return our praise and thanksgiving to you. In Jesus Christ's name, we are prayed. The Bible says whatsoever is kept in his hands is able to keep. Let's begin to commit the entire month of June into the hands of our Father. Let's say, Lord, we surrender the month of June from today, the 2nd, to the 30th day of June into your hands, because we know that whatsoever is kept in your hands, you're able to keep. Lord, please keep watch over each of these days for us. Let's begin to pray that the Lord will prosper each day for us. Let's begin to sanctify it with the blood of Jesus. Let's pray that throughout this month of June, the Lord himself will honor himself and his name in our lives, in our homes, in our families, in our careers, in the life of our children, in their studies, in their careers, because we know that he's able to keep us. Father, we thank you as we commit the remaining days in the month of June into your hands. We are assured, O God, that whatsoever is kept in your hands, you are able to keep. Therefore, Lord, as your daughters, we have come to surrender the month of June into your hands, that, Lord, by mercy, you will sustain us throughout this month in the mighty name of Jesus Christ. Father, we trust you, O God, that, Lord, you will carry us, O God, Lord, into each day, and, Lord, you will sustain our lives, the lives of our husbands, the lives of our children, the lives of our family and relatives throughout this month of June in the mighty name of Jesus Christ. Father, we pray as we go out and as we come in, your divine presence and protection will be sufficient unto us. We pray, Lord God, according to scriptures, that, Lord God, indeed as we go, we shall always hear a voice behind us saying, "This is the way, walk in it." Help us, O God, to understand as your spirit speaks to us. Help us, O God, to obey promptly throughout this month, that, Lord, we will not miss, O God, your leading. In the mighty name of Jesus Christ, we pray that, Lord God, as your daughter,
daughters, oh God, you will help us even to guide and to lead everyone that you have put in our care. As we bring them, oh God, under your care, Lord Jesus, we will be able to keep to present them unto you, to lead us, so that God, no evil shall befall any one of us. In the mighty name of Jesus Christ, we pray that, Lord God, the voice of the hireling, we will not obey this month in Jesus Christ's name. Your mercy will speak for us. Your mercy will speak for every member of our household. In the mighty name of Jesus Christ. Thank you, our Father, for the assurance that we have that, Lord God, because we have surrendered this month unto you, it is well with us. It is well with our household. It is well with our going out and our coming in. In the mighty name of Jesus Christ. Thank you, our Father. Brethren, let us begin to also commit the teachers and the children that are still in the kidnappers' den into the hands of the Lord. Let's pray that our Father in heaven will by himself, Lord, protect and guide these ones and bring them out safely in the mighty name of Jesus Christ. Let's surrender them unto him again and again and know that we believe him. We know him, we believe and we are assured that he's able to keep these ones. He is able to bring them out safely to the glory of his name, in the mighty name of Jesus Christ. Lord, we continue to commit, O Lord, the teachers and the children in captivity unto you. Eternal Rock of Ages, we pray as mothers that, Lord God, mercy, O God, we speak, O Lord, for these ones continually in Jesus Christ's name. O Lord, please continue, God, to protect these ones, O God, and Lord, begin, O Lord, continue, God, to prosper everything that concerns them, to bring them out of captivity to their families, O God, to the glory of your name, in the mighty name of Jesus Christ. We plead, O God, that, Lord, you will watch over their health. Lord, you will watch over their being. Lord, just you will sustain them as you have done in the past weeks, O God, spirit, soul, and body, in the mighty name of Jesus Christ. We plead with you, O God, that, Lord God, in the very, very soon, Lord, you will effect the release of these ones to the glory and honor of your name alone. Thank you, our Father, blessed be your holy name. As we set out today, Lord, we set out in your name, and we pray that, Lord, no weapon formed against any one of us shall prosper in the mighty name of Jesus Christ. We pray, eternal God, that, Lord, you will take us out safely, and, Lord, by your mercy, you will bring us back, O Lord, to our different homes safely at the end of the day, in the mighty name of Jesus Christ. We promise, O God, that no man will share out of your glory, O Lord, that all of the glory shall be returned unto you. Thank you, eternal Father. In Jesus Christ's precious name, we have prayed. Amen. Amen. Amen. God bless you, sisters. Have a blessed day. In Jesus Christ's name, amen. Good morning, beloved sisters in the Lord. We thank God for bringing us to another beautiful day, Wednesday, the third day of June 2026. We glorify his name because of his mercies that were not consumed. We honor him in Jesus Christ's name. Amen. Let's worship our God with this song as we go to pray.

Amen. As we continue to appreciate the Lord for this first week in the month of June, we'll read from the book of Psalm 67, and then we'll go to prayer and commit our day to the hands of the Lord. Psalm 67, verse 1 to 6. Psalm 67, verse 1 to 6. I read from the King James Version. God be merciful unto us, and bless us, and cause his face to shine upon us, that thy way may be known upon earth, thy saving health among the nations. Let the people praise thee, O God. Let all the people praise thee. O, let the nations be glad and sing for joy, for thou shalt judge the people righteously and govern the nations upon the earth. Let the people praise thee, O God. Let all the people praise thee. Then shall the earth yield our increase, and God, even our own God, shall bless us. May the Lord bless his reading in Jesus Christ's name. Let us pray. Our Heavenly Father, we thank you for the gift of a new day that you have given to us. We honor and adore you, O God, for you are good, and your mercies forever endure. Thank you, most holy God, for your sustaining grace upon our lives. Thank you, Lord, for the first 3 days in the month of June 2026. Thank you because, Lord, we have seen your hands in the past 2 days, and we trust you, O God, that even today your mercy and grace will be sufficient unto us. Father, we return all the glory to you in Jesus Christ's name. Eternal Rock of Ages, we thank you for the gift of sleeping and waking up. We thank you for all the battles that you have fought and won on our behalf, even while we slept. Thank you, Lord Jesus, for the victory that you have given to us. We have come this morning as your daughters to say thank you on behalf of ourselves, our husbands, our children, our wards, and all who are related to us. We say, Lord, may your name be honored forever. Father, please accept our thanks in the mighty name of Jesus Christ. Father, Lord, we humbly bow at your throne this morning, we pray. And Lord, in every way that we have sinned against you, whatsoever sin the devil may be holding against our lives, we please plead for mercy. Lord Jesus, we pray that the power in the name and the blood, O God, that you have shed on the cross of Calvary on our behalf, let it be sufficient unto each and every one of us this morning and this day, Lord, in the mighty name of Jesus Christ. Thank you, Father, because your word says that whoever comes unto you, you will in no wise cast out. We come unto you this morning, and we come, O Lord God, bringing our entire household, O God, unto you. The Lord, please do not cast us away from your presence. Lord, please show us mercy and forgive us our sins and shortcomings, Lord, in the mighty name of Jesus Christ. Thank you, Father, because, O Lord, this is the assurance that we have, O God, that Lord God, as we have confessed our sins and as we have pleaded for mercy, you have shown us mercy. Thank you, O Lord. Thank you for granting us, O God, the grace to come into your presence. Lord, we honor you in Jesus Christ's name. Our Father and our God, we dedicate our day unto you. We confess that, Lord, we have no power of our own. Confess that, Lord, if you do not help us, Lord, we cannot even help ourselves. And so, Father, we plead for divine help from your throne this morning in the mighty name of Jesus Christ. We plead, O God, that, Lord, you will indeed be merciful unto us as your word, O God, has declared in Psalm 67, verse 1. That, Lord God, be merciful unto us and bless us. And, Lord, cause, O God, your face to shine upon us as we set out today in the mighty name of Jesus Christ. We plead, O God, that your mercy will speak for us in every situation that will come our way today in the mighty name of Jesus Christ. Receive grace, O God, that in all things, Lord, our joy shall be full, and we will praise you indeed in every area of our lives in the name of Jesus Christ. Receive grace, O Lord God, to be carriers, O God, of your praise today. That, Lord, as we praise you indeed, the earth, O God, shall yield our increase unto us, and our lives, O God, will bring glory and honor and praise and blessings to you, our God in heaven, in the mighty name of Jesus Christ. We pray, O God, committing our every member of our household as well into your hands, our husbands, our children, as we set out in our daily activities,
May your glory radiate all around us. We pray, eternal God, our Lord, you will grant unto us, O God, the ministry of your angels. Today we decree that, Father, by your mercy, we shall not be confused. We receive the spirit of a sound mind. We pray, eternal God, our Lord, receive, O God, the spirit of precision. In all that we lay our hands upon to do, we receive wisdom from heaven above, that, Lord, we shall be the preferred of all, in the mighty name of Jesus Christ. We pray, mighty God, for those of us who are setting out for our offices, for those of us, O God, who are going about our daily, O God, businesses, we pray, Father, excellent spirit from heaven above, let it rest upon us, upon our spouses, upon our children, upon all who are related to us, in the mighty name of Jesus Christ. Thank you, eternal Father. We pray, Lord Jesus, today, please circumcise our eyes that we may see. Circumcise, O Lord, our ears that we may hear. Circumcise, O God, our hearts that we may understand and obey. As your Spirit speaks to us, O God, and Lord our God, we will obey promptly in the mighty name of Jesus Christ. We pray, mighty God, as your Spirit speaks to us, Lord God, we will see what you want us to see. We will hear what you want us to hear. And Lord, we will be prompt, O God, in our responses to your Spirit's leading today, in the mighty name of Jesus Christ. The voice of the hireling we shall not obey, in the mighty name of Jesus Christ. Today, Lord, we pray that, Lord, no weapon formed against any one of us shall prosper, in the mighty name of Jesus Christ. We plead, mighty God, our Lord, today as we set out on our daily activities, we pray, eternal God, that, Lord, you will destroy every token of the wicked over our lives. You will destroy, God, every token of liars over our lives, in the mighty name of Jesus Christ. We agree together as your daughters, and we decree that, Lord, the hands, O God, of the wicked shall not be able to carry out their enterprise over any one of us or anyone related to us today, in the mighty name of Jesus Christ. Thank you, our Father. We thank you, Lord God, for our nation. We pray, Lord, please let your mercy prevail over judgment over our nation, Nigeria, in the mighty name of Jesus Christ. Oh Lord, we pray, let as we praise you, oh God, we plead that, Lord God, the earth of Nigeria shall yield our increase, oh God. And Lord, you, our God, oh God, be glorified over this nation, Nigeria, in the mighty name of Jesus Christ. For our leaders, we pray, Father, please give them, oh God, the spirit that obeys your word, that the spirit that surrenders to your leading, in the mighty name of Jesus Christ. Thank you, oh Lord. Thank you for the teachers and children still, oh Lord, in captivity. We thank you because we know that, Lord, you are working it everything out for their good. And Lord God, in the very soon, we will praise you. You will bring them all out alive and well. And Lord, your name alone shall be glorified. Thank you because even while there, you are sustaining them by your mercy. Thank you because your miraculous, oh God, presence, Lord, is sustaining them, both the small, the young, and the old, in Jesus Christ's name. Thank you, our Father. We return all glory and praise to you. We pray that, Lord, at the end of today, may we have reasons to return all the glory to you alone. Blessed be your holy name, our Father and our God. For we pray with thanksgiving in Jesus Christ's precious name. Amen. Amen. Good morning, sisters. Please have a blessed day in Jesus Christ's name. Amen. Good morning, beautiful daughters of Zion. And welcome to today, Tuesday, the second day in the month of June 2026. Give glory to God for the gift of another day that he has given to us. May his name be praised forever in Jesus Christ's name. Let's appreciate the Lord our God with our songs of praise and thanksgiving.

0: Lord. Amen. We give glory to God for another beautiful day this morning. We'll be taking our text from the book of 2 Timothy chapter 1 verse 12 with emphasis on the C part of the passage. 1 Timothy chapter 1 verse 12 reads, "And that is why I suffer these things, but I am not ashamed, because I know whom I have believed, and I am persuaded that he is able to guard what has been entrusted to me until that day." Praise the Lord. Apostle Paul in this place was talking to his beloved son Timothy, giving the assurance that God, our Father, is able to keep whatever we have entrusted unto him. Because of that, we are happy that whatever we keep in his hands is able to keep unto that day. And so this morning, we have come to present this month of June unto our God, knowing that he is able to keep each day of this month, is able to sustain us by his mercy, is able to watch over our lives, able to watch our backs, is able to do for us what we cannot even do for ourselves. So this is the assurance that we have this morning, that whatever we keep in the hands of the Lord is able to keep, is able to sustain, is able to protect. And so this morning we have come, and we trust him that as we commit our month into his hands, he's able to watch over in Jesus Christ's name. So let's begin to thank God for the gift of the second day in the month of June. Let's appreciate the name of our God, for he is good. His mercy is forever. Let's thank him. Let's honor him. Let's worship him. In the mighty name of Jesus, Father, we thank you for the gift of another day, the second day in the month of June 2026. Thank you, Lord, for your sustaining grace. Thank you for your goodness. Thank you, Father, for always watching over us and showing us that of a truth you are indeed a father to us. We return our praise and thanksgiving to you. In Jesus Christ's name, we have prayed. The Bible says whatsoever is kept in his hands is able to keep. Let's begin to commit the entire month of June into the hands of our Father. Let's say, Lord, we surrender the month of June from today, the 2nd, to the 30th day of June into your hands, because we know that whatsoever is kept in your hands, you're able to keep. Lord, please keep watch over each of these days for us. Let's begin to pray that the Lord will prosper each day for us. Let's begin to sanctify it with the blood of Jesus. Let's pray that throughout this month of June, the Lord himself will honor himself and his name in our lives, in our homes, in our families, in our careers, in the life of our children, in their studies, in their careers, because we know that he's able to keep us. Father, we thank you as we commit the remaining days in the month of June into your hands. We are assured, O God, that whatsoever is kept in your hands, you are able to keep. Therefore, Lord, as your daughters, we have come to surrender the month of June into your hands, that, Lord, by mercy, you will sustain us throughout this month in the mighty name of Jesus Christ. Father, we trust you, O God, that, Lord, you will carry us, O God, Lord, into each day, and, Lord, you will sustain our lives, the lives of our husbands, the lives of our children, the lives of our family and relatives throughout this month of June in the mighty name of Jesus Christ. Father, we pray as we go out and as we come in, your divine presence and protection will be sufficient unto us. We pray, Lord God, according to scriptures, that, Lord God, indeed as we go, we shall always hear a voice behind us saying, "This is the way, walk in it." Help us, O God, to understand as your spirit speaks to us. Help us, O God, to obey promptly throughout this month. That, Lord, we will not miss, O God, your leading. In the mighty name of Jesus Christ, we pray that, Lord God, as your daughters, O God, you will help us even to guide and to lead everyone that you have put in our care. As we bring them, oh God, under your care, Lord Jesus, we will be able to present them unto you, to lead us, so that God, no evil shall befall any one of us. In the mighty name of Jesus Christ, we pray that, Lord God, the voice of the hireling, we will not obey this month in Jesus Christ's name. Your mercy will speak for us. Your mercy will speak for every member of our household. In the mighty name of Jesus Christ. Thank you, our Father, for the assurance that we have that, Lord God, because we have surrendered this month unto you, it is well with us. It is well with our household. It is well with our going out and our coming in. In the mighty name of Jesus Christ. Thank you, our Father. Brethren, let us begin to also commit the teachers and the children that are still in the kidnappers' den into the hands of the Lord. Let's pray that our Father in heaven will by himself, Lord, protect and guide these ones and bring them out safely in the mighty name of Jesus Christ. Let's surrender them unto him again and again and know that we believe in him. We know, we believe, and we are assured that he's able to keep these ones and is able to bring them out safely to the glory of his name, in the mighty name of Jesus Christ. Lord, we continue to commit, O Lord, the teachers and the children in captivity unto you. Eternal Rock of Ages, we pray as mothers that, Lord God, mercy, O God, we speak, O Lord, for these ones continually in Jesus Christ's name. O Lord, please continue, God, to protect these ones, O God, and Lord, begin, O Lord, continue, God, to prosper everything that concerns them, to bring them out of captivity to their families, O God, to the glory of your name, in the mighty name of Jesus Christ. We plead, O God, that, Lord, you will watch over their health. Lord, you will watch over their being. Lord, just you will sustain them as you have done in the past weeks, O God, spirit, soul, and body, in the mighty name of Jesus Christ. We plead with you, O God, that, Lord God, in the very, very soon, Lord, you will effect the release of these ones to the glory and honor of your name alone. Thank you, our Father, blessed be your holy name. As we set out today, Lord, we set out in your name, and we pray that, Lord, no weapon formed against any one of us shall prosper in the mighty name of Jesus Christ. We pray, eternal God, that, Lord, you will take us out safely, and, Lord, by your mercy, you will bring us back, O Lord, to our different homes safely at the end of the day, in the mighty name of Jesus Christ. We promise, O God, that no man will share out of your glory. Amen. O Lord, that all of the glory shall be returned unto you. Thank you, eternal Father.
1: Thank you, Lord.
0: In Jesus Christ's precious name, we have prayed.
1: Amen.
0: Amen. Amen. Amen.
1: And there's a loud amen. A loud amen to that. And we thank God for the Winning Warrior Wives Fellowship and for their dedication and commitment to lifting our families before the Lord. Thank you also for tarrying with us this morning. It's Gospel Best Radio. It's Wednesday morning. And we continue with our prayer meetings as we welcome our dear brother, Deacon Afolabi Ajani, joining us now. Deacon, good morning. Apologies for
2: good
1: keeping
2: morning.
1: You.
2: Good morning to you. Good morning, Howard.
1: Good morning. Please lead us in prayer.
2: Heavenly Father, we thank you, Lord, for this new day.
1: Thank you, Lord.
2: We worship your holy name for your guidance and protection. Thank you for the night rest.
1: Thank you,
2: thank you for another week again in your presence, even to seek for your mercy. Thank you for your wonderful works. Thank you for the new month of June,
1: thank you, Lord,
2: the month that leads to the middle of the year. We appreciate you, Lord God, for your sustenance all the while. Thank you for the forgiveness of sins. Thank you for the areas that have broken the edge. We have come to you even to mend it all, and you have done it for us. Father, may your name be exalted in the name of Jesus.
1: Amen.
2: Ever lasting King of glory, Lord, we acknowledge that you are the Lord of our life. We acknowledge you as the Almighty One. We acknowledge you as the Omnipotent God, the
1: yes.
2: One who broods over all of our being. Father, Lord, we thank you for all of this. Thank you because you are never tired of hearing us. Father, we worship your name, Lord God. accept all the out of thanksgiving in the name of Jesus.
1: Amen.
2: In areas that we have fall short of your glory, we have fall short, we have sinned against you. We have come before you as individual, as a family, as a nation. We are asking, O Lord, forgive us our shortcomings in the name of Jesus.
1: Amen.
2: For every iniquity in our hearts, Lord God, we pray in the name of Jesus. We confess to you and we ask that you wash us clean as snow in the mighty name of Jesus.
1: Amen.
2: But we have come to ask you to forgive us all our righteousness in the mighty name of Jesus.
1: Amen.
2: Father, the situation in the country about kidnapping is very alarming. Father, we are praying. Christians are praying in the last few days and still praying. And we are going to also pray, Lord God, because this is of a great concern to us. And a prayer can never be too much, because you have said that you've got the whole world in your hands. Even the heart of the saints and the sinners, you've got everybody in your hands. You breach over all of us. We ask, Lord God, that help us in this situation in the name of Jesus.
1: Amen.
2: We have come to say, oh Lord, we need your help. We have prayed, we have trusted, we have had faith. We say, Lord, help us in the name of Jesus.
1: Amen.
2: Especially in the recent kidnapping of the last 2 weeks thereabout. We pray, Lord God, Father, help us concerning that situation in the name of Jesus.
1: Amen.
2: We pray, Lord God, for we know the best that should happen. We can only suggest, we can only wish. What we are asking, just show us mercy in the mighty name of Jesus.
1: Amen.
2: Father, we pray, Lord God, let your mercy flow at this period in the mighty name of Jesus.
1: Amen.
2: For everyone in charge, for those that the co-planners, for those who are making this to happen and are joyous about it, we ask in the name of Jesus, those that are for these guys, these ones in control, Father, we pray, Lord God, visit them in their hearts in the name of Jesus.
1: Amen.
2: Father, we pray, Lord, that you visit them in their hearts in the mighty name of Jesus. Father, let your visitation, let it overshadow them. Let it override every of your intention in the name of Jesus.
1: Amen.
2: We pray, Lord God, that, Lord, your blood that speaks for mercy, your blood that doesn't seek for vengeance, your blood that grants forgiveness, your blood that grants healing, Father, let it speak on this matter in the mighty name of Jesus.
1: Amen.
2: Father, we ask, Lord God, that for this ones, Lord, will testify to your goodness in the mighty name of Jesus.
1: Amen.
2: And in all of this, it shall end in joy and celebration in the name of Jesus.
1: Amen.
2: Our act of thanksgiving will not be added with sorrow in Jesus' name.
1: Amen.
2: There shall not be any loss of any kind in Jesus' name.
1: Amen.
2: Father, let it be so in the name of Jesus.
1: Amen.
2: But eventually, there's a mishap, there's a misbehavior, there's a sin that we have committed or that we are currently doing, that will not allow our prayers to be answered for these children, that will not allow you to show mercy, because we know that in your mercy, it does not look at sin, it does not look at behavior, it does not look at our righteousness. All we ask for is that on this matter, Lord, areas that we need forgiveness, Father, Lord, forgive us, O Lord, and grant your children mercy in the mighty name of Jesus.
1: Amen.
2: For families that are still holding on, that are feeling dejected on this matter, Father, we ask, Lord God, help their faith at this period in time. Let them be encouraged in the mighty name of Jesus.
1: Amen.
2: The burden of sorrow, the burden of pain that they currently carry, Lord God, Father, even as we place all of this before you, Lord God, Father, that in their bodies in the name of Jesus.
1: Amen.
2: That in their bodies in the name of Jesus.
1: Amen.
2: Father, Lord, a heart of joy, a heart of gratitude, a heart that continually have faith and believe in you, let that heart be exemplified at this moment in the mighty name of Jesus.
1: Amen.
2: We thank you, Lord, because we know that, Lord, this one should be set free on heart.
1: Amen.
2: Thank you, because this ones will come out of the den and will testify to your glory, O Lord, in the mighty name of Jesus.
1: Amen.
2: All the wisdom that is required by our personnel, by negotiators, whichever way, everyone involved from the top to the bottom, the wisdom that is required, the attitude that is required even to have a successful release. Father, Lord, we ask the Lord that you show to them in the mighty name of Jesus. Mm-hmm. Thank you, Lord, because you have answered us. We pray for our brethren who are seriously down, who are worried about their finances, worried about the economy, worried about the rent, worried about their job, Lord God. We ask, Lord, Lord, visit them all in the mighty name of Jesus.
1: Amen.
2: Father, Lord, we pray, Lord, visit them all in the mighty name of Jesus.
1: Amen.
2: For those that are going to the peak and are almost giving up, Father, we pray, Lord God, that, Lord, you will show mercy and you visit them and they will experience you again and joy will fill their heart in the mighty name of Jesus.
1: Amen.
2: Let that be so in Jesus' name.
1: Amen.
2: For those who are looking forward to you for one thing or the other and have stayed too long on this mountain and have tarried for too long and are almost thinking, oh, is God still there? Father, Lord, we want you to show your presence to them, Lord God. Father, Lord, in areas that they are missing it, Lord, we want you to equip them, oh Lord, in the mighty name of Jesus.
1: Amen.
2: For those who are on the sick bed, for those who are due for one medical procedure or the other, we don't want to care the age. What we care about is that these ones are your children. Father, Lord, visit them with good health in Jesus' name.
1: Amen.
2: Let that your blood that is shed on the cross of Calvary, let it greet healing. Let it bring healing to them, O Lord, in the name of Jesus.
1: Amen.
2: We ask for personnel, medical personnel that will be involved in the treatment of your children, Lord God. There will not be wrong diagnosis in the mighty name of Jesus.
1: Amen.
2: We pray, Lord God, that you turn their pain to peace on them, O Lord, in the name of Jesus.
1: Amen.
2: Father, we say, Lord, for everyone that have foreseen a terminal illness, we pray, Lord, in the mighty name of Jesus, Lord, turn their situation around in Jesus' name.
1: Amen.
2: Turn their situation around in the mighty name of Jesus.
1: Amen.
2: Let them enjoy good healing. Father, heal them from their sick bed in the mighty name of Jesus. For those who are completely broke, completely penniless, they don't have where to go, Lord. We pray, Lord God, show help unto them this day, Lord God. Mm-hmm. Father, Lord, you brought money out of the fish. It's a great miracle. Mm-hmm. For those who are being by the seaside, trying to fish overnight, they tried, they could not do it. They were giving up. When you saw them, you showed them a direction to cast their net, and they had bountiful harvest. We pray, Lord God, Lord, for your children, Lord, for your children, Lord, we pray in the mighty name of Jesus. Grant them the wisdom. Show them how to do it, where to do it, who to meet, Lord God. And Lord, at the end, let it result in bountiful harvest in the mighty name of Jesus.
1: Amen.
2: We ask, Lord God, that these are many more that we are asking, Lord, that are granted unto us as your children in the name of Jesus.
1: Amen.
2: We declare none of us, Lord, will suffer any loss in the mighty name of Jesus.
1: Amen.
2: In our camp, Lord, we pray, Lord God, we will experience amazing grace. Amazing grace. That grace that does not look at, oh, this one has served me, this one has not served me. No, you say amazing grace. That it's not a cause, Lord, that you will do good unto, Lord God. That man on the cross experienced the amazing grace. He experienced that love that did not count his behavior and granted him eternity. But I will pray that amazing grace, that love, that you exemplify again, even at the point of death. Father, Lord, let us, your children, let us experience it in the name of Jesus.
1: Amen.
2: And when we experience it, Lord God, help us not to take it for granted in the mighty name of Jesus.
1: Amen.
2: The grace to stand firm, the community that will help us to stand firm. Father, plant us in between them, O Lord, in the name of Jesus. We bless you, Lord, because you have answered us. We thank you, Lord, because jobs are being repaired, homes have been rebuilt, bodies that are sick are being granted healing. Father, let it be so, O Lord, in the name of Jesus.
1: Amen.
2: We ask for strength from above. Strength that will help us to continue to do exploits for you, that will continue to help us even to be together with the body of Christ. Father, this strength grant unto us, O Lord, in the name of Jesus.
1: Amen.
2: For our leaders, once again, we pray for them. Grant them understanding from above. For every principality, every power, that are controlling in the negative direction. Every manipulation, our warfare are not carnal, but they are mighty. They are not carnal, all we can see with the eye. Father, we pray in the name of Jesus. Father, overshadow all of these powers in the name of Jesus.
1: Amen.
2: We pray, Lord, that Lord, you overshadow all of these powers in the name of Jesus.
1: Amen.
2: Thank you, Lord, because you have answered us. For those who have promotion exam ahead of them, for those who have appraisal, we ask, Lord God, Lord, you are going to show them your mercy in the name of Jesus.
1: Amen.
2: They will excel, they will do well in the mighty name of Jesus.
1: Amen.
2: Thank you, Lord, because you have answered us.
1: Thank you, Lord,
2: because, Lord, you exceed our expectation. By this time next week, Lord, we want to receive testimonies of your goodness. Let that be our portion, Lord. For in the name of Jesus Christ, we are praying.
1: Amen. Amen. Amen and amen. Thank you so very much, Adekin.
2: God
1: bless you. Very good. And joining us now, our dear sister, Sister Funbe Shokoya. Says, good morning to you, ma. How are you doing today?
3: Hello. Good morning, sir.
1: Good morning,
3: ma.
1: Thank God. Thank
3: you're
1: God.
3: God bless unto you. Jesus
1: amen.
3: Name.
1: Amen. Amen. Okay, please lead us in prayer.
3: In Jesus' name.
1: Amen.
3: In Jesus' name.
1: Amen.
3: In the precious name of Jesus.
1: Amen.
3: Abba, Father, we are grateful. Once again, we are grateful. For you have kept us, you have provided for us, you have protected us.
1: Mm-hmm.
3: We want to see this 6 months in the year 2026.
1: Thank you, Lord.
3: Not by power, not by might. It's through your love, your mercy. Grace kept us. Mercy is speaking and is still speaking for us. Thank you. We are here with grateful heart. We are here to return all the glory to you, to adore you, to show how much we love you, to thank you for the past, for the present, and for the future. Because that is who you are. You say, if we return all the glory to you, if we show you our heart of gratitude, you say, even much more you will do for us.
1: Oh, yes.
3: And so, Lord, on your word, on this conviction that we have, that you are God and not a man, you do not lie. You bring to pass everything that you have said, because you are covenant keeping God. We return all the glory of the honor. From the depth of our hearts, Lord, this morning we are saying thank you. From the depth of our hearts, we are saying, Lord, thanks, thanks.
1: We give you thanks for all you
3: have done in our lives.
1: We are so blessed.
3: Our souls have found rest.
1: Oh Lord, we give you thanks.
3: Even in this time of season of weariness, of heaviness, because of your children who are still in the bed of the wicked, of the evil one, we are still grateful, because we know your ears are not deaf to hear us. We know that time and season are in your hands. We know that the delays are not denied. And we know that our plea, our cry. We know that these families that are going through this pain, we know that you love them. We know that you know that you will keep safe their loved ones. And the ones that have lost one or two or anyone, we know that you comfort them. And you bring joy back into them. We are grateful for. Thank you, Lord. You are still God.
1: Yes,
3: and indeed, you are still God. Thank you, Heavenly Father.
1: Thank you, Lord.
3: We love you and we thank you for loving us first. We thank you for the gift of your Son, Jesus Christ.
1: Thank you, Lord.
3: Thank you that through him we can come to you. Thank you that through him, Lord, you hear us. Even while we are speaking, you have done for us. Thank you. Thank you, Lord. Thank you because we know that our ways are not your ways. Thank you, Lord. Thanks for the assurance in your word. thank you because we know that no matter how much, thanks for the assurance in your word. Thank you because we know that no matter how much, how hard Satan tries, he will never.

0: Thank you for your faithfulness. Thank you for your kindness. Thank you for your leading. Thank you, Lord Jesus, for your presence in our lives, in our homes, in all that concerns us. Thank you for surrounding us with your shield of protection, with your favor. Thank you, Lord Jesus, for this month of June.
1: Thank you, Lord.
0: That, Lord, all our plans and hope and our ways, we are aligned with your purpose for us in the mighty name of Jesus.
1: Amen. Amen.
0: You grant us grace, sufficient grace. Let me speak for us even this month of June.
1: Amen.
0: In the mighty name of Jesus.
1: Amen.
0: We are trusting in you, Lord, that our prayers, like of old, will be answered by you in the mighty name of Jesus.
1: Amen.
0: And for every form of confusion, of worries, you grant us clarity, you grant us wisdom in the mighty name of Jesus.
1: Amen.
0: Thank you for all you do and continue to do in the mighty name of Jesus. And Father in heaven, as we are thanking you, Lord, for that which you do and you will do. We are lifting up all your children, all the people all over the world, but using as a point of contact your children who are still in the path of the enemies, whose families are weary right now, are crying, are sad. We are lifting them all before you, Lord. That, Lord, you will hear us even in this month of June.
1: Amen.
0: We want to celebrate, we want to rejoice, we want to testify
1: yes, Lord,
0: of your goodness, of your faithfulness. That, Lord, we are asking that you will visit the camp of the enemies.
1: Amen.
0: You will visit them one by one.
1: Amen.
0: With your anger.
1: Amen.
0: With your wrath.
1: Amen.
0: With your justice.
1: Amen.
0: Oh Lord, in the mighty name of Jesus. Father, they will know no rest, oh Lord.
1: Amen.
0: We ask for your visitation. We call for your visitation upon the sponsors, all the perpetrators, everyone behind all the evils in this nation. We ask for your visitation, oh Lord, upon them, Lord. We ask for your anger, or your wrath, or your justice upon them, Lord, in the mighty name of Jesus.
1: Amen.
0: They have refused, oh Lord, to surrender to you, to humble themselves before you, Lord. And so we ask, oh Lord, for the sake of your children, who are where they are not supposed to be, that, Lord, your wrath will visit all these evil people, wicked people, in the mighty name of Jesus.
1: Amen.
0: That, Lord, families will be united again, oh Lord. That the joy that we be rekindled in the homes of all these families, oh Lord, in the mighty name of Jesus.
1: Amen.
0: That, Lord, even as long as these children of yours are where they are not supposed to be, Lord, you keep them safe, oh Lord, in the mighty name of Jesus.
1: Amen.
0: You will protect this stead upon any one of them again, oh Lord, in the mighty name of Jesus.
1: Amen.
0: That, Lord, this word, the ablutions in the hands of this wicked one, you will protect your children from them, oh Lord, in the
1: Amen.
0: Mighty name of Jesus. None of your children will be visited with all this wickedness anymore, in the mighty name of Jesus.
1: Amen.
0: We need your release, oh Lord. Visit your children where they are now, Lord, with your release, oh Lord.
1: Please. Amen.
0: We are begging you, oh Lord. We are pleading for your children. We are crying to you, oh Lord, that you will hear us speedily, oh Lord.
1: Amen.
0: And let there be a release, oh Lord.
1: Amen.
0: Let there be a release, oh Lord.
1: Amen.
0: Hear the cry of mothers, of fathers, loved ones, relations, children, Lord, unto you, Lord, who wants their loved ones to be brought back in peace, in joy. Lord, let there be a release, O Lord, and bring them back, O Lord, to their loved
1: Amen.
0: Ones in the mighty name of Jesus.
1: Amen.
0: Let them be reunited again, O Lord, in the mighty name of Jesus.
1: Amen.
0: Where

0: the tears of mothers, of fathers, of children, of loved ones who are crying for their families in the den of the wicked ones. Lord, please, you are just God, you are a loving Father. Please, Father, enough is enough, Lord. No more delays, O Lord. No more delays, O Lord. Please, Father, bring joy back to homes, O Lord. To the hearts, even of those children, of these people in the camp of the enemies. Let there be peace in their hearts, O Lord. Let there be peace, O Lord, in the mighty name of Jesus. We need your rest, O Lord, in homes of these families, O Lord, in the mighty name of Jesus.
1: Amen.
0: Let them not be lost forever, O Lord.
1: Amen. Amen. Amen.
0: Have your way, O Lord, in the mighty name of Jesus.
1: Amen.
0: We need you, Lord, in this land, in this nation, Nigeria. We need your visitation. We need your mercy. We are crying for mercy, O Lord.
1: Lord have mercy.
0: We need your help, O Lord. We are helpless. We are weary, Lord. We are tired of the wickedness, of the evil that is being done on a daily basis in our land, upon this land, upon this nation. Lord, please have mercy and put an end to it, O Lord, in the mighty name of Jesus.
1: Amen.
0: Put an end to it, O Lord, in the mighty name of Jesus. Put an end to it, O Lord, in the mighty name of Jesus.
1: Amen.
0: Father, we want all the sponsors, the influencers, the dictators, the power, and the strong and mighty that are in charge, that are in control of all this wickedness in our land. We want them, O Lord, please. We want your visitation upon them. Let them surrender to you, O Lord, in the mighty name of Jesus.
1: Amen.
0: Let them hand over all this and surrender all these evil acts unto you, O Lord, in the mighty name of Jesus. We want your visitation upon them. We want your justice upon them, O Lord,
1: Amen.
0: In the mighty name. We want them to be exposed, O Lord, to be disgraced in the mighty name of Jesus.
1: Amen.
0: Father, we need peace in this land, O Lord. We need peace over this land, O Lord. We want you to rewrite the story of Nigeria, O Lord. We have been known for everything negative, everything evil, O Lord. We are crying out to you this morning, Lord, that you rewrite the story of Nigeria for good, O Lord, in the mighty name of Jesus.
1: Amen.
0: Lord, that everywhere looks as crying of the world, Lord, that you will write the story of this nation, O Lord, in the mighty name of Jesus.
1: Amen.
0: You will change our story for good, O Lord, in the mighty name of Jesus. That evil will cease from this land, O Lord, in the mighty name of Jesus. That henceforth will be known for good, O Lord, in the mighty name of Jesus. We want your mighty power to begin to work over the land, over this nation, Nigeria, in the mighty name of Jesus. We want to see you in everywhere that we turn to, in the mighty name of Jesus.
1: Amen.
0: We want to see you in the north, in the south, in the west, in the east, O Lord, of this nation, in the mighty name of Jesus.
1: Amen.
0: We want to see your power, your sovereignty over this nation, in the mighty name of Jesus.
1: Amen.
0: Over the leadership of this nation, over the followers of this nation, over everyone. We want to see your mighty power move in this nation, in the mighty name of Jesus.
1: Amen.
0: We want love to grow, to overshadow, overwhelm hatred and wickedness in this nation, in the mighty name of Jesus.
1: Amen.
0: We want you to do for us what no man can do, because we are helpless, O Lord, in the mighty name of Jesus.
1: Amen.
0: Hear our cry, O Lord, do for us what no man can do.
1: Amen.
0: This nation, in the mighty name of Jesus.
1: Amen.
0: Have your will, O Lord. Take up solid control, O Lord, of this nation, in the mighty name of Jesus.
1: Amen.
0: Thank you, Jesus. Over your church, we surrender the church to you, Lord, that you revive your church, O Lord, in the mighty name of Jesus.
1: Amen.
0: Let there be a reawakening in the church, O Lord, in the mighty name of Jesus. That you revive your church, O Lord, in the mighty name of Jesus.
1: Amen.
0: The leaders, the leadership of the church, everyone you have put in the position of leadership over your church, O Lord, they will not be tired, they will not be weary, they will not be discouraged, in the mighty name of Jesus. Everything, you continue to strengthen them, you continue to encourage
1: Amen.
0: Them, you continue to endure them with your grace, sufficient grace, O Lord, to carry on, to tarry, O Lord, to be steadfast, not to be discouraged in the mighty name of Jesus.
1: Amen.
0: Day by day, O Lord, you want me to give them clarity over the visions that you are giving unto them in the mighty name of Jesus.
1: Amen.
0: That, Lord, you redeem in your church, O Lord, what no man can do. You move your church forward, O Lord, as you have promised, O Lord. The gates of hell will not prevail against your church, O Lord, in the mighty name of Jesus. The church will take a rightful place, O Lord, in the mighty name of Jesus.
1: Amen.
0: Day by day, we cry to you, O Lord, that every doctrine that is not of you, that we preach, every practice that is not of you, that we engage in our churches, in our sanctuary, O Lord, you have mercy, you forgive us, O Lord, and you bring back to us, O Lord, that we embrace once again, O Lord, the all-time religion in the mighty name of Jesus.
1: Amen.
0: Everything that we do that is ungodly, that is not of you, you have mercy and you grant us the grace to overcome them in the mighty name of Jesus.
1: Amen.
0: They will not take over us, O Lord. They will not take over the church, O Lord. Every worldly things that we do that we have brought into the church, you grant us the grace of clarity to know, to see, and to do away with them, O Lord, in the mighty name of Jesus.
1: Amen.
0: Only embrace that which will bring glory to your name, O Lord, in the mighty name of Jesus. Have your way, O Lord.
1: Yes.
0: Help us, O Lord, to be steadfast in our faith, in our beliefs of you, O Lord, in the mighty name of Jesus. That we do away with every form of confusion in our midst, O Lord, in the mighty name of Jesus. Help us, O Lord, that we will not be tired of standing in the gap for others, in the mighty name of Jesus. For those who are weary, who are confused, who are not strong in the faith, O Lord, we ask, O Lord, that you do for them, O Lord, what we cannot do, in the mighty name of Jesus. That you speak to them, O Lord. You visit them, O Lord, and you help them to know you better and to know you more. And for those of us who feel we have known you, we are still work in progress. You continue to strengthen us and you help us, O Lord, not to be tired, O Lord. We have put our hands in the plow, Lord. We will not look back in the mighty name of Jesus.
1: Amen.
0: We will not be confused in the faith that we know, O Lord, in the mighty name of Jesus. We will not be manipulated by whatever Satan brings our way in the mighty name of Jesus.
1: Amen.
0: Continue to be strengthened in you, O Lord. Your grace will continue to be sufficient for us in the mighty name of Jesus. For everyone, O Lord, who are trusting in you for one thing or the other, O Lord, God of mercy, you have mercy upon us, O Lord, and you visit every of your children at the very point of need in the mighty name of Jesus.
1: Amen.
0: You speak to us, O Lord. We will hear you, Lord, speak to us in the mighty name of Jesus.
1: Amen.
0: Father, when we go out of the way, you will nudge us, O Lord, and you bring us back in the mighty name of Jesus. Your grace will always be sufficient for us. This mercy will continually speak for us, O Lord, in the mighty name of Jesus. For those who are sick, O Lord, we ask, O Lord, that the balm of Gilead will always be available for them, O Lord.
1: Mm-hmm.
0: The great physician, O Lord, we visit them and you make them whole, O Lord, in the mighty name of Jesus.
1: Amen.
0: For those who are thirsty for righteousness, O Lord, we ask, O Lord, you grant unto them, O Lord, that which they ask of you, that which they thirst for, in the mighty, with clarity, O Lord, without any form of confusion or manipulation, in the mighty name of Jesus.
1: Amen.
0: As we go forth in this month of May, O Lord, we know you have gone ahead of us. And we know, Lord, that for every step we take in this month of June and beyond, we be guided and be directed by you in the mighty name of Jesus.
1: Amen.
0: We be a blessing unto many, and people will be a blessing unto us too in the mighty name of Jesus. We will not lack anything good that you have purposed and planned for us, O Lord, in the mighty name of Jesus.
1: Amen.
0: Our cup will not get over in the mighty name of Jesus.
1: Amen.
0: When we are satisfied, when we are filled and satisfied, O Lord, we will return out of gratitude unto you in the mighty name of Jesus.
1: Amen.
0: We will not be selfish with what you have given to us, O Lord, in the mighty name of Jesus, in our health, in our finances, in our physical being, in our spiritual being. Lord, may we return, Lord, we be a blessing, Lord. For everyone that sees us, may they know, see your presence in all that concerns us, in all that has to do with us, in the mighty name of Jesus.
1: Amen.
0: Continue to teach us, O Lord. May we be continually be taught by you, Lord, in the mighty name of Jesus.
1: Amen.
0: Over Gospel Bells Radio, Lord, continue to fortify them, Lord God. Continue to make pray for them where they seem to be lonely. Continue to enlarge them. Continue to increase them. Continue
1: Amen.
0: To provide for them.
1: Amen.
0: In the mighty name of Jesus. Everything they need to keep this radio standing, to keep this radio to be heard in all the corners of the world, O Lord
1: Jesus.
0: May they not be denied or feed in the mighty name of Jesus.
1: Amen.
0: Strengthen them, O Lord. Let your grace be sufficient for them, O Lord, in the mighty name of Jesus.
1: Amen.
0: Physically, financially, spiritually, morally, Lord, let them be overwhelmed by it, O Lord, in the mighty name of Jesus.
1: Amen.
0: For everyone that continues to listen on this platform, on this radio, Lord, may we all be blessed in the mighty name of
1: Amen.
0: Jesus. May every day be a blessing unto us, O Lord, in the mighty name of Jesus. Thank you, Father.
1: Thank you, Lord.
0: Because even beyond what we have asked of you, you will do for us because we are a good God. You withhold nothing good from your children.
1: Amen.
0: And so because we have you, we are blessed. Thank you for the comfort we have in you, Lord. Thank you for being our God. Thank you for always being there. In your power and your strength, we go this day. That grace will locate us and mercy will continue to speak for us.
1: Amen.
0: In Jesus' precious name, we are free with our thanksgiving.
1: Amen.
0: Amen.
1: Amen. And amen. And so, Lord, we give you glory for this wonderful time we have spent in your presence, waiting on you, calling upon you, looking to you, bringing our thanksgiving, bringing our requests, crying to you, casting our cares upon you. Father, we thank you for the access you have given us again this morning. Thank you because this access is always there. This access has been given to us by the blood of Jesus. Father, we thank you that we have prayed for our nation today. We have prayed for our families. We have prayed concerning all our different requests, and you have not shut us out. You have listened to us, and by faith we believe that we shall receive answers to all these prayers. And so, Lord, we just want to say thank you. Thank you for the opportunity to approach you. Thank you for the opportunity to call you Abba Father. Thank you for the confidence to come, notwithstanding our imperfections. Thank you for the confidence to come near you and to say, Father, we are here. Lord, we give you the glory in the name of Jesus. We thank you for this community, for everyone in this community, because, one, you have revealed your Son to us. You have reconciled us to yourself through Jesus Christ. This is a privilege that we do not take for granted. And for this, Lord, we say thank you. For this, we say thank you. For this, we say thank you. Thank you, O Lord, because in our different pilgrimages, you continue to help us. When we sin, you do not allow us to wallow in sin. You nudge us. You bring us back. You trouble us when we have sinned, and we come back to you. And whenever we come back to you, you don't say, go away. You don't say, I'm tired of you. You don't say, I'm disappointed in you. You embrace us, and you forgive us. For this grace, Lord, we say thank you in the name of Jesus. Thank you because even in our earthly challenges, whether it is financial, whether it is physical, whether it is concerning our health, whether it is concerning our children, whenever we have challenges, we run to you and you don't cast us away. You listen to us and you help us. Have you not helped us? Have we not been ill and you have made us whole? Have we not been in need and you have provided for us? Have we not been in trouble and you have delivered us? Have we not needed wisdom, knowledge, and understanding, and you have come through for us? Have we not been anxious about one thing or the other, and you have answered us?
0: Lord,
1: you have never sent us away empty-handed. Even for those requests that are long-standing, we know that you are working on them. We know that at the time of your own choosing, you will answer us. And so, Lord, we thank you. Thank you for being such a great Father. Thank you for being such a loving Father. Thank you for being such a powerful Father. Thank you for being such a faithful Father. Even when we have been unfaithful, Lord, you have been faithful to us.
0: Lord,
1: and we give you the glory in the name of Jesus. Thank you for the times that we would have made errors, that you pulled us back from the brink. Father, we thank you. Be glorified in the name of Jesus. And so in the confidence that you will never change, your word says to us, Jesus Christ, the same yesterday, today, and forever. The prophet Micah reminded us that you are the Lord. You see, you said to the prophet, I, the Lord, I do not change. Lord, in the confidence that you continue to remain faithful, that you will always be powerful, that you will always be forgiving, that you will always be there for us. In that confidence, we move forward. We move forward in our pilgrimage. We move forward in our different endeavors in life. Lord, Father, the confidence of those who have you as their God, please give to us in the name of Jesus. The joy of those who know you as their Father, Father, please multiply in us in the name of Jesus. Lord, the peace of those who know you as the God of all flesh, let it envelope our hearts and minds in the name of Jesus. The grace that is available for those who know, who approach you through our Lord and Savior Jesus Christ, Father, please multiply in us and in our affairs in the name of Jesus. I pray, Lord, in the name of Jesus, for every member of this community, that you will give us grace upon grace, abundant grace, all-sufficient grace. Let it be our portion today and always in the name of Jesus. I pray you will give us abounding joy, joy that cannot be defined, joy that cannot be contained, joy that cannot be repressed. Father, give to us in the name of Jesus. Father, we pray for peace. The peace that the world cannot understand, the peace that is beyond all understanding, in the midst of all challenges, in the midst of the chaos of this world, Father, peace, let peace be our heritage in the name of Jesus. And your divine presence, let it always be with us in the name of Jesus. Let us hear your voice saying to each of us, be still and know that I am God. I'll be exalted in the earth, I'll be exalted in the heavens. Let us hear your voice saying, be still in the name of Jesus. And oh Lord, we pray concerning all adversities of life, concerning Satan and his agents and his attacks and his tricks and his agents. Father, rebuke all of them for our sakes. Say to them, touch not my anointed and do my prophet no harm in the name of Jesus. Father, mark us with the blood of Jesus. Mark each of us with the blood of Jesus. Let no evil overpower us in the name of Jesus. For our dear brother, the Kinafalabia Jani, Father, continue to bless him in the name of Jesus. Continue to uphold him in the name of Jesus. Continue to strengthen him in the name of Jesus. As he looks forward to a major milestone birthday celebration soon, Father, I pray that you will renew his strength in the name of Jesus. And you will strengthen him the more in the name of Jesus. For your daughter, our dear sister Fumbi Shoko, your Father, continue to be our God in the name of Jesus. Let nothing take our joy away in the name of Jesus. Fill her with joy in the name of Jesus. Fill her with grace upon grace in the name of Jesus. Father, I pray in the name that you perfect all that concerns her in the name of Jesus. That from your throne above, you will stretch forth to her your scepter of peace, your scepter of favor in the name of Jesus. And that you are going to speak blessings into her life in the name of Jesus. For Evangelist Bayo Adebisiwa has led us for prayer for the nation. Father, I pray it will not tire in the name of Jesus. That the ministry you have committed into his hands will continue to prosper in the name of Jesus. And for the Winning Warrior Wives Fellowship, we continue to uphold these women as they intercede for Christian families. Father, we pray in the name of Jesus that you will bless them and enable them to do even more in the name of Jesus.
0: Amen.
1: Once again, all of us have prayed. Again, we bring to you the matter of your children who are in the captivity of bandits and kidnappers. Oh Lord.
0: Yes, Lord.
1: You said, I am the God of all flesh. Is there anything too difficult for me? And we know nothing is too difficult for you. The prophet said, Ah, Lord God, you have made the heavens and the earth by your great power, by your outstretched. Nothing is too difficult for you. Father, do for us, oh Lord, what we are unable to do for ourselves in the name of Jesus. Our government is helpless. We ourselves, we are helpless.
0: Yes, Lord.
1: But Lord, please, arise, O Lord, in defense of your people, arise, O Lord.
0: Amen.
1: The people of old, they testified of you, saying that you have broken the gate of brass, you have cut the bars of iron asunder. Father, do it in our own time in the name of Jesus. Do it again in our own time. And let all your children in this country have a big testimony in the name of Jesus. Father, do it again in our own time. Break the gate of brass, cut the bars of iron asunder, and set your people free in the name of Jesus. Father, set these children and their teachers in Ogbomosho, set them free in the name of Jesus. All the people who are held against their will in every nook and cranny of Nigeria, Father, set them free in the name of Jesus, for the glory of your name. Lord, for the glory of your name. Father, for the glory of your name, for the glory of your name, set them free in the name of Jesus. And let all the world know that you are God in the name of Jesus. Give us a great testimony, O Lord. Give us cause for rejoicing again in the name of Jesus. Father, we pray that you will set Nigeria free in the name of Jesus from the hold of this bandit. They are terrorizing us. They are terrorizing us. Yes. They are terrorizing us. Yes. Lord, you appeared to Gideon when the Midianites were terrorizing your people. The Midianites will go to them. They will raid their farms. They will raid their barns. They will take away their harvest. Until you appear to Gideon and say, look, I have raised you as the judge to fight these people. Lord, we are your people. And these people are terrorizing us. Yes, Father, please, call them to order in the name of Jesus. Strike them with the rod of iron. Strike them with your rod of iron. Strike them with your rod of iron. And bring them to shame and disgrace in the name of Jesus. Lord, deliver your people. Deliver us. We confess that we are not worthy of your intervention. We are pleading for mercy. Have mercy upon us. For the sake of your people, have mercy upon us. When you would save when you would save Lot, you said even for the sake of 400 you will intervene. For the sake of 10 you will intervene. Even for the sake of 1, we know that you will intervene because you left the 99 and you went after the 1. For the sake of 1, Lord, your people are here. We are your children, bought by the blood of your Son Jesus Christ. Have mercy upon us. And for the sake of your elect in Nigeria, please have mercy. For the sake of your elect in Nigeria, have mercy and intervene and help us and give us a great testimony in the name of Jesus. And we promise that we shall ascribe all the glory to you and to you alone. Father, thank you for hearing our prayers. For we have asked all this by faith and with thanksgiving in the name of our Lord and our Savior, Jesus Christ. Amen. Thank you very much, sis, for staying with us this morning. Thank you very much, Deacon, for staying with us. Thank you, everyone. God bless you really good. God bless you really good. Okay, I'm going to play this song now. It's got the whole world in his hands. And that's true. And if you believe that, I trust that the Lord will come true for all of us in the name of Jesus, because truly he has got the whole world. He's got the whole world in his hands. Oh, yes.

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Here are major stories from today's papers. Democracy Day 2026, Tinubu to address National Assembly, Federal Government honors June 12 heroes. Federal Government delivers pension justice through harmonization policy. Shettima pushes state to unlock $750 million economic growth program. Federal Government boosts digital learning, distributes ICT equipment to colleges. Federal Government accelerates renewable energy drive with new solar mini-grid guidelines. 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INEC probes unauthorized access to voter registration database. From the Punch newspaper, Democracy Day, Tinubu to address National Assembly June 12. Ebola alert, Federal Government tightens airport bridge screening. School children abduction, Oyo protests go nationwide, National Assembly moves on state police. From the Sun newspaper, protest spreads in Oyo, Ogun, Abuja, and Lagos. INEC probes CRV database breach, candidates information publication. June 12, Federal Government inaugurates interministerial committee. From the Leadership newspaper, Federal Government implements harmonization of pension. NEMA to deploy Starlink equipment at 50 disaster flashpoints. From the Nation newspaper, Tinubu returns to Abuja after Eid holiday, resumes official duties. Federal Government unveils program for Democracy Day, Tinubu to address joint national session. Federal Government distributes ICT equipment to 15 colleges of education. Federal Government heightens Ebola alert, strengthens border control emergency response system. From this day newspaper, Akpabio, kidnappers terrorists target Nigeria, not political parties. Shettima charges state to unlock full potential of $750 million Sabre program. DISCO receives 78.5% of energy billed, collected 196.13 billion naira revenue from 246.43 billion naira. From the Vanguard newspaper, Federal Government moves to accelerate mini-grid deployment with new guideline. From the Guardian newspaper, Federal Government advocates collaboration among African navies for maritime security. Federal Government unveils guidelines for solar mini-grids as EU, Germany donate testing equipment. From New Telegraph newspaper, NUT storms FCTA, presses Federal Government for swift rescue of kidnapped teachers and students. Federal Government inaugurates panel for 27th Democracy Day celebration. And that's it for today. I'm Oluwafisola Adurobangba for Gospel Boss Radio. Thank you for staying with us and have a mercy-filled Wednesday.

Massive Field Wednesday to you, Tifsola. Thank you very much for bringing us into the headlines from Nigeria today. We also wish you a Mercy Field Wednesday. Always thankful to God for you and for your service to God here on Gospel Verse Radio. God bless you, very good.

Okay, earlier on I played He's Got the Whole World in His Hand, because I believe that Adekina Flagler Jani mentioned that song in his prayer. Sister Fumbi mentioned Thanks, Thanks. Not only mentioned, but sang it. Thanks, Thanks, we give you thanks. And that's what I play now.

And yes, good morning to you once again. It's Wednesday, the 3rd of June, 2026. The program is On the Lord's Side, Christian Perspectives on News and Current Events. My name is Olufemi Oguntokun. You can follow me on X at Olufemi OG. You can follow Gospel Best Radio on X at Gospel Best Radio. You must know this lady from Nigeria, one of the most popular contemporary gospel singers. Her name, Yinka Alaseyori, I believe that's her name, right? Adeyinka Alaseyori. And she's been in the news, I guess, since about yesterday or day before yesterday. And I just hope that she's not been reading the comments on social media, especially on X, about a video she released on what is going on in Nigeria now, what we are all concerned about, the kidnapping by terrorists and bandits of young children in Ogbomoso and their teachers. Everybody is concerned about that. We all have been praying. I hope you have been praying as well. And she released a video saying that all we need is more prayer, prayer and more prayer. And then she went further than that, mentioning that, well, do not suppose that those in government are not doing well, that they are doing the best that they can. And also made mention of the possibility that, oh, those soldiers, it is not the case that they've not been going into those forests to seek to rescue those kidnapped, but that sometimes they would go into the forest and some supernatural thing would happen and they would not be able to find their way. And many people interpreted that as this lady making excuses for the government. So she said two major things. I've listened to it twice. The second time I was listening to it yesterday, my wife said, can you just stop? So I've listened to it twice in full, the clip that was released. So what did she say there? One, that we should pray, that everybody should, that we should keep praying, that we should be praying for everyone, for the government, for the president, for the soldiers, for every parastatal, and she used that word over and over again, of government. She also said that, look, don't suppose that the government has not been doing enough. She said again, maybe three things. She said, look, don't, this is not the time to start to think of, oh, who should we vote for? She did not use the word vote, but she said this is not the time to be thinking of, oh, who can do it better, because we don't even know what the other people who claim to be able to do better in office would do. And that got many people angry, and understandably so, I would say. For those who are regular listeners to this program, you know, I would never be, may I never be, in the camp of those who make light of the power of prayer. After all, have we not tarried for about 1.5 hours this morning on this radio platform praying? Did we not end our Waiting on God Wednesday praying fervently for the release of these children? Have I not, in my private prayers, been praying for them, as I do, as I'm sure that you also have been praying for them in your private prayers? I will never make light of the power of prayer. I have experienced the power of prayer. The Bible teaches me that the only way to bring down the blessings of heaven is to pray. To the extent that this lady, gospel musician Adeyinka Alaseyori, enjoined Nigerians not to tire of praying over this matter, we support her 100%. To the extent that she made excuses for the government, we find that unnecessary. That is because I cannot go as far as, you know, attributing motives to her, which I cannot, defend, which I do not have, a basis, you know, for concluding on. So I'm saying this so that she, if she has been online and has read many disparaging comments about our video, I'm hoping that she understands what people are angry about. People are angry not because we are saying prayer. Yeah, there are some scoffers out there who don't want to hear anything about prayer, and they want to wave it off. I said, what? But many people are angry with you, Adeyinka Alaseyori, not because you said we should pray, but because in addition to saying that godly thing, you also made excuses for government. You also delve into politics, and this is similar to something that I said yesterday about people who put themselves forward maybe as pastors or evangelists. You find that
it's not your duty to make excuses, you know, for the government. And the reason why many people are angry with this lady is because we now see, especially among pastors, leading pastors, popular pastors, and also the gospel musicians, you see that many of them are closely aligned with those in government. And many people yesterday were showing pictures and videos of this lady, Yinka Lashiyori, of course, you know, gracing many of the state functions attended by, well, the leading politicians, those who are in charge of making decisions in the country. So many people see them. They see these pastors and gospel musicians attending events, some of them packaged as services, attending this event, that some videos of this lady were shown with her, you know, kneeling before these people, obnobbing with them. And because we are not ostriches, we do not have our heads buried in the sand. We know what is happening in Nigeria when you obnob with these politicians. They also reward you financially. And I'm very sure, and I'm not a betting man, but I could take a bet that even this lady, Yinka Lashiyori, would not dare say that in all our obnobbing with these people, that she has not benefited financially from them. That is the way things happen in this country. If you obnob with these people, they are generous to you. And of course, that generosity, we know, is not out of their own goodwill. You know, the generosity that comes from people who themselves have paid for the commonwealth, you know, the commonwealth of the nation, and then they're giving it out to you. When anybody in government gives you anything that is so generous, you should be asking yourself, where did this come from? From the budgetary allocation of the government, or what? Where did this come from? Most times, the generosity is out of the funds that they themselves have taken unlawfully, if not illegally, from the commonwealth, of the nation. So I'm saying all this so that this lady understands the reason why people are truly angry at her for that video that she released. It is okay for a Christian witness to say, Nigerians, we have to keep praying. That is true. It is not okay, not acceptable for anybody who at the same time is putting himself or herself forward as a Christian witness or evangelist to also be giving excuses for the government. And that is why I came across a post just this morning where I find a balance in the presentation of these issues. This person posted a video of a prayer walk held in Ibadan recently. Perhaps yesterday, but I do not know the exact date, but held, you know, to seek divine intervention for the release of the students and their teachers who were captured in Ogbomosho. Just before I go forward with this, let me just say as an aside, and this is worth saying, that we now see in the South, we now see from all Southern Christians that sense of urgency. That sense of urgency. We now see the passion with which we are praying. Even I myself, I surprise myself with the passion with which I pray for these boys and girls and their teachers taken captive in Ogbomosho. Because now this thing is not even is coming, has come to the South. We have experienced it and we are alarmed. And perhaps we seem even a bit more concerned for these people because, hey, they are part of us here in the South. Just as I said, I'm not going to dwell on this, but just to point out that there was a time when Christians in the North disassociated from the Christian Association of Nigeria because they felt that Southern Christians were not as concerned, were not as passionate about their plight in the North. Well, now we see this concern and this passion now. Let's leave the matter for another day. But I was impressed and heartened to see this video of this prayer walk in Ibadan, and hundreds of people on the streets of Ibadan praying and walking, and I love that, and I give glory to God. I mean, it did never come when nobody is praying in Nigeria. May that didn't ever come where nobody is calling on the name of the Lord. May that didn't ever come where nobody has faith in the power of the Lord to do the impossible, to intervene in a divine way in the name of Jesus. Now, this is the point. I'm bringing up this story soon after engaging with that gospel musician, Yinka Alashiyori's ill-advised
video that has gotten many people angry. This person wrote as a caption to the video of the prayer walk held in Ibadan, says, "This is the role of the church in any situation. We have prayed and we will continue to pray. After praying, we will still pray. And after that prayer, we will pray again. That is the role of the church. The role of the government is to protect lives and property of its citizens. You voted for them. Security is not a privilege. It is your fundamental human right. Know who to hold responsible." And I love this. I love the way this gentleman has put it. I'll take it again. He said, "This is the role of the church." That's the caption accompanying that video, the video of the prayer walk held in Ibadan yesterday. He said, "This is the role of the church."

apologies, please. I'm going to get back to this shortly. Okay, he said, this is the role of the church in any situation. We have prayed, and we will continue to pray. After praying, we will still pray. And after that prayer, we will pray again. That is the role of the church. The role of the government, however, is to protect lives, the lives and property of the citizens. You voted for them. Security is not a privilege. It's a fundamental human right. No way to hold responsible. Somebody commenting on this wrote, what prayer cannot do, more prayer can do. And that is the Christian position. That is the position of faith. And no Christian should ever shy away from repeating that. Have we prayed? Yes. Then let's pray again. Have we prayed again? Let's pray again and again. Have we prayed again and again? Let's keep praying. Jesus himself said, men ought to pray and not faint. Men ought to pray and not faint. By saying that, he was saying to us that in the Father's infinite wisdom, it just happens that sometimes things don't happen simply because you have prayed. That things don't happen simply because you have prayed again and again. That sometimes in his infinite wisdom and in his divine ordination, some things don't happen simply because you have prayed again and again and again and again. Sometimes things happen because you have prayed and prayed and prayed and prayed and prayed and prayed and prayed. Jesus said men ought to pray and not faint. But that is not to say that gives us an excuse to look at the government and say, look, we are not doing that, and give excuses for them. It is the duty, primary duty, fundamental duty. It's a fundamental part of the social contract that the government should secure the lives and the property of citizens. Security is the fundamental obligation of government, and I do not want anybody to be giving excuses for them. Are you a Christian minister? You urge people to pray and be prayerful, and let it stop there. You see, this division between church and state is truly a wise and sensible thing. Because it's really a wise and sensible thing. And that is why, for example, many people are digging up videos of a visit to the First Lady of Nigeria by some women. I think they must be maybe wives of governors. But you know, visiting the First Lady and then singing what is now known as the political anthem for the current President of Nigeria, which is the mandate song. And this person wrote saying, children are in the bush suffering, and you all as mothers in the AC chilling and singing Bola on your mandate, you shall stand. Shame on all of you. And this is the reason why you say Christians should not go out and be making excuses for politicians. We should just turn to God and pray. And that is the error that that singer Yinka Alashiori made. Maybe she did intention. Some people suggest that maybe she was even paid, you know, to make that skit. And politicians do that. Once you are in their corner, once you have benefited from their generosity, sometimes they make some demands on you. Go out there and support us and put something out there in our support. And many people are outraged that at a time like this, well, the government is carrying on. The government is carrying on as normal. Women

So when people are looking at this and saying, look, we're just carrying on as normal. We're not living in normal times. We are living in desperate times. And that should be clear at all and sundry. And to the extent that we do not get that sense of clarity that we are living in abnormal times, in dangerous times from the government, we should indeed be outraged. There was a release yesterday as well from the president, from the State House, talking about the president returning to Abuja after the Eid el-Kabir holiday in Lagos. According to this statement, it said, during which he undertook a series of important political, government and national engagement, the President Bola Tinubu, whose plane touched down at the presidential wing of the Nnamdi Azikiwe International Airport, Abuja, at exactly 5:17 p.m., was received by this and this and this, you know, all those people. So many people see this and say, okay, well, these children were kidnapped. This teacher and their teacher were kidnapped about 3 weeks ago. One of their teachers executed in a most gruesome manner in a video, on live video, that has gone viral. I've never seen it. I just can't bring myself to look at that video. At some point, I'm going to search for it. But, you know, that's a fact. And they are still there. Some of them said to be as young as 2. And at least one of the women, being a nursing mother, one of them said to be heavily pregnant. They are still there. And we're not getting this sense of urgency, this sense of concern for the government. That should be concerning, really. And that's the reason why nobody should be out there giving excuses for the government. You want to call us to prayer? Please do so. You want to remind us to pray again? Please do so. You want to admonish us not to tire of praying? Please do so. But please, do not insult the sensibilities of people by also saying to them, by also making excuses. By making excuses for those who are in government. And this is the viewpoint from which I think that singer Adeyinka Alashiori would truly understand the outrage that greeted the video that she released yesterday. And as proof that we are not living in normal times, that we're living in extraordinarily dangerous and desperate and anxious times. It is said that when a delegation from the president visited those communities where the terrorists kidnapped students and their teachers, that the delegation went there with what? With rice and money. Well, people have said of Nigerians and of Nigeria that why Christians say, oh, what prayers cannot do, more prayers we do. That the government says, that is the politicians in government, the nefarious politicians in government, the mischievous, the corrupt, they say of the of Nigerian citizens, what rice and money cannot do, more rice and money we do. Because whatever the problem is, what do you find that the Nigerian government does, especially this current government? It goes there with what? With rice and money. With rice and money. And it would be sad if it was not, I mean, it would be funny if it was not really sad. It would be funny if it was not sad. I wanted to giggle or laugh there, but I dare not. This is actually a sad commentary on our society, that you find that the government, whenever anything horrible has happened, whenever terrorists have visited a place and have left chaos and mayhem and tragedy and sadness and weeping and blood and tears in their wake, the government responds by saying, oh, we are sorry, take heart, and then rise, and maybe some distribution of money, wherever there has been a catastrophe of any sort, physical or any accident, say, oh, take rice and take money. Somebody wrote saying, all that matters to Tinubu is to share rice and money instead of going for the rescue of the kidnapped toddlers and teachers. So as proof that we're not living in normal times, it is said that when they visited that community, one of the communities affected by the banditry, that the women rejected everything. The government brought rice and money with them. Said the women rejected everything. I'm going to play that audio clip from the ballet of Yawota community, Orire, Oyo State. Said the women rejected everything. And why wouldn't they? You're talking about women who

0: children have been taken captive. Which woman, which man sleeps with both eyes closed when the child is in the den of terrorists? And even as I say it now, I don't even want to imagine it.
1: But you are what? 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
0: And I love that. That's a video clip released by a News Central, by the News Central Twitter handle. That man speaking in Yoruba language, saying that what I said earlier on, that when a delegation came, now not from the federal government, but according to him, from Sheikh Makinde, that would be the governor for your state, and that the delegation consisted of even of women as well, many of the women working with him, and that must be a good thing. The governor must have thought to himself that the delegation should consist of women who can then speak to the distraught mothers. And the ballet said there that they brought with them rice and money, but that the women rejected. The women said to the delegation, "We want our children back." And I'm hoping that even those who do not have children among those who have been kidnapped, that's the point I'm trying to make, that all of us who are Christians, indeed all citizens, will see this as not normal time. It's not the time to collect something, even if it's not small money, even if it's billions, and then to start talking. These are not normal times. These are desperate times. These are desperate times. And Yinka Shiori must understand why many people reacted with anger at the video she released, because she tried to give some excuse, you know, for the government. Again, we have to go back to that beautiful text, a beautiful post by that man who captioned that prayer walk in Ibadan, saying, "Look, the role of the church is to pray and to pray again and to keep praying, and after praying and keeping at praying, to keep praying, as our Lord said, men ought to pray and not faint." But that is the role of the church. The role of the government is different. It is not to pray. You may pray individually, individual members of the government. Their role is to act and do something. And none of us should be out there giving excuses for the government.

0: Okay, now let's go to some other stories now, and let's go to some engagement with, well, some of the ideas that Christians today are confronted with in the culture. And of course, you know that in some jurisdictions in the world, the month of June is celebrated as Pride Month. Pride Month, referring to efforts to say to those who are living as gays or lesbians or transgenders, those who have rebelled against the biblical order in terms of gender, it's the month that the culture says to them, hey, celebrate who you are, celebrate who you are. And it's called Pride Month. And I think those who named it Pride Month, they must be truly unaware, you know, truly unaware of what pride means in the Christian theology. They say they call it Pride Month, but you see, I mean, that is a most appropriate naming, you know, for what they're trying to do. These are people who, without missing words, are living in rebellion against God. It is not saying that they have committed the unpardonable sin. A person who has committed any sexual sin, whether it is as homosexual or as an adulterer, has not committed the unpardonable sin. If the person comes back to the Lord, that person will be accepted by the Lord. Indeed, it's our duty not to condemn them, but to pray for them and to pray that they come back to the Savior. The reason why they are in rebellion is that they do not even accept that they have done something wrong. The difference between a Christian who sins, who commits adultery, for example, or fornication, for example, is that the person having committed it is grieved by that sin and looks to God and say, look, I've sinned against you, because this is, you have commanded me not to do this, I've done it, I'm sorry, have mercy upon me. That is different from a person who takes pride in living as a homosexual, as a transgender, as a lesbian, as a gay person, and says, look, I was born this way, I have nothing to apologize for. That's the point. That is different between a Christian who falls into sin and a sinner who is living in rebellion against God. This Christian who falls into sin is grieves for his sin and says, Lord, I've sinned against you. What have you done? I've done something you asked me not to do, because you are my Lord and I've offended you. I'm sorry. That's the Christian who fell into sin. The person who is living in open rebellion against God says, I've done it. If somebody says, look, you have sinned, I say, who are you to say that I've sinned? I'm the Lord, your God. I don't recognize you. Who are you to tell me how to live? I own myself. And I'm going to take pride in who I am. That is open rebellion against God. So one of the justifications that have been given for those who live in open rebellion against God, gender-wise and sexual-wise, is, I hope you have heard it before, I was born this way. I was born this way. And many people say to Christians, when Christians try to maybe offer counseling to those who are living that way, to say, come back to Christ, it's not the way God wants you to live. Say, look, they were born this way. How dare you try to change how people were born? I want you to listen to this.
1: You can be born again. That is, so when someone says, I was born this way, I tell them, I got good news for you. You can be born again. Amen. That is the power of the gospel. We are all born rebellious, but Jesus paid the ultimate price to make you new and to set you free. So be born again. Too many Christians want to act like there are some sins Jesus paid for, but not others. That Jesus can set the drunkard free, but he can't set the homosexual free. You are spilling the blood of Jesus on the floor. You are telling me that Jesus only nailed some sins, that Jesus' power on that cross was limited. I'm here to tell somebody that Jesus paid the ultimate price, and when he said it is finished, he was saying, sin, all of it, has been crucified to the cross. Death, where is your sting? He wants to see you do marriage his way, because that's how you will have fulfillment in marriage. God loves you. Paul, he says the homosexual will not inherit the kingdom in 1 Corinthians 6. The very next verse, he goes on to say, and such were some of you.
0: Exactly.
1: But then you are washed, justified, exactly, sanctified by, exactly, Jesus Christ. Exactly. You used to be homosexual until you encountered the grace of God. Mm-hmm. You used to be a drunkard until you encountered the grace of God. We were all on our way to hell. Mm-hmm. Every single one of us. But then we were washed, sanctified, justified by the blood of Jesus Christ. That's the power of the gospel.
0: Amen. Amen. And I may we continue to thank God, you know, for the generation of faithful preachers. Faithful preachers rightly dividing the word of truth. And that's exactly what this Christian woman has done, has faithfully divided the word of truth and has equipped the church, for those who did not know before, on how to respond to the "I was born this way." Because that's what the culture says to us. And many Christians too have supposed themselves boxed into a corner once they hear, "Oh, but this person was born this way." How can you expect them to change? We were all born sinners. We were all born with sinful desires. And that is why Jesus said to Nicodemus in that great conversation, he said, "Verily, verily, I say unto thee, except a man be born again." You have to be born again. And that is the point. That is the point. That's the whole point. That's the whole point that you need to respond to people. "I was born this way." Well, I was born a sinner as well. Is that not what David said, Psalm 51? "In sin my mother conceived me." I was born a sinner as well. We're all born as sinners. And Nicodemus said to Jesus, "How can a man be born when he's old? Can he enter the second time into his mother's womb and be born?" Jesus said, "Very, very, I say unto thee, except a man be born of water and of the Spirit, cannot enter into the kingdom of God." So when people say to us, "Oh, these people were born that way," we say they need to be born again. The same way that you're not going to allow a person say to you, "Well, I just love adultery, I just love sleeping other people's wives, that's who I am." You need to be born again. "Oh, that's how I've been ever. That's how people are in my family. The anger is part of us, and we take it to any length." You need to be born again. You need to be born again. And I love the reference of that female preacher, you know, to Paul's statement in Ephesians, where Paul said that's what you yourself once were. You know, that's what you yourself once were. In one breath, you know, Paul was talking about the homosexuals and the others who are not going to enter the kingdom of God, and then in the next breath he immediately said to the Christian readers of his epistle, he said, "That is what you yourself once were." And I think that's just so important to bring up today, so that the next time you are confronted with the "I was born this way," especially this month of June, apologies please, this month of June, where in many parts of the world you find people celebrating Pride Month, you find gays, lesbians, bisexuals, transgenders, and all those people hiding under the plus sign are celebrating their sexuality, celebrating what we must call a rebellion against God, and justifying it by saying, "Oh, I was born this way." When you hear them say that, you say, "No, yes, you might have been born that way, but the Lord calls you to be born again." We were all born that way. In 1 Corinthians 6, Paul wrote, "By the power of the Holy Spirit, do you not know that the unrighteous will not inherit the kingdom of God? Do not be deceived. Neither fornicators, nor idolaters, nor adulterers, nor homosexuals, nor sodomites, nor thieves, nor covetous, nor drunkards, nor revilers, nor extortioners will inherit the kingdom of God." But he did not stop there. And then he then turned to the Christian readers of his letter. He said, "And such were some of you. But you were washed, but you were sanctified, but you were justified in the name of the Lord Jesus and by the Spirit of our God." If everybody says to you, "I was born this way, therefore I'm going to remain this way, and I'm going to take pride in who I am because I was born this way," you say to them, "Jesus has said to all of us, except you are born again, you cannot see the kingdom of God." Everyone must be born again, because we are born with the flesh of sin and we must be born again. So I hope that helps someone out there to respond to the culture that says, oh, but these people were born this way. What do you expect of them? They were born this way. We say, yeah, we understand that, but the Lord calls us to be born again. Okay, and finally this morning, I want to read to you a story I came across. You know that most times now on social media, you find people relating stories. Some of them real stories. Some of them, well, we do not know. Sometimes, most times, you are not able to know whether the story is true or not. But I came across this story, and as I read it, it resonated with me. And I came to the conclusion that there are lessons to draw from there. Especially lessons in our relationship with God. This person titled the story, said, when I was 17, I called my mom at 1:47 a.m. from a party that I wasn't supposed to be at, surrounded by people she didn't even know. I'm going to read the story. Be patient to listen to that story. I start again. He said, when I was 17, I called my mom at 1:47 a.m. from a party I wasn't supposed to be at, surrounded by people she didn't even know. I only said, I need you to come and pick me up. She replied, I'm on my way. No questions, not then, not during the drive, never. I thought she was angry. She wasn't. She arrived in 12 minutes. That meant she had left the house immediately. She got into the car wearing the same clothes she had been sleeping in and drove across the city at 2 a.m. to pick me up from a party she didn't even know existed. I got into the car. She looked at me just once. Then she drove on in silence. The drive home was silent. Not tense, just silent. I kept waiting for the questions. Where were you? Who were all those people? Why did you lie to me? But they never came. She simply turned the radio down. She simply turned the radio down low and drove the way she always did, as if I wasn't in trouble, as if it were just an ordinary night. When we got home, she opened the door and said, drink some water before you go to sleep. Then she went to her room, and that was it. That was the end of it. I stayed awake all night, waiting for morning, waiting for the lecture. But morning came. She made eggs for breakfast and simply asked what I wanted to do that day. Ever since I became a mother myself, I've often thought back to that night. And I think about what my mom understood then that I didn't. She knew only one thing. I had called her. And that was enough. She knew only one thing. I had called her. And that was enough. I was somewhere I wasn't supposed to be. But in that moment, I chose her. I called her. And to her, that meant everything. Nothing else mattered. She would never have punished me for making that call. Now, I have a daughter of my own. And there is one thing I tell her more than almost anything else. I will always come and get you. No questions asked. No matter where you are. No matter what you told me before. Just call me and I'll come. That's what my mom taught me. She never said it with words. She simply showed up for me at 1:47 a.m. That's how she taught me. Several years later, I called her. I told her I still remember that night and that I finally understood. She was quiet for a moment, then said, I was just happy that you called me, sweetheart. That was all. And even today, more than 20 years later, those words still bring tears to my eyes. Call her. She'll come for you. And she'll always be glad that you called, no matter the how. And as I read this story, I said to myself, isn't that what the Lord wants us to understand over and over again? Just call me. Just call me. And I've always said this in many of my engagement in teaching. I've always said that what the devil wants the most is for a Christian to think that he or she cannot call to God, that he or she has done so badly, so egregiously, that he or she no longer has standing to call to God. And that's why over and over in the Bible, the Lord says, call unto me and I will answer you. He says, come to me. Let us have a dialogue. Though you have sinned so badly, come to me. Let us have a dialogue and you'll be made whiter than snow. And I do hope this story helps somebody. I'm not trying to give you parenting advice. You have to deal with your children the way that the Holy Spirit asks you to deal with them. This parenting advice is not one size fits all. You have to look at the situation. But of course, one parenting advice that can never go wrong is never make your children feel like never make them feel reluctant to call you even when they get into trouble. And I think God has dealt with us in that way. He has shown us his loving side. He has shown us his great side. He has shown us his side as a father. His side as a mother. So much so, his side as a kind and compassionate God. His side as a sympathetic God. That we have no excuse not to call upon him, even when we have gotten ourselves into any trouble, even troubles of our own making. God wants us always to call to him. Come to me. Call to me and I will answer you. And Jesus himself said, anyone who comes to me, I will in no wise cast out. I love this story to the extent that it encourages people, children in trouble, to always call to their parents. And it celebrates parents who will this story celebrates parents who would celebrate that their children call them in trouble. I would want that as well. I want my child to call me if she were to get in trouble. And that fact that she made that call will be the best thing of all, because the other option will be quite destructive. Once children begin to feel that, oh, when in trouble, they dare not go to their parent, then they will look for alternatives. And out there, who do you have there? You have people who are ready to take advantage of them, people who are ready to lead them astray. The same thing in spiritual matters. When a Christian gets into trouble and thinks to himself that, oh, look, I cannot call to God, then you begin to look for other options. And those other options, what do you have there? Wolves in sheep's clothing and Satan himself and his agents. So I think one lesson we can take away from this is to see that is the way God has dealt with us. He has said to us, come to me, I will in no wise cast you out. Though your sins be as scarlet, though they be red as crimson, I will wash them clean, and then we are going to be reunited. Christ was in the world reconciling the world to God, and has given to us to the work of reconciliation. As this lady called to her mother from a party that she was not supposed to be at, surrounded by people that her mother did not know of, and she called her mother when she sensed trouble, not to know that she had lied to her mother, and as her mother rose and went to look for her, so must we never forget. And I do hope this is a message for someone out there, that no matter what you have done, no matter how bad things have been, that God is waiting, just like the father was waiting for that prodigal, always looking out, and how the father met him halfway. So is God ready for that call? You need to make that call, yeah, and make that call not to anyone else but to your father in heaven. And I pray that your own biological children too will never forget to know that you will always let them understand that when they're in trouble, they can always call to you. How blessed are we? Think about it again. How blessed are we that we have a father to whom we can call at any time? Glory to his name forever and ever. Amen. I want to thank you for staying with us this morning on Gospel Best Radio for On the Lord's Side, Christian Perspectives on News and Current Events. I hope to be with you again tomorrow by the grace of God. Whatever you do today, please remain firmly on the Lord's side. God bless you. God bless you, Raymond.
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2: Engaging the culture with the mind of Christ.

And we join our hearts together to say, Lord, that in everything we do this day, in every time we spend, in every thought we think, Lord, in every meditation that we're involved with, Lord, may it all be an act of worship to your great and glorious name. Blessed be your name, O God. Amen.

0: all sort of people at the end of this world.
1: Now, I understand that patience has the better wisdom, and for several reasons. First, because he waits for the best things. Second, because he will have his own glory, while the other has nothing but rags.
0: Exactly. You can add more, can add another reason. The glory of the next world will never fade, while this earthly pleasure disappears quickly. So Patron didn't have much reason to laugh at all. Patience for having his good things first, because patience will have the last laugh, having the best things that last forever. The first must give way
2: to the last.
0: Must give way to the last, because the last will have its time. But the last doesn't give way to anything, because there's nothing else will come after. Therefore, whoever receives this, their portion first, will eventually use it all up. But whoever receives their portion last will have it eternally. That's why the parable of Lazarus and the rich man says, in your lifetime you receive good things, while Lazarus received bad things. But now he is comforted and you are tormented. Luke 16:25.
1: So I see it's not best to prioritize things that are present, but to wait for the things to come.
0: You are right. You are right. For the things that are seen are temporary, but the things that are not seen are eternal. 2 Corinthians 4:18. However, there's a reason why this is a struggle. Present things and our physical desires are close companions, while things to come and our eternal senses are distinguished. These are like strangers. That's why the first two can see too.
2: That's why the first two so easily become friends. Right. Yeah. Okay. I can help you conclude it. Just that final sentence. It says that's why the first two so easily become friends, and there is such a gap between the second two. Thank you so very much, Omero Jomomendupe, for reading for us this third room, Passion and Patience. Those two boys, Passion and Patience. And as we, this room is a sermon on its own, and it has been explained. The first question here says, identify the three reasons why cultivating patience is wise for a Christian. Can we identify the at least three reasons given by the interpreter here why cultivating patience is a wise thing for a Christian, any a Christian like you and me? Let's look at it, at the three reasons that the interpreter gave for why cultivating patience is a wise thing. Not only the interpreter, Christian himself gave some of the reasons, then the interpreter added a third one. Can we identify the first one? Why patience is a wise thing for a Christian. Go ahead, Ma.
1: He waits for the best things.
2: Waits for the best things. Exactly.
1: Okay, second, he'll have his own glory. While the other has nothing but rags.
2: But rags. Okay, why would that other person have rags?
1: Because he will quickly take it.
2: Exactly.
1: And of course use it and overuse it.
2: Exactly.
1: And at the end of the day it will be nothing but rags.
2: It will be nothing but rags, exactly. Because the person who wants to have everything in this world decays. Everything in this world dies. Everything in this world will lose its value. So
1: we
2: the
1: person,
2: exactly, we lose its value. So the person who wants it now will get it now, but at the end you'll be left with rags, you know, whatever that thing might be. Go ahead, Mama Merida.
0: The third reason is that the glory of the next world will never fade.
2: Exactly. And those are the three reasons why a Christian must cultivate patience to wait for what God has to give him. If God is not giving you what others are getting now, if you say, okay, I'm just patiently waiting for God, but you know that, you know, in Nigeria, they will say, somebody's reward is not in heaven. It used to be said that a teacher's reward is in heaven. Say, no, don't say that again. A teacher's reward is not, give them their reward now. I mean, that's on a lighter note. We have to take care of everybody. Everybody who has worked should be rightly compensated. But, you know, that would just remind us that from a Christian point of view, if somebody says to a Christian, look, a Christian's reward is in heaven, what are we going to say? Would that be a correct statement? A Christian's reward is in heaven. Is that a statement you are going to say? Yes, it's correct, Brother Mark. Okay, I'm going to call Brother Mark, Deacon Stadikpo, and then Mommy Onodikpo in that order. Brother Mark first.
3: I'll say it's not, it's that, that's a partially true statement.
2: Okay.
3: It is, because you will get reward in heaven, the Bible says it. But you would also get reward here on earth.
2: Yeah, the Bible says that too. Yeah. Okay, thank you very much for that. Deacon Sadiqo.
4: Yes, exactly what you said.
2: Okay.
4: We have our reward here, even in heaven.
2: We have our reward here, and even in heaven. Okay, Mommy Onodikpo.
1: Yes, I agree with that.
2: Hmm.
1: Yes, we will see some small trickles of reward here.
2: But small trickles. Exactly.
1: Yes, you have the trickles, but ultimately we get the bigger one by the time we get to the presence of God.
2: Exactly. And I think it's very important to emphasize that that whatever we have been promised in this world, they should just be treated like trickles, really. They are foretastes.
1: Yes, trickles. Yes.
2: Foretastes.
1: Just showing you the greater ones.
2: Exactly. Foretastes of glory to come. Later. Exactly. Foretastes of glory to come. So much so that even if, I mean, God decides not to give us some foretastes in one area or the other, a Christian can still have hope that the real reward is in heaven. Because ultimately, the real reward is in heaven. Paul himself said, "If only in this earth we have hope, then we have of all men the most miserable." So, if everything God has promised us is in this world, if what He has promised us is this world, the things of this world, then we are of all men the most miserable. If that were the case, Paul said, "Then let us just eat and make merry." And, you know, and do anything in this world if what we are going to be promised is this world. But no, we have a greater promise, and that is the path that patience chose. It is not the case that God is going to punish us with poverty in this world. That is not His desire for His children. It is not the case that he will deny us of all the good and noble things. He said, "No good thing will He withhold from those who walk uprightly." It is His desire that we prosper in body, in soul, in spirit. But it's also His desire for us to know that our real reward is in heaven. So much so that if getting any earthly reward will deprive us of the real reward, then we should let go of that earthly reward. So if they say to, so if a Christian chooses, maybe I should rephrase the question. If a Christian chooses not to pursue any earthly glory because it will interfere with the eternal reward, and they say, "Are you being foolish? What's wrong with you?" What will he say? We give those three reasons. We will say, number one, I'm waiting for what? What would that Christian say?
1: My own glory. Waiting for my own glory.
2: Glory, yeah. I want us to use the reasons
1: waiting
2: from Christian.
1: For the best
2: I'm things. Waiting for the best things. So they say, "Oh, why are you not joining us to pursue this one?" And when you see that the one they're asking to pursue will actually interfere with the eternal crown promise, like, "Why are you not pursuing?" "No, I'm waiting for the best things. I'd rather go after the best thing, which is the crown of glory." Another reason is what Melikwe said. He said, "I'm waiting for my own glory." Yeah, you can have your own glory here, but I'm waiting for my own, because the glory you're asking me to pursue here is one that would deprive me of my own glory, which has been promised. And you know, Paul himself said, "As what is laid for me, a crown of righteousness," and not only me, Paul said, "for all who patiently await is coming." And then the interpreter said, "You can also add another reason. Say, the glory I'm waiting for will never fade." will never fade. In that hymn, lead us, Heavenly Father.

0: never go bad. You know, whether it is food, if you have too much of it, you won't even enjoy your body. If you have too much of it, you won't even enjoy the food again. Whether it is even sensual pleasures, too much of it, you can become sick or become tired of it. Think of any pleasure in this world. There are people who have all the riches of this one, they are tired of it. They are so rich, they are even tired of it. They will say, oh, I mean, I need something. They are not, just not happy. But all the pleasures in this world, they cloy, they decay. We get fed up with them. But the one that he has promised us, it is pleasure that can never cloy. So that was the interpreter said to Christian, look, there is another. The first reason is you are being patient because you are waiting for the best things. You are being patient because you have been promised your own glory, and the person who has promised is faithful. And the third reason is that what you have been promised will never fade. So even in this story, it said passion didn't have much reason to laugh at patience for having his good things first, because patience will have the last laugh. And maybe that's another addition to it, is that eventually Christians will wait on the Lord. Christians who choose to wait for the eternal glory will have the last laugh. You know, we are going to have the last laugh, just like that beggar Lazarus had the last laugh against the rich man in this world. The rich man obviously must have been a wicked man. It was not just his riches that landed him in hell. He must have been a wicked man as well, but he must have done so much wickedness to amass all the wealth. And Lazarus chose, you know, not to do anything wicked, not to do anything corrupt, not to do anything sinful. And because of that, he didn't have so much in the world, but he had the last laugh, because in heaven he was there. And the person who had the whole world, who got it obviously sinfully, found himself in hell. And that's why a Christian should be patient to wait on the Lord for the things he has promised. But then the interpreter now analyzed why having patience is a struggle in the Christian life. You know, they say talk is cheap. It's easy for us to say yes, patience, because we have been promised the best things, that we have our own glory, our pleasure will never cloy, and we are going to have the last laugh. That's so easy to say, but it's not easy. And I'm sure all of us can attest to that, because you see many possibilities for you also to get by, maybe in a sinful way in this world, to displease your Lord and, you know, just get immediate gratification or get some advantages in this world. And then for you to choose not to do that is a struggle. Or does anybody disagree that it's an easy thing, that it's not a struggle? It's a struggle for you to look away and say, although I can do it and nobody will know, although I can do it and nobody will punish me, nobody punishes anything like that in this country or in this place. But you say, oh, but God, like Joseph, although I can do it and my master will not know because the woman will keep it a secret, we say, but God. But to do it, to say, but God, is a struggle. It's a struggle. And the interpreter attempted to explain why it is actually a struggle. The interpreter said, you are right. For the things that are seen are temporary, but the things that are not seen are eternal. However, there is a reason why this is a struggle. I want us to identify what's the reason why it's a struggle to patiently wait and not just go with the present things. What did the interpreter say, Bramark?
1: I think he was talking about from what you've highlighted now.
0: Yes.
1: He talked about the reason why this is a struggle.
0: Yes.
1: There's physical desires.
0: Yes.
1: They put a lot of pressure on you.
0: Exactly. Exactly.
1: And so basically, you see, and I would say what some people call maybe peer pressure.
0: Mm-hmm.
1: Not because peer pressure is not for people who are grown old, but either we like it or not. If we see

0: people in our age group, even people that are like 40 something, if they see their age group people doing better than them, it puts some kind of pressure on them, and they just want to do whatever those people are doing that's making them get by. So that's why it's difficult to wait.
1: Struggle, exactly.
0: Yeah, because some people will say, what do they need when they are 70? What do they need an SUV for? That this is when they are this young age that they really need those things. They don't want to wait until that time.
1: Exactly. If I don't get it in my 40s, 50s, what would I need it for? I better get it now. Thank you very much for that, bro, Mark. Mommy, I do go ahead, man.
2: Yes, it's just an addition to what Brian Mark explained. You see, especially in this side of the world,
1: yes,
2: we tend to put some achievements with certain ages.
1: Yes,
2: we believe that at so and so age, you should have been able to do this. At so and so age, you should have graduated. By so and so age, you should marry. You should start having your own children by so and so age. You should have built your first house and all that. So, well, I may not really agree that it's spread pressure, but the pressure of where we have found ourselves, the pressure of where we have found ourselves, that one tells on us. And when you look at your mates and they tell you that, okay, for example, I did this thing and it paid me, look at what I've come, and you look at it, and no police has come to arrest the person, and the person has gotten away with it, forgetting the fact that you have the mark of Christ on you. The day you try it is the day they will round off everybody. So that one puts pressure on people, and if we are not careful, one should be very constantly aware of putting your hand into sin. We must be sin conscious. If you know that it is not what God will actually give you a nod or a thumbs up to do, as a child of God, let us always listen to the Spirit, and the Spirit will guide us. The fact that they are doing their own and they are getting rich quick does not mean that by the time God opens ways for you, people will wonder, how did you do it? So it takes the grace of God to actually wait. It takes the grace of God to wait.
1: It does. Thank you very much for that, man, and for reminding us indeed that we must be most careful, not just to say, well, since others are doing it and not getting caught, and I'm going to do it as well. And here you see the interpreter giving the reason again. He says it's because present things and our physical desires, they are close companions, they are friends. And although we are called to walk in the Spirit, but we are actually going about where? In the flesh. We have this flesh with us, you know. This flesh is going with us until the Lord delivers us from it. That's why Paul said, who will deliver me, O wretched man that I am? Who will deliver me for this body of sin? We are physical beings who are called to live in the Spirit. That's the most difficult thing. We cannot do it unless the Holy Spirit helps us. We are physical beings. We have this flesh with us. And the interpreter here is saying, if you find it a struggle to wait for the greater things, for the glories to come, don't beat up yourself. It's perfectly understandable. Present things and physical desires, they are friends. Our body wants immediate gratification, wants it now, and we cannot escape from this body until the Lord takes us away. So the body is still there, it wants it now. But he says the things to come, all those we are talking about, the crown of glory, we are talking about being with Jesus every day, walking with him on streets of gold, being in his presence every day, singing hallelujah every day, and every day, all those things to come. Say those things to come and our physical desires, they are like strangers, they hate themselves. The flesh does not want to hear wait. The flesh does not want to hear yes eventually. It does not want to hear in eternity. They are enemies. But the flesh wants to hear now, present things. So we have to always remind ourselves of that we are going about in this wretched body that wants everything now, and it is always warring against the spirit, as we have been taught. I think our only prayer is to pray, knowing that we cannot do it by ourselves, because this flesh is there, that the Holy Spirit himself will help us, and he has promised to help us. He will help us, and he will keep us and train us and continue to lead us to will and to do God's own perfect will. So that is a reminder from rule number 3 in the house of the interpreter. So the interpreter said to Christian, as you begin your pilgrimage, remember, you cannot follow anybody as your leader. The person you want to follow, the person you want to learn from, must be the person who looks like the man, like that picture in the first room. Second, he said to him, as you go along, you can't do this by your own power. If you try to do it by your own power, to please God by your own power, you'll be choked by the dust of your own wretchedness, of your own sin. Third, he said to Christian, hey, you've got to be patient as you go along. Many promises have been made for you, but the main promise is in heaven. You have to be patient, and in being patient, you have to learn not to always choose the present things, especially if they are sinful. So I believe we can go into the fourth room now, right? Sister Folashade, are you ready for the fourth room?
3: I'm ready, sir.
1: Good. Thank you. So we are going to read it, and then you are going to lead us in discussing it. The fourth room is titled Fire, Water, and Oil. Fire, Water, and Oil. Momonadipa, if you are available, I'm going to call you to read. And Dr. Adesina. Auntie, are you available to read?
4: Yeah. Okay.
1: It's quite short, though. So, Auntie, you're just going to read all the quick Christians questions. Okay, Momonadipa, you can begin.
2: Okay. The fourth room. Fire, water, and oil. Then, in my dream, I saw the interpreter take Christian's hand and lead him to a place where a fire burned against the wall. Mm. A man stood beside it, constantly pouring water on the fire to extinguish it. But the fire only burned brighter and hotter.
4: What does this mean? Christian asked.
2: The interpreter replied, this fire represents the work of God's grace within a person's heart. The man throwing water on it to put it out symbolizes the devil. But notice how the fire burns even stronger despite his efforts. You see why in a moment. He led Christian around to the back of the wall where they saw a man holding a container of oil. The man kept secretly pouring oil onto the fire.
4: What does this represent?
2: The interpreter explained, this is Christ who constantly replenishes the work of grace in the heart with the oil of his mercy. 2 Corinthians 12:9. This ensures that despite the devil's attempts, the souls of God's people remain faithful. The fact that the man with the oil is hidden from view signifies that it can be difficult for those facing temptation to see how God's grace sustains them.
1: Hallelujah. Praise beautiful the Lord. This is a very deep one. We thank God for that. Okay, sis, please go ahead.
4: That last phrase is really, really deep. Super deep.
1: So
4: in that discussion, it says, discuss how the metaphor of the fire, water, and oil illustrate the following Satan relentless pursuits. I just want to ask that. Do I first talk, then every other person will not speak? Is that the way we work?
1: Yeah, exactly. First talk about it generally, and then we all make our contributions. Okay.
4: My own interpretation of the fourth room, it says Satan continually look for creative, if you can use that word, to make us to sin.
1: Mm-hmm.
4: But because of the grace of God in our lives, we as Christians we have the grace to ensure that we do not fall into that sin. Mm. You know, there's some things, I don't know, so just to put scenarios to it.
1: Yes.
4: There's some things that lose good. in front of us. But when you try to have a discerning and look, this thing is looking like it's right, but it's not right. Because there's a whole lot of things that are supposedly wrong now. They will say it does not matter, even in Christendom and everything. So what do we need to do to ensure that we align to his word? My own interpretation is that we should ensure that we do not misinterpret what the Bible says. The Bible is clear. It's clear about a lot of things. It's super clear. So can we talk to the first question? What does that illustration mean to us? Anybody can share. Any of my mommy and daddy there can share. Satan relentless pursuit.
1: Okay, so Sister Flasha, they have thrown it back to us. What does, okay, anyone? In this story, what does, discuss how the metaphors of fire, water, wall, and oil illustrate Satan's relentless pursuit? Anyone? How it illustrates Satan's relentless pursuit. Mommy Roger, go ahead.
5: I want to say that we've been told already by the Holy Book that the devil is out to kill, not to is out to steal and kill, not to save anybody.
1: Exactly.
5: I think that should be one of the reasons or one of the things that the devil is always doing, mm-hmm. as Satan,
1: mm-hmm.
5: wants to kill the light of the Christians, so that you will never get into heaven.
1: Exactly. Exactly. And he's always doing it relentlessly. Because if we look at this first paragraph here, I'm sure that's the point you're trying to make, right, Sister Flash? Okay, let's listen to Dignity Adequo. Go ahead, Ma.
6: Okay, I want to take us back to room 3.
1: Okay.
6: Where we talk about passion and patience.
1: Okay.
6: You find out that in that room 4, it talks about Satan, that is never tired. He's ever trying to pull us down. So unless we are patient and we know what we are actually expecting, we might likely fall. And it talks about the fire of God ever burning in us. And how do we get the fire of God to burn in us? Is by moving close to him. Because Satan is never tired. He's going about looking for whom to devour. We all read about what he did with Job.
1: Yes.
6: You know, he's ever there to pull Christian down. So unless, he said, the interpreter said, a man stood beside it, constantly pouring water. Can you imagine, on the fire to extinguish it? So Satan is ever there. We shouldn't relent. We shouldn't be tired. We should be focused and know that that glory we are expecting is the one that does not fail.
1: Yes.
6: Is the one that cannot die. Like we said, even in this world, we are going to be blessed.
1: Yes.
6: But if we don't realize that the one we are waiting for, I can't remember the English that sister used, is the one that we fade. It's just a glimpse of what we expect in heaven.
1: Yeah, exactly.
6: So we have to be careful. We said, but the fire only burns brighter and hotter. I look at it. What will make the fire to burn brighter
1: and hotter?
6: We realize it's the grace of God. It's the grace, and we need to walk towards the grace. It is grace, though, but we should be sure. We should be steadfast.
1: Exactly.
6: And this we can do by a lot of spiritual training or
1: discipline,
6: empowerment. God will help us. Like reading our Bible, being in the fellowship of believers, understanding the way of God.
1: Exactly. Thank you so very much, Ra. And you have put it so beautifully. Okay, Star Flash, I did go ahead.
4: Thank you very much, man. Thank you very much. It is the grace that makes us to. It says, like where our Reverend highlighted, he says, a man stood beside the coastline pouring water onto the fire to extinguish it, but the fire only burned brighter and brighter. And according to where we read, it says the fire represents the God's grace within a person's heart. Mm. It is by his grace that we are not consumed. I think there's a Bible, there's a Bible code like that. I'm not,
1: yeah,
4: a whole lot of
1: Lamentations 3:23. Yeah. Yes,
4: thank you very much, Ma. Thank you. So it's by his grace that we are not consumed. And he says, Satan continually look at creative ways to ensure that we do not enjoy that grace, but we are more than conquerors at all times, so we would always conquer him in Jesus' name.
1: Amen.
4: Can we look at the second question? It says, the source of the Christian perseverance. You know, we just left the third room now. Mm-hmm. He spoke to us about patience.
1: Yes.
4: It's because most times one of the things I notice about this book is you need to relate the other where you just read to, yes, the new one.
1: Absolutely.
4: That's what I.
1: Yeah, right.
4: So it talks about being able to persevere.
1: Yes.
4: Thank you very much. And if we are patient and we don't look at things that are temporary, mm-hmm, would always be conquered.
1: Yes.
4: I don't know if we have any who can also add to what I said.
1: I mean, I don't want to. Okay, let me first ask you. Okay, Flashade, so this fire,
4: yes,
1: what does it represent here? What does it represent? As we know, this is like an anecdote. This fire represents what? What can we say it represents? This is to you and everybody in the class. What does it represent, the fire?
4: So I think the fire represents our work with God.
1: Exactly, the Christian life. So you're absolutely correct, exactly. Our work with God. So if you look at this picture, a fire that is burning, a man that is beside it. The man is not far away. It's not using a hose to target it. The man is beside it. You know, just like the third room, talking about our physical needs and present, our physical nature and present things. The flesh is with us right here. So just like that man. So the man is not far away from the fire. He's actually beside it and pouring fire on it. Of course, trying to extinguish, but the fire burned brighter and hotter. So how do we describe the Christian life? A mystery, right? Our work with God, the Christian life is a mystery, isn't it? Because it's a mystery because it's a fire that is burning. Somebody is pouring water on it, but instead of it being extinguished, it is burning brighter and hotter. It's a mystery. And what explains that mystery? That is B. That is where you are now. The source of a Christian's... What explains that mystery? That the Christian life, represented by that fire, continues to burn brighter and hotter, notwithstanding that somebody very close to it is pouring water directly on it. It's not just targeting it with a hose from afar. Pouring water on it is a mystery. In fact, it's a mystery that anybody will remain in Christ, given all that we have to contend with. And what is the source of a Christian's perseverance? Anybody, that's the question that the Flasher just asked us. What is the source of a Christian's perseverance? Okay, go ahead, Mami Adekwe.
2: Praise the Lord. I believe the source of any Christian's perseverance is simply the grace of God.
1: Hmm.
2: It is by grace that we have not been consumed. Because the man is there beside the fire, pouring water on it, you know, planning or, you know, just trying to extinguish the fire. So trying to extinguish your walk with the Lord, wanting you to take a wrong turn, wanting you to miss your way, always throwing darts at you, always pouring water in your fire. It is only by his grace that one can stand. That's what I feel.
1: Exactly. It's only by grace that one can stand. Dickness, go ahead, man.
7: Okay.
6: can we say is the our source is the Holy Spirit in us that is helping us to be able to persevere. Because immediately we give our life to Christ, said the Holy Spirit comes into us and help us in the struggle, revealing things, hidden things, and helping us to continue to overcome this Satan that is ever standing beside us, like you said, pouring water. Pouring our grace and the Holy Spirit helping us.
1: Hallelujah. Hallelujah. And so my addition would be that, you see, this source, it shows that a Christian can only persevere, the Christian life can only continue, the work of grace can only continue a person's life unless that person is helped. And that is the old thing about the Christian. That is why Paul said, this thing is by grace. It is the gift of God. No man can boast about it. No man can boast and say, well, I am what I am because, you know, I fought the devil, because I didn't allow the water to pour, because I kept putting oil to the fire. Nobody, no Christian can claim. That's why at the end, all of us, we get to heaven and say, and worship him, and say, thank you for saving me. Brahma, go ahead.
0: I just wanted to say, it's God that's working, you know, is at work in us, whichever way we look at it. And the scripture tells us that he works in us both to will and to do of his good pleasure. The Bible also says, if we don't give up, we will see his glory. So how do we not give up if we were to do it? Reinforcing what you've said.
1: Yes.
0: That if we're not to give up, then it has to be God that will sustain us.
1: Absolutely.
0: And that sustenance, and that's why the Bible says the Holy Spirit is our seal.
1: Exactly.
0: So that's why it's so critical. I mean, the Pentecostal churches understand that very well. Some people argue with it in the Anglican Church. And I'm not saying that by force. The Holy Spirit is not a forceful spirit. And that's why when I don't agree with their practice, that immediately somebody gives his life, you must. It's as if they are saying that the Holy Spirit will come on you now. But the Holy Spirit, you can't command him. He's not a forceful spirit. He will do what he wants to do. That is the way I believe the Holy Spirit. He will come when he wants to come. Even it doesn't mean immediately the person gives his life, the Holy Spirit will come upon him. And we've seen many examples in the Bible. The man that was preaching, Apollos that was preaching, they said, have you heard of the Holy Spirit? Say, I've not as heard much as heard of him before. So why didn't he, somebody that is preaching so effectively, and they said he was preaching very well, very effectively. Well. Yeah. People were giving their lives. Why did that person not receive the Holy Spirit when he was converted? So I believe that the Holy Spirit that comes on us when he wants to come on us. Nobody can tell him to come on somebody now. That is where I don't agree. We absolutely need him in our Christian race.
1: Exactly. We absolutely need the Holy Spirit.
0: As soon as we can get him.
1: Yeah, in our Christian race. But you know, Apollo was preaching. Was preaching all the way from the prophet to the baptism of John. Apollo did not know about Christ. He only knew the baptism of John. So he was preaching repentance, all the prophet, all the way to John. And he was preaching, you know, very fervently the baptism of John. And he took Priscilla and Aquila to now talk to him about Jesus Christ. Oh, the person that John was talking about, he has come. He has died. He has paid the sacrifice.
0: Yeah. They took him aside and explained to him that
1: You are just stopping at John. No, Christ has come and he has paid the sacrifice. And then with him accepting Jesus Christ, came also the Holy Spirit. And that's a very beautiful one indeed. And in this room, and I hope we all can still remember what is here. Okay, Mama Andikwe, go ahead first.
2: Yes, I just want to add, you know, something small to what Brahma just explained now.
1: Yes.
2: Thinking of the story of Peter, when Jesus said that before the cock crows, three times. You before the court closed, you denied me three times. He was swearing with all his might. No, exactly. It can never happen. I have power. I have this. I'm so strong.
1: I know myself.
2: You know, I know myself. And he was boasting and boasting. And I could just imagine Jesus looking at him that I will remind you when the time comes.
1: Without me.
2: And see the way he fell. Exactly. So what the word of God is saying is that those you think they stand, they should take heed lest they fall. We can do nothing outside of God's help. It is only God that can help us.
1: Exactly. It's only God that can help us. Thank you so very much for that. Mr. Folashade, this third one.
7: Thank you, Mom. Okay. So the third one is God's seemingly absence in a Christian struggle. God's seemingly absence
1: in a Christian struggle.
7: I think what mommy just said, as without him, we can't do anything without him.
1: Exactly.
7: As that those that feel that they stand, let them
1: take it.
7: My people say that Anula River.
1: Mm-hmm.
7: But I won't say it in Yoruba, which is his grace. Mm-hmm. It's without him we can do nothing.
1: Absolutely.
7: We can't do anything.
1: Mm.
7: We cannot do anything.
1: Thank you very much. Without him, we cannot do anything. And then we look at this story again. Let's talk about the main characters, including.
8: Yes, I was just going to say.
1: Auntie, go ahead. Okay,
8: yes,
1: go ahead.
8: And a man. No, I was just going to say, he led Christian around to the back of the wall where they saw a man holding a container of oil. This man kept secretly pouring oil into the fire, and that's why the fire did not, you know,
1: go out.
8: So, So that man there, that's a man holding that container.
1: Which would you call the key word there in the alerted part? What's the key word there?
8: That's the man secretly pouring oil into
1: exactly, secretly. Secretly, and we can compare that with the man who was pouring the water. The man who was pouring the water was right there, you know, beside the water, following the fire about, staying right beside the water. So, the Christian whose life is symbolized by the fire can actually see the person pouring the water. I'm not saying we can see the devil, but we can see all the things working against us, you know, they are there. A lot of the eyes, a lot of the flesh, pride of life, every all of them, we can see them. They are present with us. Once you wake up tomorrow, temptations are ready, you know, to do the wrong, to always ready. But now, we are all agreed that given how devious this devil is, given how relentless he is, given how wicked he is, we cannot survive by our own power unless we are helped. But then we are told that, okay, don't worry, help is available, but we can't see it, which is the main point here. It's a God's seeming absence in a Christian struggle. So a Christian looks around and says, look at this devil pouring water every day, pouring water in different forms, all sorts of forms by which water is poured on our spiritual fire. And God has said he has going to help, but where is he? Where is the person helping me? How can we encourage ourselves that although we cannot see him, he's helping us? Is there any Bible verse that comes to mind that gives us comfort?
7: I think there's one that says that when we pass through fire, will be with us.
1: Exactly. So good. Go ahead.
7: So that will always be with us. So when we have that conviction at all times, even in difficult situation that appears as if God is not there, He is with us.
1: He's with us.
7: I don't know. There's some things when I go to some things, I'll just say, I don't know what you're teaching me, God. But just
1: Exactly. So for the class, if you can think of any Bible, even if you cannot readily cite it fully, just if it occurs to you, just say it out and we can all reflect on it together. So that is one that Sister Folashade has said, when you pass through the fire, I will be with you. Right,
8: that's Isaiah 40.
7: Isaiah 40, verse 2.
8: Yes.
1: Okay. Okay, that's from Brighton Way and from Auntie, because that's Auntie's favorite. I think it's 12, right? 43, 12. Over 3, 2, yeah.
8: No, my
1: favorite
8: is actually 41.
1: Oh, yours is 41.10. Okay, yeah, Bright, yeah. What did you
8: do? That's one of the flood waters will not overflow.
1: Yeah, overflow, yes, exactly. Will not follow. Okay, okay, let's take it one by one. When you pass through the waters, when you pass through the waters, that's 43.2. When you pass through the waters, I will be with you. So, we can also hear, and then it says, when you walk through the fire, you will not be burned. So, you can also understand that to mean when people are trying to put out a fire, God is always with us. So, this one talk about his eternal presence. Even when we cannot see him, he's always present, even when we cannot see him. And then, Auntie, you said, which one did you say? 41.10, right?
0: Isaiah 41.10 was what you said.
1: 41.10, exactly, which is at his own favorite outside. Fear not, for I am with you. I am with you.
8: Be not dismayed, for I am your God.
1: I will strengthen you and help you.
8: I will uphold you with my righteous right hand.
1: So even when we can't see him, we are saying there is a man behind who is secretly helping us. Do not fear. I'm with you. When you pass through the waters, I'm there now. Do not fear. I'm always with you. Right, Takwe, is that which one did you say? Is it different from any of these?
9: One you mentioned, Isaiah 43:2.
1: 43:2. Yes. Okay, exactly. 43:2 as well, which is that comfort. Sister B, go ahead, ma.
10: Psalm 34:19.
1: Yeah. So, in fact,
10: many are there. Of the
1: actually, I've come to know my people's favorite favorite scriptures. So I know the scripture of people is like, yeah, I know that Sister B loves that Psalm 34:19, and it's so true. The righteous may have many troubles, but the Lord delivers him from them all.
10: From all of them.
8: Even Psalm 23.
1: Exactly.
10: He also says in Isaiah that he has engraved us on the palms of his hand.
1: On the palms of his hand, exactly.
10: Yes.
1: Even when we can't see him.
10: No matter what.
1: Exactly. No matter what. In fact, we are going to come to that shortly, because I want us to actually read that. Just before we leave Psalm 34:19, I think I always prefer it in the NKJ. The NIV says the righteous may have many troubles, but the Lord delivers him from them all. But we know how it is rendered in the NKJV. It says, many are the afflictions of the righteous, but the Lord delivers him out of them all. So even if the righteous is being afflicted by the devil pouring water on his fire, he can rest assured that the Lord will deliver him out of them all. At that Psalm 23, which part of Psalm 23? When you pass through the valley of the shadow of death, right?
10: Four. Yes,
1: exactly. I'm with 23, you.
10: 4. 23, 4. Isaiah 41:13.
1: Okay. 41:13. Okay, just hold on, Mark. Just on 1 minute. 23, okay. 4. Psalm 23:4. Yea, do I walk through the valley of shadow of death, I will fear no evil, for you are with me. So we are looking at all those scriptures encouraging us that even when we don't see him, where all we can see is the devil pouring water to put out our fire, that we have the assurance that he is with us. The psalmist said in Psalm 23:4, he said, for you are with me, I will fear no evil, for you are with me. Dickness, hold on a bit. I want to go back to Isaiah 49 that Mommy Request cited. And that Isaiah 49, where he said, I've engraved you on the palms of my hand. You know, it's so beautiful, because before that, before saying, I've engraved you on the palms of my hand, he said,
10: 49:16.
1: Yeah, okay, 49:16. Just before that,
10: okay,
1: in 14. You know, God was saying to all the people who will say that, oh, we can't see him walking, we can't see him, only the devil trying to kill us, we can't see anybody helping us. If you can see the screen, please read from 14.
10: But Zion said, "The Lord has forsaken me,
1: exactly,
10: and my Lord has forgotten me."
1: Mm-hmm.
10: And a woman forget her sucking child, that she should not have compassion on the son of her womb. Yeah, they may forget, yet will I not forget thee.
1: See,
10: I have been engraving you upon the palms of my hands. Thy words are continually before me.
1: Hallelujah. So he said, although you may get to a situation where you say, the Lord has forsaken me, the Lord has forgotten me, he has left me to the devil to deal with, he has left me to this world to deal with. God said, do you think a woman can forget a nursing child and not have compassion on the son of her womb? But some women forget, but me, I will never forget you. Why? Because I have inscribed you on the palms of my hands. You're always there. Your walls are continually before me. Okay, Dickness, go ahead, man.
6: Isaiah 41:13.
1: Okay, coming soon after that's Isaiah 41:10. So Isaiah 41:13. Okay.
6: For I am the Lord your God, who takes hold of your right hand and says to you,
1: Do not fear.
6: I will help you.
1: Hallelujah. And what encouragement we are getting tonight. Amen. Do not fear, I will help you. For I am the Lord your God, who takes hold of your right hand and says to you, do not fear, I will help you. So whenever we can see the man pouring the water on the fire, we should not give up. Some people will say, if the devil is this relentless, there's no way I can survive against him. I better not deceive myself. Let me just allow this fire to go off, because although it did not go off yesterday, although it has not gone off today, eventually it will go off now, because this man is relentless. You know, this man is relentless. He has an empty pool of water to draw from. You know, some people can be self-defeated. They say, look, this Christian life, yes, I can try today and not sin. I may even try tomorrow, but I can't guarantee you for a week or 3 months or a year, not to talk of a lifetime. So let me quickly just surrender now. This is not something I can do. But we hear the Lord saying to us, I'm the one who takes hold of your right hand. Do not fear. I will help you. I will help you. Sister B, go ahead.
10: Matthew 28:20.
1: Exactly.
10: I am with you always to the end of the age.
1: Always to the end of the age. Behold, I'm with you always. And when Jesus said that, he was giving the great commission, telling all you guys, go into all the world. And they would say, go into all the world. He said, hostile world. He said, go into all the world. We have nothing to take to the world. Go into all the world. You're asking us to go outside of Jerusalem. Say, go into all the world. Why? Because I'm with you to the end of the age. Brother Mark, why don't you say something before we receive so many others?
0: So I wanted to just say, one of the scriptures, since you said we should say them.
1: Yeah.
0: We just say 1 Corinthians 10:13.
1: Okay. Oh yeah. 10:13. Beautiful. No temptation has overtaken you except that which is common to mankind. And God is faithful. He will not let you be tempted beyond what you can bear, but when you are tempted, it will also provide a way out so that you can endure it. And that's so appropriate, so fitting for our discussion here. So he's saying, if you see the devil pouring water on the fire, don't say, this fire will soon go out. Say, it will not allow you to be tempted beyond what you can bear, and he is the one who will provide a way out so that you can also endure it. Brother Alex, any scripture for us that comes to mind? Just anyone. Sister Ngozi and Jumi, I know you said you're in a noisy place. Okay, Ngozi, go ahead.
11: Joshua 1:9.
1: Exactly. Joshua, beautiful scripture. Joshua 1:9. And what an encouragement that Joshua received there. Have I not commanded you?
11: Be strong and courageous. Do not be afraid. Do not be discouraged, for the Lord your God will be with you wherever you go.
1: Hallelujah. Have I not commanded you? I know many people have said, you look at this portion and you see, God is trying to encourage Joshua, but he started by saying, have I not commanded you? So to be strong and courageous is a command from God. not just an admonition, not just an entreaty. It's a command. Have I not commanded you? Because I'm going to be with you, then be strong and courageous. Don't just look at everything that is arrayed against you. Don't look at them. Be strong and courageous. Do not be afraid. Do not be discouraged. And there are two different things. You can be afraid of the devil, afraid of all the things he's going to bring away. You can also be discouraged. There's no way we can survive this. There's no way we can do this. Out of this part where Paul spoke about Jesus interceding for us, and that has always been an encouragement for me as well. Romans 8:34. You know, if you read at Romans 8:34, it says, "Who is it that condemneth? It is Christ who died, yea, rather who is risen again, who is even at the right hand of God, doing what? Making intercession for us." And this is just a very beautiful encouragement to picture with that. What is Christ doing at the right hand of God? He's interceding. He's interceding for us. And that is that. That is his work. That although the devil continues to pour the water, but there is someone, our Lord Jesus Christ, who is very close to God and interceding for us and saying, "Lord, help my brother, help my sister." Rama, go ahead.
0: No, I'm just saying that Christ is the one that saved mm-hmm. us, mm-hmm. and he's also the one that gives us the ability mm-hmm. to sustain that salvation.
1: To sustain that salvation.
0: So it's just I'm not sure many people realize that. Mm-hmm. I mean, how do I put it now?
1: Yeah.
0: Maybe they don't think about it that way. That if we think about it that way, then even though we panic, which I always tell people that fear is not really that you would not panic. That I mean, bravery does not mean you would not panic, but in spite of the panic, you still believe in God. Mm. So I think most times we panic and then we even forget that the promises of God in that moment. So, but I think just like David's behavior was very instructive. Mm. They said he encouraged himself in the Lord. So I think we need to do many more of encouraging ourselves in the Lord. We don't need any external help. Just stay in the corner when you are in a tight situation and encourage yourself in the Lord.
1: Mm. Exactly. Encourage oneself in the Lord. Exactly. Sister B, go ahead, ma. After you, bro Alex.
10: John 10:10.
1: John 10:10.
10: The thief comes only to steal and kill and destroy.
1: But
10: I have come that they may have life.
1: And have it and more have abundantly. It. Thank you so very much. And I love that you have brought this up because I love the context that we are now applying it. The thief comes only to steal and kill and destroy. So you can say this thief has come only to pour water on that fire, but I have come. So that Jesus say I have come. He's saying that I've come to destroy the work of that thief, that they may have life and have it more abundantly. More abundantly. So that reminder too, that Christ has come so that we may have life and have it more abundantly, will encourage us when we are facing temptations or when we see the devil pouring fire on the water. Just say, look, Christ has come to give me life more abundantly. There's nothing the devil can do. Bro Alex, go ahead, please. Okay, Bro Alex, I thought your microphone was unmuted just for a brief period. Okay, anytime you're able to unmute, just join us. And I love, so the thief comes only to steal, to kill and destroy. I have come that they may have life and have it to the full and have it more abundantly. And we see the way that the interpreter ended here. He said, the fact that the man with the oil is hidden from view signifies that it can be difficult for those facing temptation to see how God's grace sustains them. And I think that's what we have reminded ourselves of. And I love how we have, how the Lord has conducted this class, all of us, you know, providing different portions of the scriptures. And now all those scriptures, now we have applied them to our spiritual lives. And that's a beautiful thing, because that is always the primary application of the scriptures to our spiritual lives, that the Lord is with us. Joshua taking charge of that, taking charge of the leadership of God's people. Just, have I not commanded you, be strong, be strong and take courage. The Lord saying to those in exile, when he has promised them that they will come out of it, he said to them, I'm the one who has promised you, I will help you. I'm going to hold your right hand. Do not be afraid. I do not be afraid. Paul, by the power of the Holy Spirit, saying there is somebody who is interceding. Who is interceding for us? Who is interceding for us? And what a beautiful, beautiful lesson the Holy Spirit has taught us today. Even if somebody says, look, there is no way you can survive this Christian life. Do you know all the things working against you? You say, yeah, I know the things working against me. I know the devil is roaring about like a wounded lion, seeking whom to devour. I know he has come to steal, to kill, and to destroy. But Christ has come to give me life and to have it more abundantly. He has said I should cheer up because he has already overcome the world. I know where he is now. He is interceding for me. He is secretly pouring oil onto the fire. And this is the reason why none of us can be proud. Paul himself said it. There is no room for boasting at all in the Christian race. Paul himself said, but by the grace of God, I am what I am. Saved by grace. By the grace of God. By the grace of God. Amazing grace that saved. Amazing grace that sustains. You know, it is just the grace of God. Do we have any final words? Any addition just before we close tonight? Any further contribution? Any further insight?

0: Go ahead, sir.
1: I just wanted to add that I want to believe that when there's always a time between when God promises us something or when we're going through something and when we get the solution.
0: Yes.
1: And I think that's the most critical time as Christians. We must identify that time and make sure we fill it with God's word and reading, encouraging ourselves, like I said, in the Lord, through that space of time when we're waiting. Because if we don't, then the devil will fill it with fear.
0: Exactly.
1: You see yourself now. The God you said you depend on, he has forgotten you. So we need to fill that time with God's word and his promises, and also continue to encourage ourselves in God.
0: Exactly. Thank you very much. We need to continue to encourage ourselves in the Lord, because otherwise we are going to be intimidated. We are going to be intimidated by the devil and all his antics. We are going to be intimidated. We are going to be overwhelmed. You know, intimidated and overwhelmed by the devil. But once we have that constant assurance and we encourage ourselves in the Lord, we know that nothing can happen to us. So we have to lean on the everlasting arms. On the everlasting, how many of us know that song? Leaning on the, okay, Sabi, go ahead.
2: 1 John 4:4.
0: Beautiful. 1 John 4:4. Can you read it out right then?
2: Ye of God, little children, and have overcome them, because greater is he that is
0: exactly
2: in you than he that is in the
0: that
2: world.
0: Is in the world. Exactly. I love that. Exactly. So, in fact, that also is such a very fitting portion for this study. You know, it says that a man is standing right beside the fire and pouring water on it, and the Holy Spirit says to us, you dear children, you are from God, you have overcome them, you can see them, you can see him, you have overcome them, because the one who is in you, the one who is in secret, the one who is pouring oil is greater than the one that you can see in the world, who is pouring the water. It's greater than him. Greater is he that is in me than he that is in the world. Leaning on the everlasting, I want us to end with this hymn. If you know it, please sing along. What a fellowship, what a joy divine, when I'm leaning on the everlasting arms. What a blessedness, what a peace is mine, when I'm leaning on the everlasting. And I hope that the lesson that we are going away with today is to do what is to lean, is to lean on the everlasting, to lean on the person who has promised to sustain us. Before that, Dickness, go ahead, man.
2: No.
0: okay, you're just preparing to sing. Okay, no problem. Leading on the everlasting arms. No problem.
3: I even thought it was a rather good one.

0: Amen. And I pray the Lord will give us the grace to learn to lean on Him through our pilgrimage in Jesus' name. Amen.
1: Amen.
0: Amen.
1: Amen.
0: Amen. Amen. Well,
1: I actually thought you were going to sing this this one. Safe in the arms of Jesus.
0: Exactly. Safe on His gentle breast. There by His wings were shaded. There, my yes. soul, exactly.
1: Speaking I mean,
0: my soul shall rest. That would have been a fitting hymn as well. Let's hope at some point we'll be able to sing that as well. Okay, anyone led by the Spirit, please commit us all into God's hand. Our pilgrimage, please commit us all into God's hand. Our pilgrimage, our pilgrimage on this earth.

0: You are always there to deflect the darts. We are grateful, Lord, that we do not have to walk this walk alone. We have your help. We have the Holy Spirit's presence in us and all around us, ensuring that we make it and we make a home. Father, thank you for the relief.
1: Thank you, Lord.
0: Thank you for the relief from worry and anxiety.
1: Exactly.
0: We thank you. We pray that you continually remind us, and that you will keep us standing and keep us steadfast and faithful.
1: Amen.
0: In Jesus' mighty name. Father, we go to bed. We pray that our night rest will be sweet.
1: Amen.
0: It will be a rest indeed.
1: Amen.
0: And we'll wake up refreshed and alert and able to move on, even with more strength than we have been enabled.
1: Amen.
0: Father, you know the challenges any one of us is facing. We pray, Lord, that as we go forward, Lord, it will be testimonies that we have even soonest.
1: Amen.
0: In Jesus' mighty name we pray.
1: Amen.
0: Amen.
1: Amen. Let's share the grace together in fellowship. The grace of our Lord Jesus Christ. The love of God and the fellowship of the Holy Spirit be with us
2: now and forevermore.
1: Amen. Amen. Thank you so very much, Esther Flashade Osho, who has led us tonight. Mommy Onodipe, Mommy Arojo, Brother Itakwe, Sister B, thank you. Brother Alex, thank you. Brother Max, thank you. Sister Jumi,
3: thank you.
1: And
3: you.
1: Thank you all. Have a beautiful week ahead.
3: God bless you.
1: Amen.
3: God bless you.
1: Thank you. Amen.
4: God bless you.
1: Amen. Amen. Thank God. Amen.
2: Good night.
1: Good night, everyone.
5: Good night.
1: Good night, Brother Mark. Thank you. And thanks to everyone at gospelbestspirit.com. Thank you for listening tonight. I hope this has been a blessing to you, as it has been a blessing to all of us. And I'm going to play that song that Mwene Odekwe spoke about, Save in the Arms of Jesus. And that's one of the staple hymns of the church that gives us such comfort that we are indeed safe in the arms of Jesus, because it's there. While the devil tries to pour water on the fire, is there keeping us safe, and that gives us such comfort and assurance. Hallelujah.

Jesus, my heart's dear refuge. Jesus has died for me.

Hear, let me wait in patience. 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

0: Yes, indeed, marching upward to Zion, the beautiful city of God. I want to invite our dear sister Ibuku. Ibuku, Chris, are you able to unmute where you are and say the opening prayer, please? If you're able to unmute, please do so. And lead us in the opening prayer. Thank you.
1: Can you hear me, sir?
0: Yes. Thanks.
1: Okay. Our Father and our God, we thank you for this evening.
0: Thank you, Lord,
1: for your grace upon us and for making it possible for us to come again to learn from you today. Father, be glorified in Jesus' name.
0: Amen.
1: Lord, we pray that as we go in this review, that Lord, you will direct us and that
0: Amen.
1: You will help us to glean every of the lessons that you have for us tonight in Jesus' name.
0: Amen. Thank you so very much, Buku. God bless you. Once again, thanks to everyone here in the virtual studio and to everyone at Gospel Best Radio listening to us. For those at Gospel Best Radio, you can always use the WhatsApp widget to make your contribution as we go along. So let's now navigate to the study Bible verse. Let us recite it together. I'm sure by now we all should be able to recite this. If you are able to unmute where you are, please do so and join us in reciting this. Let us read together. Matthew 7:13-14. Enter by the narrow gate, for wide is the gate, and broad is the way that leads to destruction, and there are many who go in by it, because narrow is the gate, and difficult is the way which leads to life, and there are few
2: who
0: find it. Glory to God. As I always pray, I pray God will keep us in that straight and narrow road. In Jesus' name, amen. Amen. Somebody said to me this morning that I'm always calling her to make contribution at Bible studies, and I don't always do that on this platform, but I'll make it a point to be doing it. And we're also glad to have our mommy back. Mommy Nadipo, thank you very much. We missed you. We are glad to have you back.
3: Thank you. I missed everybody, and I miss so much.
0: I can imagine.
3: So much.
0: Thank God for a safe trip. Thank God. Okay, yesterday we had such a very wonderful time. I was speaking with one of us. Okay, she's not yet here, but she was telling me yesterday that, well, although she did not contribute, she felt that the lesson was for her. You know, we were discussing yesterday how Mercy and Christiana, they had questions, very tough questions to ask Jesus Christ, the keeper of the narrow gate. Why would you allow those dogs to be there scaring people away from you? Just take care of the dog and the dog owner once and for all, and let them stop scaring people. And I cannot recommend enough for every one of us, you know, to go back to that chapter 5, towards the end of chapter 5, and to read again the explanation given by the keeper of that gate for why that dog is allowed to continue to be there. And I think the more we read it, the more the Holy Spirit will give us even deeper understanding on why, well, things continue to happen that we don't understand. Those of us who are on the Lord's side, you know, those who don't believe in God, they often, one of the chief reasons they give is that, well, if God exists, why would evil also exist in the world? If he's God and he has all the powers, why would evil also exist in the world? That's one of the questions that, yeah, admittedly we may not be able to answer fully satisfactorily, but from a Christian point of view, if you read this response by the gatekeeper, you will understand even better. One of the portions I love most about this is where he said that the barking of that fierce dog, he, Jesus Christ, uses to direct pilgrims to himself. And we find that that's the way it works, really. When that fierce dog by Beelzebub, belonging to Beelzebub, when they bark and try to scare us, those of us who believe in him, what happens is that we run to Christ. We run to Christ. So what the enemy designed to scare people away from Christ actually those who are the Lord's, that very same thing draws them to Christ himself. I pray God will give us even deeper understanding. If at any time you want to refer to anything that we have studied, please feel free to always do so. The purpose of this class is to really understand this book and discuss all the themes that the Holy Spirit led John Bunyan to touch. Okay, we are now at chapter 6, Dangers and Protector. Remember, so far, Christiana, who was once a sinner, who once did not support her husband, after the husband died, became a Christian, started seeking the way. Her neighbors tried to dissuade her. She did not listen. She had many dreams. And then a young lady chose to follow her. She encouraged that young lady. When they got to the narrow gate, they started knocking. Christiana knocked. Christiana was given entry. Christiana and her children. Mary was left outside. She knocked so persistently and almost violently, she collapsed. But Christiana was interceding for her. Eventually, they were pulled in by the keeper of the gate, the narrow gate, which is Jesus Christ himself. He forgave them their sins, and they were welcomed warmly with trumpets and songs. But of course, before they got in, they were scared by the barking of that dog. Now, they're in the way now. They've come in through the narrow gate, so they are now in the way. So you should be asking, so why are we talking about dangers and the need for a protector even in the way? After all, if you remember, for Pilgrim's Progress part 1, we were told that the path is bordered on both sides by what? By the wall called salvation. But now they are in the path, they've come in through the narrow gate. We are still talking about dangers and the need for a protector. So we are chapter 6. I'd like to invite a volunteer to read for us chapter 6, and then we'll begin discussing all the themes. As we read along, please note the themes that you would want to discuss. I'll ask you to also, you know, tell us what you would love to discuss. Okay, Dr. Deshna, are you ready?
2: Yes.
0: Thank you. So
2: now ask my question. Dangers and protection.
0: Yes.
2: All right. On the other side of the wall that bordered the path, Christiana and her companions were traveling. Sorry. On the other side of the wall that bordered the path Christiana and her companions were traveling was a garden belonging to the same owner as the barking dog previously mentioned. Some of the fruit trees in the garden had branches that stretched over the wall, and their fruit often fell to the ground. Those who found the fallen fruit would sometimes eat it, only to their harm. Christiana's boys, being curious and playful as boys often are, were drawn to the fruit hanging from the branches. They plucked some and began to eat. Though Christiana scolded them, they continued. "My sons," she said, "you are in the wrong. You are in the wrong. That fruit does not belong to us." She didn't realize, however, that the fruit came from the enemy's garden. Had she known, it would have terrified her. Nevertheless, they moved on. A short distance further, about 2 bow shots from where they were, from where they had entered the path, they noticed 2 rough-looking men approaching quickly. Seeing them, Christiana and Mercy covered their faces with their veils and continued working. The boys were ahead of them, but eventually the men caught up with the women. The men came close as if intending to embrace them, but Christiana firmly said, "Stand back or pass by peacefully as you should." The men, acting as though they hadn't heard her, grabbed at them. Christiana, growing angry, kicked at them with her feet, while Mercy did her best to resist as well. Christiana shouted again, "Stand back and leave us alone. We have no money to lose. We are pilgrims, as you can see, living only by the kindness of others." The ill-favored ones, one of the men said, "We are not after your money. We have come to offer you something. If you grant us one simple request, we'll make you great women forever." Christiana, suspecting their intentions, Christiana replied, "We will not listen, consider, or agree to anything you ask. We're in a hurry and can't stay. Our journey is one of life and death. She and her companions tried once more to pass by, but the men blocked their way. We don't mean to harm your lives. It's something else we are after. Ha, said Christiana. You want to take both body and soul. That's your real purpose. But we'd rather die here and now than fall into such traps that endanger our eternal well-being. At that, both Christiana and Mercy screamed, help, mother, help, and called upon the laws meant to protect women from such threats. If a young woman, a virgin, pledged to be married, is found in the city and a man forces her to lie with him, you shall do nothing to the young woman. She has committed no sin deserving death. This case is like that of someone who attacks and murders a neighbor. For he found her in the field, and though she cried for help, there was no one to rescue her. Deuteronomy 22:23-27. The men kept advancing, determined to overpower Christiana and her companions. So the women cried out again. Since they were not far from the gate they had recently entered, their cries were heard by those inside. Recognizing Christiana's voice, some from the house hurried out to help. By the time they reached them, the women were struggling desperately, and the children stood by, crying in fear. The one who came to their aid shouted at the attackers, what do you think you're doing? Would you cause my Lord's people to stumble? He moved to apprehend them, but the men fled, climbing over the wall into the garden of the man who owned the fierce dog. There, the dog became their protector. The reliever turned to the woman and asked, are you all right? They replied, thank the prince. We are mostly fine, though very shaken. And we thank you for coming to our aid. Without you, we would have been overcome. Reliever, after comforting them, the reliever said, I'm surprised that when you were welcomed at the gate, knowing your vulnerability as women, you didn't ask the Lord for a guide. With one, you could have avoided this danger entirely. He surely would have granted your request. Alas, Christiana sighed. We were so overwhelmed by the blessings of that moment that we forgot the dangers ahead. Who would have thought that such evil lurked so near the king's palace? We should have asked for a guide. But since the Lord knew this would benefit us, I wonder why he didn't send one anyway. Reliever, the Lord doesn't always grant what isn't requested, lest it be undervalued. When we feel the lack of something, we learn its true worth. We'll be more mindful to use it well in the future. Had he provided a guide without you asking, you wouldn't have recognized your oversight as clearly as you do now. Everything.
0: Sorry.
2: You have moved it.
0: Yeah, sorry.
2: I can't find it. Okay. Everything works for good, teaching you to be more. Where are we? You moved it again. I can't find it.
0: Okay, you find it now. Everything works for good.
2: Okay, everything works for good, teaching you to be more cautious. Christiana, should we return to the gate and confess our foolishness, asking for a guide? I'll present your confession of folly to the Lord, but there is no need to turn back.
0: Wherever you go,
2: equipped. Wherever you go, you will lack nothing. Every lodging prepared by the Lord for his pilgrims is fully equipped to protect you from all dangers. Yet, as I said, the Lord desires that his people ask for his help. This is what the sovereign Lord says. I will allow the house of Israel to inquire of me to do this for them. I will increase their numbers like a flock. Ezekiel 36:37. It's a poor gift indeed if it's not worth asking for. After this, the reliever returned to his place and the pilgrims continued their journey. Mercy, what an abrupt change, said Mercy. I thought we had passed all danger and would never face sorrow again. Your innocence, my sister, replied Christiana, may excuse you, but as for me, I bear greater blame. I foresaw this danger before we even left home, yet I failed to prepare for it when the opportunity was there. I am much at fault. How did you know about this beforehand? Asked Mercy. Please explain this mystery to me. I'll tell you. Before I left home, one night as I lay in bed, I had a dream. In it, I saw two men who looked exactly like those we just encountered. Standing at the foot of my bed, they were scheming about how to stop me from being saved. I remember their very words. They said, during the time of my great trouble, what shall we do with this woman? She cries out day and night for forgiveness. If we let her continue like this, we will lose her as we lost her husband. You see, this dream should have warned me to be on guard and seek help when I had the chance. Even so, said Mercy, this failure has given us an opportunity to see our own weaknesses, and our Lord has used it to show us the depth of his grace. Despite our neglect, he has followed us with undeserved kindness and delivered us from those who were far stronger than we, all because of his abundant mercy.
0: Thank you so very much, Auntie. This is a very beautiful chapter, and I pray the Holy Spirit will give us the grace to unlock the messages here and all the symbolism to fully understand. Okay, let's go back to the top of this chapter titled Dangers and Protector. Christiana, Mercy, and the boys have now been taken in by the keeper of the narrow gate, our Lord and Savior Jesus Christ. They are now in the path. They are now pilgrims, properly so called, because you cannot become a pilgrim until you go in through Christ, who is the door, the way, and the life. But now they are in the path, and all of a sudden, they find fruits on branches that stretched over a wall. So clearly, again, we have the messaging here that in the path there are walls. There are walls on both sides, at least defining the path, so that you know that this is the path. You don't go outside it. But in this case, the fruit of that tree, or rather the branches of the tree, stretched over the wall, and from where? You can imagine, from the compound of that man who owned the barking dog. Who is that man who owned the barking dog? Who is that man? You know, they were discussing him yesterday. Who is the man who owned the barking dog? The owner, or the landlord, if you may use that word, of the adjoining compound.
2: It's not Satan.
0: Exactly. Thank you very much. Satan and his agents. The Satan is the landlord of that adjoining compound, which is definitely not a part of the pilgrim way. So yesterday we learned that in that compound there is a dog that barks fiercely to scare pilgrims from going in through the narrow gate. Today we are learning that in that compound there is a tree with branches that stretched over the wall, so much so that those in the pilgrim path, although they are not in his compound, they can see the branches, and the fruits on the branches often fell to the ground. Those who found the falling fruit would sometimes eat it only to their arm. What do you think this represents? What is the symbolism of this, and what does this say in terms of the relationship between the path and the kingdom of Satan, the pilgrim way and the other way? What does it say? What's the relationship between the two? There is a wall defining the pilgrim way, yet I mean, how do we describe it? What does this represent, and what's the relationship? I mean, go ahead, man.
3: Yes, I feel that the tree growing in that other way and then stretching to the right path.
0: Yes,
3: I think they are just temptations that you will see on your way. Even though you are on the right track,
0: exactly,
3: there will always be temptations to make you to fall or to make you to go back or get you into trouble.
0: No, no, in fact, you're absolutely right. Because in this case, they were right in the pilgrim way. Yet, they could see the branches from the tree in the other compound. And beyond that, they could even touch the fruits from those branches. Right. And we see that, Mwendeke mentioned this, that this is a reminder that even in the pilgrim way, there are temptations. And if you compare the fruits, what the fruit represents, with the barking of the dog, what can we say about Satan and his tricks? Look at the nature of the barking dogs, then consider the nature of the falling fruits. What would you say is the difference? What would you say is the difference between the two? So we see that the dog was okay. Yeah, Venerable, go ahead, sir.
4: Yeah, I'll say that one scares and the other one lures.
0: Exactly.
4: Or maybe attractive.
0: Exactly. One scares, the other one lures, and that is who the devil is. So wily that he knows what to present at every point in time. So for the pilgrims who were not yet in the pilgrim way, he tried to scare them with the ferocious barking of that dog, knowing that they had no protector, they were not yet in the pilgrim way, trying to scare them. Now that they're in the pilgrim way, he's not trying to scare them, but trying to do what to lure them. And I think this is something we should really, really reflect on, that although we are in the, as we always say in the, from the Bible, although we are in the world, we are not of the world. And the reality is that although we are in Christ, we are still in the world, not in the world in the sense of worldly, but we are still living in this physical world. And Jesus himself refers to the devil as the prince of this world. Although we are in Christ, we are still living in this world, peopled by Satan and his agents. And that is why, although the pilgrims were already in the path, although they could not touch the tree itself, they could see the branches stretching over the wall. They could see the fruit falling to the ground. And what about Christiana boys who ate the fruit? So Christiana's boys, being curious and playful as boys often are, they were drawn to the fruit hanging from the trees, hanging from the branches. They were drawn to it. What do you think this represents? That they were drawn to it, and they plucked and began to eat. And of course, we have rightfully identified the fruits as temptations, and this is just a reminder. And I don't think any of us needs reminding that although we are in Christ, we are vulnerable to temptations. Although we are in the pilgrim way, we also can see all the temptations in this fallen world. We are not immune from them, you know. And that is why, from time to time, we find that the best admonition is what the Bible says: flee. Because although you are in Christ, you can see the decadence in the world. You can see everything wrong in the world. You can see all the temptations. We can touch them. You are not part of them, but they are not far away from you. And if, like Christiana's boys, one finds them delightful, it is possible to just immediately, you know, bend down and pick one up and eat. And that's what Christiana's boys did. They plucked some and began to eat. Though Christiana scolded them, they continued. Why did Christiana scold them? Why did she scold her children? Why did she scold her children? Yes, man, go ahead.
3: Yes, she scolded them because the fruits does not belong to them.
0: Exactly.
3: So she scolded them for taking what doesn't belong to them.
0: Exactly. And this is the point.
3: That was the reason. Yes.
0: So, exactly. So this is the reason why she scolded them. But given what we know, how should she have scolded them? Venerable.
5: Good evening, sir. It's actually me.
0: Okay. Good evening, ma. Thank you very much.
5: Yes, sir.
0: Okay.
5: First, what comes to my mind about the children, yes, the Christiana's boys,
0: yes,
5: that they said they were curious and playful as boys.
0: Often.
5: For me, it brings a message of people who are still young in the faith.
0: Yes.
5: You know, they're already on the track, but they are like babies. Yes. They are like babes.
0: Yes.
5: Who do not entirely know their right from their wrong.
0: Wrong, yes.
5: From their left. And I see Christiana as a spiritual mentor.
0: Okay.
5: You know, who is in the position of guiding and scolding that, okay, you're not supposed to do this.
0: Yes.
5: You are not, this is not what should be seen of a Christian, of one who is in the pilgrim's way.
0: Mm-hmm.
5: So,
0: exactly.
5: I think that's what I see there.
0: Exactly. And I'm very thankful that you have brought this up, because we shouldn't pass by this without pausing to reflect on it. The reason why Christiana's boys ate the fruit was because they were curious. They were curious and they were drawn to it. And if we consider what we said earlier on, that we are in this world, we are in the pilgrim way, yet we are in this fallen world. We can see all the temptations around. There is a danger in being curious about what is this really. Because the fruits actually hang from a branch extending from the other house. You can say, I'm not in that other compound. And truly, you are not in that other compound. Right, you can say even the tree, I'm not going to move near the tree, but you can see the branches hanging, stretching across the wall, and more than that, the fruits falling. So somebody may say, well, I'm not in that compound, I'm not even going to move near the tree, but well, I can see the, okay, this is the tree from that compound. Wow, I shouldn't be a part of the compound. Those are people who are not on the law. I must not be a part of that compound. But okay, this is the tree from that. Okay, let's look at it. And that's the danger of experimenting with sin, as they would say, as Mommy Yad said. This is something that we would more easily apply to younger believers, because maybe they are not aware of the danger, but even to some of us who are believers as well, sometimes we find that the devil leads us astray by saying, yeah, you are not in that compound, but just, you know, just let us see, let me just see what they are doing. You know, let me just see what they are doing. And that's how Satan preys on us, P-R-E-Y, and E-S-N-E-S, and so Christiana's boys, thank you very much for bringing that, being curious, and they plucked some and began to eat. They did not want to go to that compound, right? They just wanted to, let's see how the fruit tastes like. And very soon, maybe about three chapters from now, we are still going to read about the consequences of what they did here. If anybody wants to make a contribution, please unmute, and we're going to invite Dekan Adepoju. Do you want to say something?
6: Okay, good evening, sir.
0: Good evening,
6: ma.
0: Good evening, sir.
6: Everyone.
0: Good evening, ma.
6: Yeah, this is Funke
0: Adepoju. Okay, Pastor Adepoju. Thank you. Go ahead, yes. Okay.
6: I also want to look at it from this way also, though in line with what others have said.
0: Okay.
6: For that particular building or structure that is in an adjoining position to those on the pilgrim.
0: Yes.
6: So the first thing I see there is that Satan is always, you know, trying to place himself in the, like, he's competing with God.
0: Mm-hmm.
6: So that's why you have it also as adjoining.
0: Exactly.
6: That is so for everything that God is doing, Satan has his own
0: imitation,
6: exactly, counterfeit.
0: Yeah.
6: And secondly, another thing I see is that for us as Christians and as pilgrims, you know, we sometimes used to think that so these days, you know, the devil, you don't need to go to Satan, he comes.
0: Exactly.
6: That's like one that. Of the things that thing. He comes. So it's not a matter of like I'm not the one that I didn't go to, or you know, so I didn't invite him. So even when you don't invite him, he has a way of creeping in. So
0: I like that.
6: Even when you don't invite him,
0: he has a way of creeping on you. Yeah.
6: Of creeping, yes. So that's one of the things also I see concerning the branches that were, you know, coming into the pilgrims' world.
0: Mm-hmm.
6: So because there are, you know, plants,
0: yes,
6: it crept in there. So you don't. But like you said, we need to flee from all the appearances of Satan, and we also need to be on guard.
0: Yes.
6: So let's not say You see anything that is of him, let's tell God to help cut away, or we ourselves we cut off from such. And also for that, like those young
0: boys,
6: children, exactly. So, like mommy said, that we should be there for them, to guide them, and also to curtail them. Wow. So those are my contributions.
0: Thank you.
7: So the scripture now says that. In continuation with that, the scripture says, as a newborn babe, we should desire the sincere milk of the word, that we may grow thereby. That's what the scripture says.
0: Exactly.
7: So ordinarily, for people who are young in Christendom or in the pilgrim, there is opportunity for them to come and for them to try other things.
0: Mm-hmm.
7: You see, it is easier to say, especially for those who have tasted the other side of life before they come to Christ.
0: Yeah.
7: After joining the body of Christ, there are some elements that want to draw them back to the old way. And what Satan does is just to represent what they have seen before, to look like what God is saying. So his own is just either to steal, to kill, and to destroy. So what he does is presenting those fruit to look, can we touch it? Can we move close? Can I see what is there? Can we know why this thing is coming our way? All those things are things that comes on the way of young people, young Christians. And it is just one thing for us to, when we have similar to, or we have such people around us, for us to keep on not leaving them to that ferocious or to that enticement of the adversary, but for them to for us to mentor them, one. For us to let them know that the only one is for them to keep focused, because when we are distracted, those branches are distraction. They are things that they look at that draws the attention from where they are going to. So it is very necessary, not only for, only for young ones, even for those of us who are already on the path.
0: Exactly,
7: we need to be very careful so that we don't allow distraction to take our attention from the journey we are proposing.
0: Exactly.
7: In back home.
0: Thank you so very much. And I love the word you use, distractions. And I think that ties into what Pastor said. You find that the distractions, you don't go to the distractions, they just find you. And Satan uses that, as Anfugev rightly said. Satan uses that. He says, okay, I know you're not going. You know, Satan is very smart and clever. He knows that you are not going to come into his compound. You are a Christian. You know you shouldn't go into his compound. He knows you're not going to go there. So he's not even inviting you, but he tries to find you where you are by letting the branches grow over that tree. The distractions will find you. He will find you. However, it is for us to, you know, stay clear and say, oh, I've made a covenant with my eyes, you know, and you just, I'm not going to look at this, I'm not going to do it, I'm not going to do it. These are difficult things we have to continue to fight with, because we are in this flesh, we are in this world, so this is a daily battle we have to keep fighting. Thank you so very much for those great contributions. And then I was on this point of Christiana reproving her sons, and Liberty mentioned, why did Christiana reprove them? Say, look, the fruit does not belong to us. That may be sufficient. That's a good reason. She was looking at it from a purely moral point of view. Right. Don't take what does not belong to you. And again, you can see from a spiritual point that, look, this is not the kind of things we do. We, those of us who are in the pilgrim way. But John Vian told us here that she did not even know it came from the enemy's garden. So there was no spiritual meaning to what she said. She meant it in the purely moral way. This thing does not belong to us. Don't take what does not belong to you. Right? That was the reason why Christiana reproved them. And what does this tell us? She didn't know that it came from the enemy's garden. Had she known, it would have terrified her. And this is a reminder of the levity with which we take sin, because we don't understand from where it comes. Right? Anybody wants to talk about that? The possibility of taking sins with levity, because we don't fully appreciate from where it came from. That's exactly what John Ben was trying to say here. That Christiana did the right thing by telling them, don't stop. It's not ours. Be good children, don't take what's not yours. And John Boyan said, had she known, it would have terrified her. And this is something that admonishes all of us. You know, it's like saying, if you truly know from where those temptations came from, you'll be terrified, you will run away from them. There is a book by C.S. Lewis, an account of, it's a fiction, but talking about how demons talk among themselves when they plan to go to a particular person and tempt him or tempt her. So this is reminding us that if we truly know from where sin comes from, we would truly be terrified. But for now, they did not know. Christina herself did not know. She just, you know, that kind of warning that is just almost like a pat on the back. You know, she said, let me. They plugged and began to eat. Christina scolded them. They continued. You know that if she truly wanted to stop them, I mean, we know how we, if you truly want to stop a child, you know how to stop the child. Maybe with some serious beating, you take the fruit away from them, you throw the fruit away, you know. But yeah, she treated it with some kind of levity. She did well, noting that, look, don't take what does not belong to you. But they continued to eat it. She did not fully grasp the enormity of what they did. She could not have imagined what consequences to bring on them. And I pray that in our struggle against sin, God will give us this insight in Jesus' name. This is one of our toughest challenges as Christians, and we need grace indeed. Okay, they can go ahead. I thought you had, okay, go ahead, sir.
7: Yes, in addition to what you have said, you see, there are a lot of things in the church now that we say it doesn't matter.
0: Yes.
7: It's an example of what you have just said.
0: Mm-hmm.
7: You know, like you said, if Christina will have done well by taking away those things away and throw it, took it from them and throw it away. And another thing is she will have gone ahead to beat them and said, like, we normally scold our children.
0: Yes.
7: Say, why are you eating that thing? And yeah. We, you know, and there are so many things like that in the church today that we close our eyes at.
0: Yes.
7: Children toiling with sin, Christian toiling with sin.
0: Mm-hmm.
7: Men are required to do a lot of things, lateness, lackadaisical timing, not managing our time very well. Like me now, I'm traveling tomorrow now.
0: Yes.
7: In fact, I mean, not okay. I've said I won't travel tomorrow so that my wife will not be, but she's already pouncing on me. So what I mean, secular thing, I will be time conscious.
0: Mm-hmm. True.
7: But would I give that same energy to
0: spiritual
7: meetings?
0: Yeah.
7: You understand now?
0: Yes.
7: All those things are things that it doesn't matter. God understand. You know.
0: Yes.
7: All those languages are just like what Christina has did here. So we ourselves, when we bring it down to ourselves, we should talk about it. I remember when my dad, when she was in service, she would tell us that the sacrament, you know, that most of the time, when he was in service, he would tell us that those sacrament, you know, after finishing the Holy Communion,
0: yes,
7: the remaining, they normally put it inside some. He will tell us, this thing is holy as a saint. Don't touch it.
0: Yeah.
7: But some of us, we still want to see why those things. Why he told us not to
0: not to touch them. Touch it.
7: You understand now? And those are the things that we are saying. Doesn't matter. It should be their children. Mm-hmm. God understand.
0: Yeah.
7: Those words supposed not to be found in our midst as Christian or as a Christian family. Exactly. Or as Christian mentors,
0: exactly.
7: When we see something, let us call a spade. When there is a need for us to stand on the truth of the word of God without compromising, let us say it, not minding whether people will like us or not. Devil didn't want any Christian to succeed, so he present everything that make everybody saying, let's turn our ear. Why are you eating one here? These are their own generation, is their Gen Z. Is there any specialty or any special law that define Gen Z from those who have been on Christian path? So it's very important for us to stand our ground and let the truth be the truth. God will help us.
0: Amen. Hold on, sir. Okay, go ahead.
8: Okay, also on that, I see one other thing that I see that is related to it is, for the Christiana to scold the children, she told them they don't belong to us. Why are you taking them? That's on moral
0: exactly
8: stand. It's on moral stand, like you said.
6: for me, it means that we should go beyond morality.
0: Yes.
6: Whatever we are approving as being moral, we should ask ourselves, is it in line, even though it's moral, but is it what the Bible says? Is it in agreement with what the Word of God says? And also, I also see it play in the Garden of Eden when the devil came to meet Eve.
0: Yes.
6: See, when the devil was trying to, you know,
0: to deceive her,
6: to present his idea to Eve.
0: Yes.
6: He tried to downplay the instruction God gave to them.
0: Mm.
6: He watered it down, as in, like, you know, and do you think if you actually eat this thing, you know, he tried to water it down in such a way that it looked ordinary.
0: Yes, exactly.
6: To Eve. And by the time Eve, you know, also saw that what God has told them, does he really, is it really that that grievous
0: exactly? Is it really that grievous?
6: Allowed her to buy into the idea of Satan, and that was where. So, for everything that comes our way that the devil brings to us, or that we think, or yes, maybe we are telling people, don't do this, don't do that, we should let them see the way God sees it. Mm-hmm. What does the Word of God say about it? And what are the implications? Beyond them, if you do this, it will be this. These are what are the temporary initial consequences,
0: yes,
6: and the long-term consequences and the eternal consequences. So you see, by the time we have that knowledge, by the time you present those things or those knowledge, people come into the reality of that knowledge.
0: Exactly.
6: I think it will help them to, and help us also that, no, if I do this, I want this for myself, I want this for my life, I want this for eternity. So it will help, rather than saying, don't go when the rain is falling, don't go and put your hand under the, you know, we don't really know better, we don't really know, but we just took those instructions, you know, hook, line and sinker. So that's just my own contribution.
0: Wow, I mean, very great contribution there. Thank you very much, Ma. You know, when you talk about the consequences, and that's the main point here, the failure for us to truly appreciate the consequences of actions that are sinful. It is not enough to not do things because they are morally wrong, but to understand that things that have been called sin in the Bible, they're actually grievous things. We should not toy with them. And I mean, this is a lesson to me personally, a reminder, an admonition, and I hope it's an admonition to you as well. Don't toy with anything that is sinful, because there are consequences. We may not see them right now, but there are consequences. It always causes a break with God, you know, the guilt will keep you away from him, and Satan always tries to ensnare us, you know, gradually. Bramak, good evening. Thank you.
9: Good evening. Thank you so much. Yes. I just wanted to add that I remember a part in Proverbs.
0: Okay.
9: I think it was probably Solomon that was talking there. He said he was somewhere watching a young man go walking into the hands of an adulterous woman.
0: Yeah, okay.
9: But he did not know he didn't know what awaited him.
0: Exactly.
9: So that if he had known, he wouldn't have gone there.
0: Exactly. So,
9: and that's exactly how the devil is. The sin is so enticing.
0: Yeah.
9: The consequence and the dividends, if I would say, or the afterwards is so bitter. It's very hurtful, and it can draw us back. So that's one thing I have. And I mean, so the enemy, like in that place that they talked about, the story of the devil and Eve. The way the enemy operates with us on sin is that the same question he asked Eve he's still asking us till today.
0: You really
9: anything with any? Yeah, is it this thing you are about to do? Is it really that bad? Like scholars, Bible scholars say, he always comes with a way they call it Socratic question.
0: Questions.
9: So he will ask you, then you reach a conclusion yourself.
0: You
9: say it's not that bad.
0: Yeah.
9: Then you but he's not telling you, but he's just he's making you to reach that conclusion yourself. Because it's more effective when you reach the conclusion yourself than you take the decision yourself.
0: Exactly.
9: So and that's exactly the way he's still dealing with us today.
0: Exactly. And I love that you said that, you know, Socratic questions where he does not tell you the conclusion. Why? If Satan told you the conclusion, you would not believe it. You know it's the devil. You don't want him to tell you the conclusion. And he wants you to arrive at it yourself. And the same way in this story, he does not want you to come into his compound. He knows that you will not come into his compound. You know your Lord. You know you're not coming to his compound. But then he lets the fruit, you know, get to you to drop on the way, and you are saying, well, it's just the fruit. I'm not going to go into the compound anyway, but at least the fruit, let me just see the fruit, but I'm never going to go into his compound. And I found that portion you were referring to is Proverbs 7. I said, I saw among the simple, I noticed among the young men a youth who had no sense. He was going down the street near a corner, walking along the direction of a house, you know, just buttressing the point you made, those who do not have discernment, and anyone of us could fall into that category, would just walk into it and say, look, where's the danger? Just like, you know, simple sloth and presumption from Pilgrim's Progress 1. Simple said, where's the danger? You know, somebody could have said that here too and say, look, this is the fruit, the house is there is a fence, I'm not going to go into that house. Where's the danger? You know, may we not be taken in by the tricks of Satan, in Jesus' name, amen. Okay, and then
9: amen.
0: Yes, thank you very much. Let's go to the next part. A short distance further, about two bow shots from where they had entered the park, they noticed two rough-looking men approaching quickly. Seeing them, Christina and Mercy covered their faces with their veils and continued walking. The boys went ahead of them, but eventually the men caught up with the women. So here, we read it before, and to read the whole of this part for us. So these two rough-looking men, these are the thugs we spoke about. We should be reminded before we go further. They're already in the pilgrim way. So these are just reminders that although we're in the pilgrim way, we should not expect not to be tempted. We should not let our guard down. We can be tempted even when we are following the right path. You could be doing the right thing and be tempted. You could be in a church and be tempted. You could be preaching a sermon and be tempted. You could be praying even, you know, and then a thought crosses your mind. You could be doing a godly thing. So we can be in the pilgrim way and be tempted. And here we have these rough-looking men approaching them quickly. The men came close as if intending to embrace them. But Christina firmly said, stand back or pass by peacefully as you should. The men, acting as though they hadn't heard her, grabbed at them. Christina, growing angry, kicked at them with her feet, while Mercy did her best to resist her. So Christina shouted, stand back and leave us alone. We have no money to lose. We are pilgrims, as you can see, living only by the kindness of others. And the thug said, we are not after your money. We've come to offer you something. If you grant us one simple request, we'll make you great women forever. Of course, Christina suspected their intentions. They will not listen, will not consider, will not agree to anything you ask. We are in a hurry. We can't stay. Our journey is one of life and death. She and her companions tried once more to pass by, but the men bulked their way. Who do you think these thugs represent? Who or what do you think they represent? Who do you think they represent, these thugs, these ill-favored ones? This is the expression that John Boyan used in his original edition, the ill-favored ones, the thugs. Some editions say the thugs or the rough-looking men. Who do you think they represent from this description there? Who or what do you think they represent? Go ahead, Brother Mark.
9: Because that has some eerie semblance of what.
0: Of what? What? I just missed that. Must be my internet. Eh? Okay, Bramaka, I'm sorry, I did not hear you. I know you are speaking. It must be my internet, but just take it again. I know you are speaking. It must be my internet, but just take it again.

0: Okay, can you check? Is it better now, the screen?
1: It is still like that.
2: It's still okay.
1: Okay, it's better now.
0: It's better. Great, great, great. Bro, Mark, I'm sorry. Could you say that again?
1: No, I'll say it again. I said, so when the man said that he was going to make them great women forever, that he has an eerie resemblance of what the devil told Jesus.
0: Exactly.
1: When he was trying to tempt him to say worship me and I'll do this. So I'll give you the whole world or I'll give you So I think for me that reminds me of that scenario. Even though there were two men, but I still think that it reminds me of the devil.
0: Okay.
1: I might not have gotten it correctly, but
0: And of course you are quite close to it, the devil. And you have, so these two rough-looking men, the ill-favored ones, these thugs, are approaching the women. And what was the first thing they did? That should give us an insight to what this probably is. What was the first thing the women did? Seeing them, they did what? If you can see the screen.
2: They covered their faces with their veils.
0: Exactly. Seeing them, they covered their faces with their veils. Why would they do that? Why do you think they did that?
3: Go ahead,
0: Reverend.
3: All right, what I see is that I see more of pornography, this lust, this attempt to lure people into sexual identity. That's what. So that they have to cover their eyes. They don't want anything that will make them to fall into the temptation of immorality, and that's why they do the covering of their eyes.
0: Exactly, and you're so close to it. Many of those who have studied this book, they consider those rough-looking men as representing besetting sins that, like you have rightly said, maybe pornography, lust, and all such sins that a Christian has been trying to throw away and to overcome. So much so that the first thing that Christian and Mercy did was to cover their faces. They did not want those thugs to see them. They also did not want to see them, and they continued walking. Once they saw them from afar, they continued walking, and there are a lot of lessons to learn there. We are still going to come back to them. So they kept walking, but you know what happened? The men caught up with the women. These are people who did not pay attention to the men, right? They actually covered their faces, and they kept on walking in the pilgrim way. But what happened? Still, the men caught up with the women. We have said so much about temptation today, but this is yet another opportunity for us to reflect on each of temptation. I think it was Pastor Dick what you were saying then, that you don't need to go to Satan. He has a way of finding you, and that's what happens there. Despite that they covered their faces, despite that they continued walking, the men caught up with them. And that's the way besetting sins are. You know, you try your best, your human best, but they just catch up with you, they get to you, and they come in so boldly. But Christiana firmly said, stand back or pass by peacefully as you should. And that should remind us of what the scripture says, resist the devil and he will flee from you. You have to stand up into your business and say, look, stand back or pass by peacefully as you should. But you know what? The men, acting as though they hadn't had her. Again, this goes into all the things we have discussed about temptation and Satan. Satan will not be bothered. He would, because you know he is adept at this. He has been at it for forever. He has been around for a long time. So he grabbed them. Christiana, growing angry, kicked them with their feet, while Mercy did her best to resist as well. Christiana shouted, "Stand back! We have no more." And the guy said, "Look, we are not even after your money. We've come to offer you something. We'll make you great women forever." And of course, this is John Boyan trying to speak particularly to women, and of course, reminding us as well, all of us,

0: of the dangers of these things. And Christiana said, we will not listen, we will not consider, we will not agree to anything you ask. We are in a hurry. Our journey is one of life and death. And so they tried to go again, but the men blocked their way. And then the men said, oh, we don't mean any harm to your life. It's something else we are after. Christiana said, oh, I know. You want to take both body and soul. That's your real purpose. And this is, as Reverend said, this is talking about the sins of the flesh, of lust, of adultery, of fornication. He's talking about that. And Christiana rightly identified and said, look, you want to take both body and soul. Whereas many people who are not God conscious, who are not sin conscious, we think in terms of just the body when you talk about those sins. But a Christian properly realizes that you're talking about the body and the soul. Just similar to what we discussed when Christiana just gave her children a pat on the wrist, you know, just said, don't eat that fruit. It does not belong to us. She did not fully understand, she did not fully comprehend, right, what it meant for them to eat that fruit. And Christiana rightly said, oh, you want to take both body and soul. I know what you're up to. You want to take both body and soul. That's your real purpose. She said, but we'd rather die here now than fall into such traps that endanger our eternal well-being. At that point, Christiana and Mercy screamed, help, mother, help. Do you want to contribute to this? Do you want to say anything about this? What's something we can learn here from Christiana and Mercy? And what can we better understand about our challenges from the ill-favored ones? I mean, it's particularly instructive that after they had kicked and all that, I mean, number one is that we should commend Christiana here. It was Christiana in the first earlier on who did not appreciate that eating of that fruit could have grievous consequences. But now, in this case, she is Christiana saying, I know what you want from me. You think you want to take my body, but I know you want to steal my body and soul. And again, I think Brother Mark said, Satan will present it as, oh, this is all I want. This is just it. You are not in my compound. You are not on my side. You know, just do the things we do there. And you think, but say, look, you are after the soul. In fact, and then they screamed, mother, help, mother, help. And it was, you find that at the end, it was this that saved them, that helped them. It was not just the kicking. It was not the covering of their faces with a veil. It was not the bold vocal resistance of the devil. It was not just the covering of the veil. It was not just the bold vocal resistance of the devil. It was not the kicking. It wasn't the struggling. Eventually, it was the cry for help. At that, both Christiana and Mercy screamed, help, mother, help. They called upon the Lord's men to protect women from such threats. And the law is from Deuteronomy 22. If a woman is about to be assaulted like that and she cries out, then you are not going to punish her. If there's someone, she cries out, you want. So this is an induction to always cry out. And while they cried, the men kept advancing, determined to overpower Christiana and her companion. So the women cried out again. And once we see again, in John Bunyan's book, this book, Pilgrim's Progress 1 and 2, you find that things, spiritual things, are done over and over and over again. It is a deviation from the norm. It's a deviation from the norm when you do something once and you get it in spiritual matters. And many of us will have that experience. You do it over and over and over again. This woman, the women cried out again. They had cried before. They did not get help. They cried out again. But since they were not far from the gate that they had recently entered, the narrow gate, their cries were heard by those inside. And then they sent someone to help them. By the time they reached them, the women were struggling desperately, and the children stood by crying in fear. What can we learn from this? Sister B, go ahead.
1: It was a mistake, really.
0: Okay, don't worry. Exactly.
1: But then, to contribute further to all that has been said, Romans 6:16 tells us that we're under. He says that, do you not know that to whom you present yourselves slaves to obey, You are that one slave whom you obey, whether of sin leading to death or of obedience leading to righteousness.
0: This
1: applies more to that first question about the when the boys were eating the fruit. Even though Christiana did not know where the fruit came from, but she should have known that you should have. It doesn't, you see some people when they say embrace a lot of this sin goes back to it. And if that's simplistic. We know that's how it
0: We can't afford to be that simplistic. I heard from the simplistic here.
1: Yes, I said, I didn't say that we cannot. To say that whatever it
2: because even the page
0: is gone off. Is it gone off? Okay, Dingabody, you wanted to make a contribution.
2: Well, yes.
1: Yes, totally.
0: Okay, Dickin, go ahead if you are still there.
3: Okay, sir. The Bible says we were funny about. What I love so much is that they come near them. And that's to tell us that we have to be on guard. As Christian, let us flee from all appearances of the devil.
0: Yes.
3: Then 1 Thessalonians 5:17 tells us that we should pray without ceasing.
0: Exactly. Well,
3: they cry for help. They didn't stop. They keep on crying for help. So
0: yes,
3: it's a continuous thing. Devil will not give up, because one thing that is an adversary is running, going about. His own is for him to look for someone he will devour.
0: Yes.
3: So devil didn't give up. So as Christian also, the question is, should we give up? Should we give up praying, even when we have certain things that we have been trusting the Lord for, and yet God is saying son with or daughter with? So we must not give up. They keep on crying, like the book says. It said the man kept advancing, determined to overpower Christian and our companion.
0: Yes.
3: So the women cried out again. So it means that they didn't stop crying. They didn't stop calling for help. So it is very important for us as Christians not to give up. Let us keep our hope alive and let us be patient with God. Well, I would rather say that let us be patient with ourselves, because God didn't go anywhere.
0: Yeah,
3: his own timing is not our own. It's only we that we always say, he hasn't come now. So I will advise for us as Christians not to lose our guard. Let's keep on praying without ceasing. Let's keep on calling for God's help, and let's have that patience even in the time of challenges like these people have done. But most importantly, Christian has done very well for fleeing all the appearance of the devil, and is a key thing that we need to note. One thing that is there is that the devil would like to present everything to get a Christian. He will not pursue somebody who is already in his camp. All those who the devil is after are those who are God's own. So that's the red line. That's the red flag which I want us to look at as Christian.
0: Exactly. Thank you very much. I love that you emphasize that Christiana and the other and Mercy, they did not just do one thing or another. they did everything that could be done to resist those horrible men, those thugs, those ill-favored men. I mean, let us count. Can anybody try and count all that they did? All that they did. Can anybody try? Let's see everything they did to at least not give in, to not fall prey to those thugs. If your network is fine, just attempt. Can we itemize all that Christian and Mercy did? Or if you can just mention one, if you only one you can mention. Let's see if we can go through the list. Okay, Deacon, one. Can you mention one? Number one, they covered their faces. They covered their faces. They said
3: they refused by telling him not to come near them.
0: Okay.
3: They cried
0: yes.
3: for help.
2: They cried for help.
0: They cried for help.
2: Then they kicked.
0: They kicked.
2: They kicked at them. They resisted them.
0: They resisted them. Physically. Exactly. Thank you very much. Physically. So they covered their faces, right? They rebuked them vocally. They resisted them physically. They cried for help. Now let me ask us this question. Why do you think that the enemy they are fighting now, which we have identified to be besetting sin, why do you think that enemy is represented by thugs, ill-favored ones, rough-looking ones? Now, obviously, from this, you know, it's talking about thugs, like people who are violent, you know, scary people. Why do you think besetting sin is represented by thugs, menace, rough-looking men, scary people? Why? Why do you think besetting sin is represented by such figures? Just before that, let me read this comment by Mommy Okubo-Ijo on WhatsApp. Thank you very much, man. This is what she has written. She wrote saying, Christians should not forsake the gathering of believers so that when crisis arises, they can share and readily get help. Moreover, staying within the fold will prevent them from getting captured by the temptations around them. I love this. I'm actually going to get a number. She said we should stay around so that when there is crisis, who was saying this recently? I think it was Brother Mark or somebody, maybe this morning in church. You know, two are better than one. When one falls, there's somebody to help up. And this is the case. If there was only one person there, maybe the fight would not have been as successful as this. And then Okubo-Ijo mentioned that we should stay within the fold to prevent getting captured. When they cried out, it was because they were not far from the pilgrim, from the narrow gate. Although we look at this in terms of journey that they will still go, but the point is, you never be far from your captain. So that when you need help, you will hear. It's not that it's not going to hear anywhere, but we know this is all figurative. Just saying that you always have to be in the spirit so that you have easy access every time to the Lord. So why do you think that besetting sin is represented by thugs? By people who are chancers, people who are menacing looking, rough looking. Could it be because besetting sins are actually oppressive? You know, besetting sins are sins that you just can't beat on your own. You can't beat them. You hate them, right? You hate those sins. You acknowledge that they are wrong. You hate yourself for committing them, but they oppress you. Because you can't beat them. They oppress you and you are daily grieving for those. I mean, that's the nature of besetting sin. And that's what, you know, Rama, go ahead.
4: No, I just wanted to say why they were probably represented by those men is that the besetting sins, we lack the power to resist them. So that's it, and we really would need the help of the Spirit of God.
0: Yes,
4: to resist.
0: Exactly, we need the help of God. We need to do everything that needs to be done, whether to cover to veil your face, or to kick, or to even speak back at the enemy. You have to do all that needs to be done because that's the nature of the certain sin. You know, it was in Psalm 19, I believe. That David prayed and he said, keep your servant also from presumptuous sins. What did he say after that? He said, let them not have dominion over me. Why did he say that? Because that's what they do. That's what sin does. It wants to dominate you That's the same thing God said to Cain, right? He said, look, sin is crouching at your door. It wants to master you. You have to throw it. You have to throw it. And that is why John Bunyan, used the imagery of this raw fence to represent a besetting sin. They're so rough. They want to oppress. They come so comfortably, so confidently. They say, you can't resist us. You know, you can't resist us. They come again. You cannot resist me. And when a Christian falls, it becomes brokenhearted. They say, I've fallen again. I've done this again. So they come back again. They say, Lord, don't shout. You cannot resist us. You cannot resist me. And until Christiana cried out, Brahma, God.
4: I just wanted to add that I was going to say that the sins that is easily kind of, how would I put it now? They're enticing. That's just the way I want to put it. So when something like is seductive, that the person just loses control. That's why I believe the Bible says we should flee.
0: Yeah.
4: If you can run away, run. I mean, whatever
0: you have to do,
4: effort, whatever effort it takes.
0: Exactly.
4: You need to.
0: Exactly. No, I mean, that's absolutely true. And if you remember what Jesus said, what some people call the surgical approach. He said, if it's your hand, cut it off. He's a leg cutter. Some people say, what kind of tough medicine is this? Bitter medicine. But that is someone, our Lord, who of course knows the gravity of sin. I said, look, it's better for you to enter life without an eye than to be in hell with your two eyes. Go ahead, Stubby.
1: And just to add to what has been said, James 4.
0: Okay. Yes.
1: From verse 7 says, therefore submit to God, resist the devil, and will flee from you.
0: Hmm.
1: Say, draw near to God and will draw near to you. Cleanse your hands, you sinners, and purify your hearts, you double minded. Lament and mourn and weep. Let your laughter be turned to mourning and your joy to gloom. Humble yourselves in the sight of the Lord and he will lift you up. Just to tell us how we should take sin. We should be very clear about our intentions, that we don't want it.
0: Yeah.
1: We should fight it. Resist it. Do everything possible.
0: Yeah.
1: To flee from every appearances of evil. Do not even give it any room at all.
0: Exactly.
1: To take fruit.
0: Exactly. Okay. And we should be praying for grace here. This is a timely reminder to all of us. In fact, I particularly love that John Bunyan has represented these besetting sins by these rough looking men, because that is how they behave. They oppress the Christian. No, the way that, if God forbid, area boys should descend on your car, the way you'll be scared, and they know that you are scared, and they say, open it, give us money. If you have the money, you probably want immediately to put it out and give it to them, and if they see you the next time, they know, he gave us that money, they go to you again and hit on your car. Give us money. You have to give it to them. Well, until these women cried for help, which is the most important thing, but all the things they did are necessary as well, because when they got help, when the reliever got to them, what were they doing? When he got to them, what did they find them doing? Can anyone remember? Okay, I've highlighted it now on the screen. When the deliverer got to them, what did they find them doing?
1: They found the women struggling desperately.
0: Exactly.
1: And the children crying in fear.
0: So they had not given up. They were still doing their bit, their own bit, So we have to keep doing our own bit, even as we call on the name of the Lord. It's not that you say, Lord, help me, but you are not covering your face, you are not running away, you are not pushing back. We have to keep pushing back. And we're having this discussion on Friday about
1: that's
0: grace
1: what
0: and works.
1: For is telling
0: exactly.
1: us. Can see all that God is telling us. He said, resist him. Resist the devil and he'll flee from you.
0: Exactly.
1: He said, draw near to God and he'll draw near to you. Cleanse your hands, you sinners. Purify your hearts, you double-minded. Lament and mourn and weep.
0: Exactly.
1: Let your laughter be turned to mourning and your joy to gloom. Humble yourselves in the sight of the Lord, and He will lift you up. You see, our own part, we have quite a lot to do, even as we expect God to help us. But we have our own part to show that our desire is not to keep staying or keep dwelling in that sin, but that we really do desire
0: to be rid of
1: helped, yes.
0: Yeah, exactly. We have to show that we ourselves, we are invested in being rid of them, even as we are calling on the grace of God to forgive us and to help us. And when one of the attackers got there, he said, "What do you think you are doing? Would you cause my lost people to stumble?" He moved to apprehend them, but the men fled, climbing over the wall into the garden of the man who owned the first dog. There, the dog became their protector, reminding us again that Satan is already conquered, but he has not yet been bound. He's still roaming about. He's roaming over in 1 Corinthians 15. Paul told us the order of things, how things will end. And he said, and then eventually the Lord will put Satan, you know, under our feet. But it has not yet been done. They escaped, you know, to come back an opportunity. And Reverend, go ahead, sir.
5: No, I'm not.
0: Okay, you're just coming back in. Okay, that's fine. And another thing to note here is, just before we end, is that when the reliever got to them, let us listen to what he said there. He said, after comforting them, this is the reliever sent by the man at the narrow gate, that's our Lord Jesus Christ, sent to them to help them. After comforting them, this must be the Holy Spirit, right? After comforting them, the Holy Spirit came to them, helped them to overcome those rough people. He comforted them. What would this comforting mean? We see that they have struggled, but this is, you know, the comfort of the Holy Spirit that comes when you have had an encounter with sin. It restores you. After comfort, he now said to them, I'm surprised that when you were welcomed at the gate, knowing your vulnerability as women, you did not ask the Lord for a guide. With one, you could have avoided this danger entirely. He surely would have granted your request. So this one say, oh, you are just women looking after these boys, nobody to help you. Why are you traveling alone? And now let's not just look at them as women. We have to look, in this case, now we find the women symbolizing the Church of Christ, the bride of Christ, symbolizing all Christians who are weak, because we all are weak in spiritual matters. And the reliever is saying, well, when you met with your Lord, shouldn't you have asked him for a guide? Did you think you can walk on your own? And Christiana said, oh, we were so overwhelmed by the blessings of the moment that we forgot the dangers ahead. Who would have thought that such evil lurked so near the king's palace? This is something again that we've spoken about. Who would have thought that such evil lurked so near the king's palace? Said we should have asked for a guide. But then again, a similar question from the one from yesterday. But since the Lord knew that this would benefit us, why did he not send us one anyway? You know, one of those questions we asked, like the question they asked yesterday. Well, since the Lord wants us to come through the narrow gate, why did he not get rid of the dog? Now, Christina is asking, since the Lord knew it would benefit us to have a guide, why did he not send us? Why do we need to ask? Why did he expect us to ask? Why do we need to ask before he gives to us that guide? If he knew it would benefit, he should have given the guide to us anyway. And I know there's so much to unpack here in terms of the answer, and I don't want us to rush over that answer. And this is, and I pray that the Lord will preserve us all till next week. We can pick it up from here. Is there any contribution so far before we close? We are 3 minutes to our closing time, but this has been a refreshing time. If you have any contribution, please unmute, and we are going to continue from here next week by the grace of God. The answer to, well, if the Lord knew it would benefit us to have a guide, why did he not send us one anyway? Why was he waiting for us to ask? Thank you very much. This has been a beautiful class. So many lessons to learn, and we all have been admonished. I pray as we go into this week, we receive grace. You know, that grace spoken about in Titus, the grace, you know, to say no to the oppressors, that's to sin, and besides, to say no to the rough ones, the ill-favored ones that we have read here today. And you know, the Lord delights in helping his people, and I pray we help all of us in Jesus' name. Amen. Amen. Venerable, thank you very much. Please say a word of prayer. Commit our week into God's hand. Okay, Venerable is not on the call any longer. Is he? No, it's not. The network has been so challenging today. Sorry to apologize to everyone. I hope we made the best. We made the best of it. Okay, Reverend, you're going to pray for us. Commit the new week into God's hand and grant us, that the Lord will grant us favor in this new week and bring us all back next week by His grace.
5: All right.
0: Let us pray.
5: Brethren, Father Lord, we want to thank you tonight. Thank you for the success of this wonderful time of this important digging deep into this Lord have given to. Thank you, Father, for the eye-opening information that we have received.
0: Thank you,
5: Father, because Lord, open our eyes that we are susceptible. Mm-hmm. We are vulnerable. We are open to all sort of attack, and even certain things are always there wanting to get hold of us as a result of the fact that Satan is not willing to let the Father for the courage to learn to say no, just like the hymn says, my boy. Mm-hmm. Thank you, Father, because we can see the power to say no to sin. And thank you for the rescue that we always come our way.
0: Thank you,
5: Lord. We just pray that as we go through this new with us, your
0: Amen.
5: Comfort will go with us.
0: Amen.
5: We empower such that we will be able to resist all the activities, all the darts of Satan's arrow against us, and none of it shall be able to penetrate into our lives.
0: Amen.
5: Such that we Samuel said, the scepter of the wicked will not lie upon the allotment of the righteous, mm-hmm. that we may not put our hands to sin. Lord, may the scepter of the wicked not lie upon our allotment in Jesus' name.
0: Amen.
5: And Lord, I pray concerning you that is going through one challenge or the other at the moment. Lord, your word said, for we do not have the spirit of fear, mm-hmm. but through which we cry, Abba, Father. Tonight, we cry, Abba, Father, for ourselves and on behalf. Father, oh Lord, we pray that deliverance will come for
0: Amen.
5: Everyone in Jesus' name.
0: Amen.
5: And in this new week, we usher us into goodness, mercy,
0: Amen.
5: And everything in Jesus' name.
0: Amen.
5: Lord, such that coming back, coming together to look through this important insight next week, Lord, we will be able to discover more hidden truths and we'll be able to apply all these truths to our living.
0: Amen.
5: Let there be your name that you have done for us.
0: Amen.
5: So, thank you, Father, for all. Thank you for all the contributors, those that are in the virtual studio. Thank you for those that are WhatsApp and every other, through the Instagram and all other social media platforms. Thank you, Father, because you don't leave any one of us. And Lord, we pray that as from this moment, Lord, you will renew us, you will empower us,
0: Amen.
5: As we wait upon you. Thank you, Father, for our nation, Nigeria, and all over the world. May we continue to be light in the midst of darkness.
0: Amen.
5: And Lord, even as we go through the journey, navigate through this life journey, Lord, we pray that you will not leave us alone.
0: Amen.
5: Just as you have promised, that you not leave us, not forsake us. Thank you, Father, because we can lean on this promise of yours.
0: Amen.
5: Forever you remain.
0: Amen.
5: In your name we have prayed.
0: Amen.
5: Amen.
0: Amen. Amen. May the grace of our Lord and Savior Jesus Christ, the love of God, and the fellowship of the Holy Spirit
5: and the fellowship of God
0: be with us.
5: Be with us now
0: and forever.
6: Amen. Amen. Amen.
0: Thank you very much, Sister Shades. Thank you, Reverend Olayifa. Thank you, Sister B. God bless you. Thank you, Auntie Adesua. Thank you, Brother. Join us today. We are glad. Thank you, Ibukun. God bless you. Thank you, Brother Mark. Thank you, Sister Fumbi. Thank you to Venerable Olalekan James, who has left us. Thank you to Pastor Adekwe, John Dekin Adekwe. Thank you, Mommy Adekwe. Glad to have you back. What a wonderful time we have had. Thank you to everyone. I got to best you, the Mommy Okubo Ejo. You have reached out to us today. Thank you very much. I look forward to seeing everyone next week. By His grace. Amen. Amen. Amen. Amen.
6: Thank you.
0: Happy night, rest.
6: Good night, sir.
0: Good night. Well, as we go on today, this week, this month, this year, there is nothing worth putting in mind, nothing worth putting front and center of your heart than the knowledge that the Lord Himself, He watches over you. You are the apple of His eye. And He has engraved you on the palm of His hand. Steady your heart, be calm in your soul.
7: Why should I feel discouraged?
0: Why should you feel discouraged? Why should the shadows
7: come?
0: Why should you allow the shadows to come? Throne.
7: Why should my heart?
0: Why should you allow your heart to feel lonely
7: and long for heaven
0: and home when Jesus is your portion?
7: When Jesus is my portion,
0: a constant friend is He.
7: A constant friend is He.
0: And if His eye is on the sparrow, will it not look after? Will it not watch over you?

0: So do not be afraid. You are worth more than many sparrows. The words of your Lord, Matthew 10:31. So don't be afraid. You are more valuable to God than a whole flock of sparrows. Fear not, therefore. You have more value than many sparrows. Even the very hairs of your head are all numbered.
1: Why should I feel
0: discouraged? And why should the shadows come?

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4: And yes, indeed, God bless you. Good morning again, once again to you. We are glad to have you today here on Gospel Bells Radio. The program is Motivated by Faith Monday, and this is that hour on Gospel Bells Radio where the Holy Spirit says to you what he has always been saying to all of God's people from time immemorial, from that day that our Lord Jesus Christ died on the cross of Calvary. The Holy Spirit has been proclaiming, and he has sent me and many of his servants, including you, to all the world to go and proclaim to the ends of the earth, saying what? Saying Jesus saves. Jesus saves. And that's the message for you this morning on Motivated by Faith Monday. A reminder from the Holy Spirit that Jesus saves. Remember what that hymn writer wrote? We have heard that joyful sound. What? The sound saying Jesus saves. How did we hear it? We heard it by the power of the Holy Spirit. And oh, that you will hear it today. Oh, that you will hear it. Oh, that you will make all the circumstances of your life listen to the Holy Spirit saying, Jesus saves. Jesus saves. He saves. He saves from everything, from every affliction. He saves from the guilt of sin. He saves from the power of sin. He saves from the afflictions of this world. He saves from the bondage of Satan. He saves from the bondage of sickness. He saves from any power that sets itself up against the will of God in your life. Hebrews 7:25. Therefore, he is able to save completely those who come to God through him, because he always lives to intercede for them. The one who came to the world to die for your sins, who died for your sins, who died on the cross of Calvary, is the one who rose triumphantly from the grave, who ascended into heaven, who is now seated at the right hand of the Father, interceding for you. And that is why he is able to save completely. That's how the NIV puts it. New Living Translation says, therefore, he is able once and forever to save those who come to God through him. King James Version, wherefore, he is able also to save them to the uttermost that come unto God by him, seeing he ever liveth to make intercession for them. It's Motivated by Faith Monday. Begin this new week hearing that voice, hearing that sound. It's a joyful sound, isn't it? It's a joyful sound. Jesus saves. Jesus saves. And why is that joyful? Wow. Why is that joyful? Listen to what the prophet wrote in Isaiah 12 from verse 4. In that day you will say, give praise to the Lord, proclaim his name, make known among the nations what he has done, and proclaim that his name is exalted. Sing to the Lord, for he has done glorious things. Let this be known to all the world. Shout aloud and sing for joy, people of Zion, for great is the Holy One of Israel among you. It's a joyful sound to know that he saves. Not that he saved you, but he did save you, and he saves. We have heard that joyful sound. Jesus saves. I'm going to play that hymn now. You know that tune so well. And after that, I'm going to play another tune that I recently heard and fell in love with. And it's such a beautiful tune as well. I wanted to listen to it. Let me first play that new tune. And then we're going to reflect more on how this hymn invites us to lift up our heart to the Lord at the beginning of this new week, invites us all over again to ponder anew on the saving grace of our Lord and Savior Jesus Christ, and from that to take fresh courage, knowing that the one who saves us is seated at the right hand of the Father, is interceding for us. And that's what I wanted to go with, to run with this week, that Christ is interceding for you, whatever your struggles are, whether with sin, whatever your struggles are, whether with want, whether with sickness, whether with some trials or troubles of this world, whether with some spiritual battle. Bear in mind and be encouraged, be reminded that he lives to intercede for you. That is the whole purpose of him being at the right side of the Father. That's the whole purpose of his living until the second coming, to intercede for you, because he has a vested interest in your salvation. He has a vested interest in your triumph. He's rooting for you. I love to write this to my friends when I talk to them and try to encourage them. I say, I'm rooting for you. And I would love to hear that as well. If I find myself in any trouble or trial, to hear a friend say, hey, Femi, I'm rooting for you. What does it mean to be rooting for you? Meaning that I'm really invested in your triumph. I'm invested in you being successful. I'm invested in you being triumphant, in overcoming whatever challenges you are facing. Christ is rooting for you. He's rooting for you. He's rooting for you. He's applauding you. He wants you to succeed. And that is why, at the right hand of the Father, he's interceding. Interceding for you. This hymn writer wrote, saying, we have heard that joyful sound. Jesus saves. Jesus saves. Spread the tidings all around. Jesus saves. Jesus saves. Bear the news to every land. Climb the steeps and cross the waves. Onward. That's our Lord's command. Jesus saves. Jesus saves. And glory to God for Priscilla J. Owens, who wrote this hymn. And you know, it is only that joyful news, that joyful sound, that is truly meaningful, that you are going to bear and bear to every land, that you are going to climb the steeps and cross the waves to proclaim that Jesus saves. Please do not forget that this week, that your Lord, he lives to intercede for you, is rooting for you, and is able to save to the uttermost those who come to God through him.

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Jesus saves. Spread the tidings all around. Yes, Jesus saves. Bear the news to every land. Climb the steeps and cross the waves. Onward, that's our Lord's command.

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Sing it softly through the gloom, when the heart for mercy craves. 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

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And I want to play that song, that part again. Yes. Shout salvation full and free to the highest hills, in the deepest caves. Shout salvation full and free. This is our song of victory.

0: yes, this is our song of victory. And Lord, we come to you this morning as your people. We come to you by faith, believing that you exist, that you are, that you reward those who diligently seek after you. We come to you in the name of our Lord and Savior Jesus Christ, the name above all names. And we come believing that the name of Jesus saves. We come believing that Jesus is at your right hand, interceding for us. We come believing that you can do all things, for nothing is impossible for you. And this is our song of victory. To every voice of doubt, to every voice of depression, to every mountain before us, to every valley that we have to pass through, we reply by saying Jesus saves. To every struggle we face, whether with the flesh, whether with sin, whether with the world, whether against Satan and his agent, to every affliction, we reply by faith in you that Jesus saves. Glory to your name, O Lord. Please bless us as we begin this week and prosper us and keep us in your will, and let your will be done in our lives. Let us not take one step to the right or to the left away from your will, but let your perfect will be done in our lives, O Lord, in Jesus' name. Amen. Amen. And see that portion of that hymn that says, sing above the battle strife. You know, what does it mean? It means whether you are facing the battle, even in the midst of battle, you know, what do you hear in the midst of battle? The clashing of arms and groaning and shoutings and fear, the voice of fear, the voice of dread, the voice of fatigue sometimes. And above all that, this hymn writer wrote saying, sing above the battle strife, sing that Jesus saves, that Jesus saves. I want to play one devotional from the Pilgrim's Joy collection from a while back. I think we published this about 3 years ago, by his death and endless time. Because sometimes the question is, yes, Jesus saves, but how does he save? This hymn writer replies by saying he saves by his death and endless time, because he died on the cross, and by his death he has made peace between us and God. And then his endless life, he spends his endless life interceding for you by his death and endless life. And another one which you probably had also 3 years ago, all inspired by this hymn, Jesus Saves. The first one says, which is louder, which voice is louder? Is it the voice of the battle you are facing right now, or the voice of the Holy Spirit saying that joyful sound, proclaiming that joyful sound, Jesus Saves? I pray you'll be blessed by these two devotionals. God bless you, good.
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2: Dear Christian pilgrim, there are two sets of truth that exist in different columns in our lives. In one column, we have the following truths. One, the reality of sin and its oppression. Two, the reality of our anxieties, cares, fears, needs, and daunting obligations. And three, the reality of human frailty and our susceptibility to sicknesses, diseases, and ultimately to death. All these horrifying truths in one column. But in the other column, firmly stands this truth: Jesus saves. And the question today is, which of these two columns is louder in your life? Which do you lift above the other? Is the truth of salvation through Christ so lifted high in your heart and in your affairs that it drowns out those pesky noisemakers in the other column? Have you discovered the joy of salvation through Jesus Christ? Have you? Then sing it louder than the battles in your life. Make it stronger than the forces of gloomy sadness, and lift it triumphantly even over death. Hey.

Jesus saves. Yes, Jesus saves. Sing this softly through the pain. When the heart for mercy craves, sing it. Sing in triumph for the throne.

0: So, about the strife of battle, in the midst of gloomy sadness, in the face of threats of sickness and death, you must listen and hear and repeat louder and louder still the joyful sound of the voice of Jesus in John 16:33 saying, "Be of good cheer, I have overcome the world." While passing through the howling wilderness of life, you must repeat louder and louder still the joyful sound of the assurance in Hebrews 13:6, "I will never leave you, neither will I forsake you." And what is more, you must listen and hear the Holy Spirit in Philippians 2, 10 and 11. What it says there, you must repeat longer than any other, louder than any other, stronger than any other, and higher than all else. At the name of Jesus, every knee should bow in heaven and on earth and under the earth, and every tongue acknowledge that Jesus Christ is Lord to the glory of God the Father. Jesus Christ is Lord to the glory of God the Father. So,
1: sing above the battle.

0: Let us pray. As you call out the name of Jesus in faith, may all your anxieties and fears be taken captive and made subject to the will of God for your life. In Jesus' name.
1: Amen.
0: Amen.
2: Pilgrim's Joy Devotional.
1: And I say amen indeed. And that's from an old episode of Pilgrim's Joy Devotional. On that same hymn, Jesus Saves. Jesus Saves. Once again, I welcome you to Gospel Best Radio, your community Christian internet talk radio with a mission to engage the contemporary culture with the mind of Christ. It's Monday morning and it's motivated by faith. How? Motivated by Faith Monday, where the Holy Spirit invites you to remember to have faith, to have faith, to have faith in God. Good morning to you. As we begin this new day and begin this new week, in the power of the Holy Spirit, I charge you, rest in the Lord and wait patiently for Him. There is a song, it's a classical piece, a solo classical piece, and it's from Felix Mendelssohn's Elijah, Oh Rest in the Lord. Sometimes I put it on repeat as I walk in the office. Whatever work I'm doing, is when I'm doing some deep work, I just put it on repeat in the background. It's so soothing, not only in the melody, but also in the message. The message taken directly from Psalm 37. Trust taken directly from Psalm 37. Trust in the Lord and do good. Dwell in the land and

shall be cut off, but those who wait on the Lord, they shall inherit the earth. For yet a little while, and the wicked shall be no more. Indeed, you will look carefully for his place, but it shall be no more. But the meek shall inherit the earth, and shall delight themselves in the abundance of peace. A little that the righteous has is better than the riches of many wicked. For the arms of the wicked shall be broken, but the Lord opposes the righteous. The Lord knows the days of the upright, and their inheritance shall be forever. They shall not be ashamed in the evil time, and in the days of famine they shall be satisfied. But the wicked shall perish, and the enemies of the Lord, like the splendor of the meadows, shall vanish into smoke. They shall vanish away. The wicked borrows and does not repay, but the righteous shows mercy and gives. For those blessed by him shall inherit the earth, but those cursed by him shall be cut off. The steps of a good man are ordered by the Lord, and he delights in his way. Though he fall, he shall not be utterly cast down, for the Lord upholds him with his hand. I have been young, and now I am old, yet have not seen the righteous forsaken, nor his descendants begging bread. He is ever merciful and lends, and his descendants are blessed. Depart from evil and do good, and dwell forevermore. For the Lord loves justice and does not forsake his saints. Wait on the Lord and keep his way, and he shall exhort you to inherit the land. Mark the blameless man and observe the upright, for the future of that man is peace. The salvation of the righteous is from the Lord. He is their strength in the time of trouble, and the Lord shall help them and deliver them, and he shall deliver them from the wicked and save them, because they trust in him. What a beautiful psalm, and I've taken different, you know, portions from that beautiful psalm, which is a psalm one should read over and over again, especially if you just take some extract from it. Speaking directly to the circumstances of God's children, the circumstances of his children, to the circumstances of his saints. And I love the closing verses 39 and 40. The salvation of the righteous is from the Lord. You have to reflect on that to fully understand the message in it. The righteous will be saved, but by what? By whom? By what means? It is from the Lord. So meaning that even when the righteous looks around and cannot see a way out of his dilemma, of his trouble, of his struggles, let him be comforted by the remembrance of the truth that the salvation of the righteous is from the Lord. It's not going to come from man. It's not going to come from the believer himself. It's not going to come from your circumstances, nor from your resources, nor from the resources of your parents or your children or your friend, nor from your network, nor from the government, nor from any human means. The salvation of the righteous is from the Lord. It's from the Lord, whose power is without limit, whose resources are endless, whose ways are beyond our imagination, who has 1,001 ways where we do not have just one, who is indeed the omnipotent, who is the potentate of time, who controls time and chance, in whose hands are the hearts of men, princes, kings, and all the men of this world, who direct the hearts of men like streams of water. The salvation of the righteous is from that God. It's from that Lord, and he's their strength in the time of trouble. If you truly believe this, then you're not going to be despondent. You're not going to be depressed. If you believe this, that the salvation of the righteous is from the Lord, you're going to rise up. You're going to be moved by faith to face this new day, this new week, with strength and vigor, knowing that Jesus saves. That's where we started from. Knowing that Jesus lives ever to intercede for you, and knowing that your salvation from whatever afflicts you is from the Lord. And the solemn promise that the psalmist has related to us here, the Lord shall help them and deliver them. He shall deliver them from the wicked and save them, because they trust in him. Oh, rest in the Lord. Wait patiently for him, and he shall give you the desires of your heart. Trust also in him, and he shall bring it to pass. He shall bring forth your righteousness as the light, and your justice as the noonday.

0: Oh, yes, indeed. We rest in the Lord and wait patiently. Wait patiently for Him. And that's the message to someone today. And I hope that person is you. The Lord saying to you, oh, rest in the Lord. Relax. Relax. Relax. Jesus saves. Relax. Relax. He saves. He is able to save to the uttermost those who come to God through Him. Relax. He's able to do it by His death and endless life. By His death, He won the victory over the devil. By His endless life, He lives to intercede for you. Relax. Relax. Oh, wait. Oh, rest in the Lord and wait. And wait patiently for Him. And what is more, His steadfast love. How would you describe His steadfast love? May I ask you? They are new every morning from Lamentations 3, right? They are new every morning. I'll tell you how Don Moen also describes it. His steadfast love extends to the heavens. You cannot wrap your head. You cannot fully understand the dimensions of His steadfast love. That's the same thing that the apostle wrote, right, to the Ephesians, and he said he was praying. Paul was praying, oh, that you and all of the lost people will have the grace to comprehend, to understand how high, deep, and long and wide is the love of Christ, love of God through Christ to you. Your steadfast love, oh Lord, extends to the heavens. Your faithfulness to the clouds. And this Monday morning, motivated by Faith Monday, the Lord is saying to you, do not forget that my steadfast love for you extends to the heaven. My faithfulness, that I'll keep my word, it extends to the clouds. You cannot measure it. You cannot measure it. And may all these reminders from the Holy Spirit stand in good stead to walk on in faith. To walk on in faith, to face all your challenges, knowing that your salvation is of the Lord. The salvation of the righteous, remember again, from some, the salvation of the righteous is,
1: aren't you thankful for His love tonight?
0: Is of the Lord. We're also thankful for His love this morning,
1: oh,
0: aren't
1: you? Lord God. Amen. Let's sing about His steadfast love.
0: Mm-hmm.

0: we thank you for your love.
1: Yes, Lord, we thank you.
0: For your steadfast love. You didn't forget about us, God. You reached down for us with your mercy and your grace.
1: Oh, yes. Lord, we thank you because you reached out to us. You reached out for us. You reach out to us. You reach out for us in the past tense and in the present tense. And we love you. We thank you because indeed your steadfast love reaches to the heavens. And of course, you know that's from the 36th Psalm. The 36th Psalm from verse 6. Thy righteousness, from verse 5. Thy mercy, O Lord, is in the heavens, and thy faithfulness reacheth unto the clouds. Thy righteousness is like the great mountains. Thy judgments are a great deep. O Lord, thou preservest man and beast. And as I read this, I was inspired to see that, well, the Lord is keeping us this morning in those set of psalms in the 30s. We read earlier on from Psalm 37 that admonition from the psalmist, saying, he was saying to his own soul, and what you should say to your soul as well, oh, rest in the Lord, wait patiently for him, do not fret because of him who prospers. Oh, rest in the Lord, wait patiently for him, and he shall bring forth your righteousness as the light and your justice as the noonday. And now the Holy Spirit leads us to Psalm 36, where we are reminded of the mercy and the love of God reaching up to the clouds in the heavens. There's no end to them. There are no dimensions to describe them. His righteousness also like the great mountains. And then the psalmist did not end there. He then went further to describe his loving kindness as what? As excellent. That's from the King James Version. Of course, the New King James Version says his loving kindness is precious. How precious is your loving kindness, O God? King James Version, how excellent is thy loving kindness, O God? And for many people who have been in the choir for a while, you will know that a staple anthem of many choral groups, how excellent. I do not even know who wrote that anthem. Must be part of the great empire anthems, you know, those church anthems, choral anthems compiled under the title Empire Anthems. How excellent is thy loving kindness, O God? As Psalm 37 verse 7, how excellent is thy loving kindness, O God? Therefore the children of men put their trust under the shadow of thy wings. Let us ponder, let us reflect a bit on that. The psalmist wrote saying, how excellent is thy loving kindness, O God? Therefore, what does that mean? That's the connecting point there, saying, because your loving kindness is excellent, according to the New King James Version, because your loving kindness is so precious, that is why the children of men put their trust under the shadow of thy wings. I know that you will take encouragement from that as well this morning. That is the reason why you should put your trust in him. Because his loving kindness is excellent. Excellent is the superlative of all superlatives. There is no other word more expressive of the excellency of his loving kindness than excellent. That is the superlative of all superlatives. How excellent. What else? How else would you be graded in the superlatives than to say excellent? How excellent is thy loving kindness, O God? That has been the declaration of all those who trust in the Lord, all those who look to the Lord, all those who call upon the name of the Lord. They have all been taken through thick and thin, through thorny roads, but haven't gone through with God, haven't traveled with the Lord. They all have confessed the excellency of his loving kindness. How excellent is thy loving kindness, O God? That is why the children of men put their trust under the shadow of thy wings. And Lord, this is our outcry to you also this evening. We are saying, Lord, we are putting our trust in you this new day, this new week, because your loving kindness is excellent. It reaches to the heavens, and there is no end to your love. Lord, that is why we have come to you. And those who come to him, those who look to him, those who put their trust under the shadow of his wings, Psalm 37 verse 8 says, they shall be abundantly satisfied with the fatness of thy house, and thou shalt make them drink of the river of thy pleasures. And in verse 10, the psalmist prays, saying, oh, continue thy loving kindness. Lord, this morning is our prayer this morning. As we begin this new day, this new week, oh, continue thy loving kindness. Oh, continue thy loving kindness unto us who know you, and your righteousness to the upright. And Lord, we lay claim to the righteousness of Christ, which you have imputed to us. We thank you for it. We are thankful for it. And by faith in the righteousness of Jesus Christ, we pray to you, Lord, please continue your loving kindness. Continue your loving kindness in our lives. Continue your loving kindness and deal with us so graciously. Deal with us in all pleasantness. Look upon us with favor and bless us. Let the blessings of those who look to you be ours. I'm going to play this now by the Harmonious Chorale from Ghana. Remember, I started by playing Jesus Saves, that tune. Rendered by the Harmonious Chorale of Ghana. Now I'm playing another rendition by this chorale group, which we love so well, rendering that well-known church anthem, that well-known choral anthem, How Excellent, of course, from Psalm. That well-known choral anthem from the 36th Psalm. How excellent is thy loving kindness, O God. Therefore, the children of men put their trust under the shadow of thy wings. They who put their trust under the shadow of thy wings shall be abundantly satisfied with the fatness of thy house, and thou shalt make them drink of the river of thy pleasures. We believe that. We know you have done it. You do it. And we say, Lord, continue your loving kindness unto all of us who love you, unto all of us who bear by your grace, the righteousness of our Lord Jesus Christ.

And amen, amen indeed. How excellent is thy loving kindness, O God. How excellent is thy loving kindness, O God. And your loving kindness is excellent. And therefore, that is why we put our trust under the shadow of thy wings. Lord, I pray again this morning, O continue thy loving kindness unto them that know thee, and thy righteousness to the upright in heart. And that's my prayer for you this morning, that the Lord will continue his loving kindness in your life in the name of Jesus, that nothing, absolutely nothing, will blind you from seeing his goodness in your life. Nothing will shield your eyes from seeing his power and his grace in your life. And that, like the disciples, you will always cry out to him and say, Lord, increase our faith. As you go this week, this new day, may the Lord answer you in the day of trouble. May the name of the God of Jacob defend you. May he send you help from the sanctuary and strengthen you out of Zion. May he remember your offerings and accept your burnt sacrifice. May he grant you according to the desires of your heart and fulfill all your purpose. May he make you rejoice in his salvation, and may he lead you, enable you to, in his name, set up your banners. May the Lord fulfill all your petitions this week. May you have cause to say what you know already, to repeat to all the world, now I know that the Lord saves his anointed. Now I know that he will answer him from his holy heaven. May that be your experience this new week in the name of Jesus. May the Lord save you with the saving strength of his right hand. Some trust in chariots and some in horses. May you remember the name of the Lord your God. They bow down and fall. May you remain risen. May you be lifted up. May you remain risen and stand upright. Save, Lord. Please answer us as we call upon you. In the name of our Lord and Savior Jesus Christ. Amen. Amen. And amen. And I do pray that the grace of our Lord and Savior Jesus Christ will bear you up this day in the name of Jesus, and give you reasons, abundant reasons, to celebrate and to be at peace in him in the name of Jesus. Blessed Assurance by C.C. Winehouse. We're going to close Mojo by Faith Monday this morning with this blessed assurance that Jesus is ours. Hallelujah.

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0: I know, yes, and that's our song of victory this Monday morning on Motivated by Faith Monday. Jesus saved. And yes, do stay with us this morning. 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The Do You Know series with Adetutu Awonuga, Word of the Day with Deomi Afolabi Ajani, and on the Lord's side, Christian perspectives on news and current event with Olufemi Oguntokun. Thank you very much, and God bless you. Very good.
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0: And yes, world without end. Amen. Amen. And amen. And I love that we are beginning this morning just after the 7 o'clock hour, which I do hope has been a blessing to you. I hope you have been blessed by Motivated by Faith Monday. And as we turn to the next segment, we started by playing that beautiful psalm, the 150th psalm. Praise God. Oh, praise God in His holiness. And we always have reasons to join all of nature, all of heaven, and all of the earth in singing the praise of the God who is in heaven. Well, did you engage with the word of the day from yesterday? What was the word of the day from yesterday? Did you engage with it? Did you guess right? And did you make an attempt to make a Christian-themed sentence with the word of the day? What's the word for the intentional act of calling to mind what God has done? That was the word of the day for yesterday. What's the word for the intentional act of calling to mind what God has done? And the word of the day for today will come out in the course of today. We're going to send it out. Do make it a point to, well, guess it. Try to make a guess and try to engage with it by making a Christian-themed sentence with the word of the day. I'm going to play the word of the day from yesterday, which is the word for the intentional act of calling to mind what God has done.
1: Welcome to the Word of the Day and Gospel Bells Radio. Today, the word under the spotlight is remembrance. Remembrance refers to the intentional act of calling to mind what God has done and allowing that memory to shape how we live today. In simple terms, it means remembering God's work so that faith is strengthened and hearts remain anchored in truth. In Scripture, remembrance is never passive. God repeatedly commands His people to remember because forgetting leads to fear, pride, and unbelief. In Deuteronomy chapter 8, verse 2, Israel is told to remember how the Lord led them through the wilderness. In the New Testament, Jesus gives remembrance a sacred center where He says, "Do this in remembrance of me." Luke chapter 22, verse 19. Here, remembrance is not mere recall. It is faith renewed by reflecting on Christ's sacrifice. Remembrance teaches us that the Christian life is sustained by memory, sanctified by truth. When we remember God's faithfulness in the past, we find courage for the present and hope for the future. It reminds us that our faith rests on what God has already accomplished, not on shifting circumstances. To remember rightly is to resist despair and to rehearse grace. It is to say, God has been faithful before and He will be faithful again. Let us pray. Lord, help me to remember Your goodness and never forget Your mighty works. Let holy remembrance strengthen my faith and steady my heart in every season. Amen. Now, let's put this word into action. Can you make a Christian-themed sentence using remembrance? Here is mine. Remembrance of Christ's sacrifice keeps my faith grounded and my hope alive. Now it's your turn. Share your sentence in the comments. Thank you for listening. I am Deomi Afolabi Ajani for Gospel Bells Radio.
0: And yes, thank you so very much, Deomi, for bringing us the word of the day. This is the word of the day for yesterday. The word of the day for today will be published later on. And we are bringing this on up today to remind you to engage with the word of the day for yesterday, remembrance. And remembrance is such a beautiful word in the Christian theology, because it is the word that speaks of the intentional act. So this is not just some old memories, you know, intruding into your thoughts, into your consciousness today. The intentional act of calling to mind what God has done. And we Christians, we are called to remember. Over and over again, remember, remember. In the passage where the prophet said to the people of Israel, do not remember the former things, we have to understand that is a figurative use of language. It's not saying forget. It's saying, it was trying to make the point that the thing that the Lord will do will be so mighty, so great, so wonderful, that the things he did in the past will pale into insignificance. I hope you understand that. When the prophet said, remember not the former things, behold, I do a new thing, he's saying to them, look, I've done so many great things, but you know what? Just don't even remember them. Don't think about them, because the things I'm going to do, they're going to, well, as some Americans would put it, they're going to blow you out of the water. Like, you're going to be surprised. You're going to be awed by the things I'm going to do, so much so that the things that I've done in the past will pale into its insignificance. Remembering is a Christian practice. Something that God expects from us, something that God wants us to do every time. He himself said, Luke 22, do this in remembrance of me. He wants us to always to observe the Lord's upper in his remembrance. The Lord also says, do not ever forget. Teach your children. Do not ever forget. It must be an intentional thing by us who are Christians. We must intentionally call to mind what God has done. We must allow the memory of God, of what God has done in the past, to shape how we live today, to shape how we look forward to tomorrow. So I want to thank you, Adeomi, for recording this session. We are glad that you are back on your feet. The Lord will keep you strong in Jesus' name. And you, for listening today, I hope you're going to find time to engage with the word. Just always go to www.gospelbestradio.com, and there you can engage with the word of the day. Now I'm going to play one of the episodes of the Did You Know series with our dear sister Adetutu Awonuga, one of the old episodes of the Did You Know series. This is a faithful saying. 5 times Paul repeated this phrase and why it matters. Did you know? 5 times Paul repeated the phrase, this is a faithful saying and why it matters, and why it matters to you.
2: 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Today's episode is titled, This is a Faithful Saying. 5 times Paul repeated this phrase and why it matters to you. When reading the New Testament, you may notice Paul sometimes shines light on important truths with these words. This is a faithful saying. It is his way of saying, this is trustworthy. Don't miss this. Don't forget it. Build your life on it. Paul uses this phrase 5 times in his letters to Timothy and Titus. Each one captures a core truth of the Christian faith. Let us walk through them and see why they matter for us today. 1. Christ came to save sinners. 1 Timothy chapter 1 verse 15. This is a faithful saying and worthy of all acceptance, that Christ Jesus came into the world to save sinners, of whom I am chief. The gospel in one line. Jesus came to save sinners. Paul, who was once a persecutor, calls himself chief, reminding us that no one is beyond God's reach. Why does it matter for you and I? No past is too dark for Christ's mercy. If Paul could be forgiven, so can you. 2. Church leadership is noble work. 1 Timothy chapter 3 verse 1. This is a faithful saying. If a man desires the office of a bishop, he desires a good work. Paul highlights that leadership in God's house is a good, honorable calling, not about status, but about service. Why does it matter for you and I? Leading or supporting leaders in God's church is worth aspiring to. It is a sacred responsibility, not a burden. 3. Godliness is profitable. 1 Timothy chapter 4 verses 8 and 9. For bodily exercise profits a little, but godliness is profitable for all things. This is a faithful saying and worthy of all acceptance. Spiritual training outlasts physical fitness. Godliness benefits us in this life and the next. Why does this matter for you and I? Time spent cultivating faith, prayer, scripture, obedience has eternal dividends. 4. God's faithfulness never fails. 2 Timothy chapter 2 verses 11 to 13. This is a faithful saying. For if we died with him, we shall also live with him. If we are faithless, he remains faithful. He cannot deny himself. Our faith may falter, but God's promises, his character is unshakable. Why does it matter for you and I? Rest in God's faithfulness, especially when yours feels weak. He holds you fast. Five. Believers must live out good works. Titus chapter 3 verse 8. This is a faithful saying that those who have believed in God should be careful to maintain good works. These things are good and profitable to men. Faith and works aren't enemies. True faith produces a life of service, kindness, and good works that bless others. Why does it matter for you and I? Your salvation is by grace, but your life should shine with fruit that glorifies God and helps people. A final thought on today's lesson. Each faithful saying is a spotlight on truth that never fades. Christ saves sinners. Godliness pays. God is faithful. Godly leadership aspiration is noble, and good works matter. Whenever you see Paul write, "This is a faithful saying," pause. These aren't throwaway lines. They are spiritual anchors for your soul. Thank you for joining us today on the series. My name is Adetutu Awonuga for Gospel Bells Radio.
0: Anesh, thank you so very much for bringing us another episode of the Did You Know series this morning on Gospel Bells Radio. And we're glad to have you back as well, to have this series back on air. And thank you all for tuning in. It's Gospel Bells Radio, your community Christian internet talk radio with a mission to engage the contemporary culture with the mind of Christ. And yes, coming up next on the Lord's Side, Christian Perspectives on News and Current Events.

And yes, good morning to you once again. It's Monday, the 26th of January, 2025. The program is On the Lord's Side, Christian Perspectives on News and Current Events. My name is Olufemi Oguntokun. 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When anniversaries come, they give an opportunity for people who observe the anniversaries or who come across the news about the anniversary to do what? To reflect on the legacy of the thing being remembered. You want to reflect on the legacy of the things being remembered, and you find many people digging out old information, digging out different facts about the thing being remembered. January is a special month in Nigeria, in the sense that, among many other things, January, well, the first coup in Nigeria was conducted in the month of January, January 15, 1966. That was the first coup, first military coup in Nigeria. After that, there were many other coups, military coups in Nigeria, but the very first one was on January 15, 1966. So if in January of every year, you find many people talking about the leading figures, the leading dramatic personnel, if I may use that expression, of that era, you should not be surprised, because every January 15, we recall that first Nigerian military coup. And as we recall that that occurrence, we also recall the many people who were the leading actors, of that time. You know, yeah, you think of who? You think of the then Prime Minister, Abubakar Tafawa Balewa, who was killed, you know, during that coup. You think of Ahmadu Bello, who was then the Premier of Northern Nigeria. He was also killed. You think of Festus Okotiebo, who was Federal Minister of Finance. He was also killed. I know he was also killed. Yes, that coup, his life was taken. And then you think of who? Samuel Akintola. He was Premier of Western Nigeria. He was also killed in that coup. And the story I came across, the first one I want to engage with, is that of Chief Samuel Akintola, who then was Premier of the Western region. Of course, you know that now we do not have the Western region any of the Western region. Of course, you know that now we do not have the Western region any longer. What we have now is what?

or person being remembered. So I believe that was why Punch newspapers then examined, to use their own words, the abandoned estate of Western Nigeria's last premier, Samuel Ladoke Akintola, tracing the decay, the looting, and the fading legacy of Nigeria's 13th Ariano Kakanfo, while exploring how the family and Lautech hope to restore the historic property. According to this report, so I mean, what happened there? You see the accompanying picture, you see a big or rather a bold image of that former premier of Western Nigeria, Chief Samuel Ladoke Akintola, and then a picture of his house, the house he lived in, the house he built in his hometown in Ogbomoso, now in Oyo State. You look at the picture of that house and the roof in a state of disrepair, decrepit, that would be the word to describe this house, and it appears to be like a three-story building, but definitely in a state of disrepair, falling apart. In fact, the title of this story on Punch newspaper is Ruins of Power Inside the Rotting Estate of Western Nigeria's Last Premier. It says, it was a busy Wednesday morning when this correspondent began the journey from Lagos to Ogbomoso, about 222 kilometers away. The destination was the once grand residence of Chief Samuel Ladoke Akintola, former premier of Western Nigeria and the 13th Ariano Kakanfo of Yorubaland. Akintola, a son of Ile Akimbola in Ogbomoso, built the estate at Okeado, a place that once reverberated with power, politics, and prestige. Today, the compound tells a very different story. From the gate, reached around 4:35 p.m. after a traffic-clogged journey, decay announces itself. Think about that. So this man was once powerful, right? Like many politicians all over the world. Like, we have powerful politicians today. I don't know what politician you want to think of in your own country or in your own locality. Well, Chief Samuel Ladoke Akintola was once that powerful as well. And if you think of how busy the houses of African politicians usually are, with people thronging in and out. I mean, you look at even this building that must have been an edifice at the time that it was built. This is a man who built a three-story, for his own private residence, a three-story building, a very large, very in a big estate. I mean, it must have been built with the realization that that he would be receiving many visitors and that he would need many quarters in his own house. But now this correspondent who visited that house, who recently visited that house, obviously part of the commemoration of the January 15, 1966 coup and the revisiting of the legacies of those who died, you know, in that coup. He wrote here saying that from the gate of the house, that he said he got to the gate of there around 4:35, from the gate of the house, decay announces itself. And then he wrote again, quote, "One of the twin entrance gates has been partly cut open by scavengers, leaving jagged metal edges that hint at the ruin within. At a distance, one could see that the windows, burglar-proof bars, and louvers of most of the rooms in the two-story building and another one-story building in the compound had been removed. At the two-story building, let me pause. You know, it depends on how you approach it. If you are speaking from the British point of view, to be a two-story building. If you're from American point of view, to be a three-story building. This reporter is using the British approach. And he wrote, said the two-story building had about 12 large rooms and six halls meant for meetings and gatherings, while the one-story structure had six spacious rooms and two car parks attached to it." Can you imagine? This is a man who built these structures with the understanding, the hope that it will continue to be so relevant in the political affairs of the Western region and of Nigeria, and he built it. Yeah, did you listen to that? That the two-story building had about 12 large rooms and six halls. You know, six halls for meetings, for hosting people. They were meant for meetings and gatherings.

According to this reporter, the paint on the buildings has long faded, and the once lush compound is now overrun by dirt and trees that have been cut down. Fruit trees, ornamental plants, and fountains that once beautified the environment have either been cut down or swallowed by neglect. Inside the premises lie the tombs of the late premier, his wife Adirera Aduke Akintola, and their son Olatokunbo Akoni Akintola, who died before his father. Behind the main building is an Olympic-sized swimming pool. The water has long dried up, leaving behind a pit filled with dirt and debris. All the pipes of the pool have been ripped out by scavengers, while nearby a small cassava farm now grows where leisure once reigned. And you'll find many more about this story if you get a copy of Punch newspaper. But this is the extract that Punch published on Instagram yesterday. And as I said, this reporter obviously visited the once opulent, once elegant, once beautiful estate of Chief Samuel Ladoke Akintola, who was the premier of Western Region, indeed the last premier of Western Region, and who was killed by military adventurers during the January 15, 1966 coup. It's January again, and you find many people revisiting events of long ago and revisiting the legacies of many of the prominent men of those days. And you look at this, and well, what do you say when you engage with a story like this, the story of places that once were regarded as the center of gravity? You know, they were once regarded at the center of gravity of everything, right? They were once regarded at the center of gravity of everything, and now this man said he went there, he surveyed the place, and what did he see? He saw ruins. He saw decay. Whenever I engage with stories like this, whenever I engage with stories of those who have died, who were once glorious, who were once powerful, I remember this Latin phrase, sic transit gloria mundi, sic transit gloria mundi. Thus passes the glory of the world. So passes the glory of the world. And that's what should come to mind whenever you come across the story of a person who was once great but has died. Whether that person was notable for doing a godly thing, for doing good and noble things, or for doing awful things, when people die, their glory pass away. When people die, the glory they once had, that glory also passes away. So in Latin they'll say sic transit gloria mundi. They say when you engage with stories like this, remember that thus passes the glory of the world. And in engaging with this story of the ruins of the legacy and the home and the estate of Chief Ladoke Samuel Akintola, one would hope that those who are politicians today in Nigeria, in Africa, would engage with stories like this and would call to mind that, look, nothing lasts forever, right? Nothing lasts forever. Nothing lasts forever. Even for those whose estates and homes are still well kept. Let's say people like Chief Obafemi Awolowo, who we know that his house in Ikene is still well kept. There are also many politicians, whether they were notable for good things or ignoble things, whose houses are still well kept because the family members continue to keep those houses. Even for those people, well, go and check their tombs. What are you going to find there? Bones, and in some cases bones that are even turned to powder, right? That are even turned to powder. Let all and sundry remember that once death comes, then and thus passes the glory of the world. This is not to make mockery of Chief Samuel Ladoke Akintola, and nor is it to just make light of the tragedy of his death, the tragedy of the ruin of his legacy, but it just to call attention to this thing, to say, look, oh that
all of us will be wise enough to understand that the glory of this world passes away. It passes away. This world and everything in it will pass away. What will remain is the truth of the word of God. I do hope that Nigerian politicians today, especially those who are amassing wealth, especially those who are building estates, fantastic estates, at the expense of the Commonwealth, at the expense of what should belong to everyone in this country, or that they will call to mind that, look, we are just building all these horrible structures that will not last. They're not going to last. They're not going to be immortalized because of the things you have built. I mean, just think to yourself, when that estate was completed, I do not know when it was built, Ladoke Akintola estate, I do not know where it was built. Probably it was built in the, my guess would be in the early 50s or maybe late 40s when Akintola built it. He had seen himself as a rising political figure. He must have thought to himself that he would live so long that he would play even many more prominent roles, you know, in politics in Nigeria. Maybe he had seen himself as becoming one day even the Prime Minister of Nigeria, or I do not know, but he must have thought to himself that, well, he had the world at his feet. The way that every human being thinks, we think that we have the world at our feet, we think that we have everything figured out, we think that we have so many days ahead. And I do pray that God will grant you and me many years to do service for him. But, you know, we take so many things for granted. So he built that edifice thinking, look, this will always be the center of gravity for politics in Western region or even in Nigeria. But then, see what it has fallen into. There is a portion of the scripture, I cannot lay my hands on it right now. It says, don't put your hope in princes. The day he dies, all his plans go away. You know, it's from the Psalms. All his plans perish. I'm going to get it now. I'm trying to just Google it up. I think it's from Psalm 146, verse 4. From Psalm 146, verse 4, you know. And I'm talking about those who look at powerful people and then put their trust there. Look, do not put your trust in princes, in human beings who cannot save. When their spirit departs, they return to the ground. On that very day, their plans come to nothing. On the day man dies, on the day woman dies, all his plans, all our plans, they come to nothing. Thus passes the glory of this world. So as I read that story yesterday, the story of the ruins that have now befallen the once imposing edifice that was known as the estate, the house of Chief Samuel Ladoke Akintola, former and last premier of the Western region in Nigeria. As I read how that correspondent for Punch newspaper described the ruins and the decrepit nature of that building, I said to myself, wow, thus passes the glory of the world. It could not have entered the contemplation of Chief Akintola that one day the edifice that was once the cynosure of all eyes, that was once the center of gravity, would one day be an abandoned place. If many of us could see into the future, what would be the lot? Right, if you could see in the future, what would be the lot of the things that we are laboring to build and hold on to? Maybe we would not do horrible things to build those things. If many politicians in Nigeria, actually people who are just laboring to gather things over and over and over and over again, especially at the expense of other people who are stealing to do it, who are killing to do it. Remember what's happening nowadays, you know? So many cases of ritual killings for money purposes, kidnappings for pecuniary gains, banditry for pecuniary gains, corruption, and all that. If many people could see into the future and see the futility of the thing they're trying to amass, the futility of it all, if they could see the future and recognize that, look, once you die, everything disappears, and all your plans, they die with you, as the Bible teaches, and that you have no control of what becomes of the houses you have built. God himself said to that rich fool, he said, look, this very night your soul will be required of you, and then what becomes of the barns that you have built? What becomes of it? And of course, there's also another portion from the Psalm. I hope it's Psalm or Ecclesiastes. We're talking about
people who name estates after themselves. You know, they're thinking to themselves that, oh, we are going to name estate after ourselves. We're going to build big edifices. We are going to build huge houses. We are going to have street and estate named after us. And you know what? Our names will never disappear again. That's what they think to themselves. That look, we are going to immortalize ourselves by building fantastic edifices, and it will be the signage of all eyes. Everybody will see it, and we are going to put our names on those houses. And you know what? Our names will never be forgotten. Recently, I saw a clip on Instagram of the house of one of the politicians from the south part of Nigeria. And I looked at the opulence of the place, the sheer size, the magnificent size of that edifice, the opulence of it, the facilities in it, the huge dining halls in it, the Olympic size swimming pool in it, and all the other facilities. And I say, wow, I just hope that those who would do everything to build edifices like that, I hope they understand that at some point they would no longer own it, and at that time, when they no longer own it, they would have no control over who would own it, what would become of it. And when you come across such edifices that are falling into ruins, you become so saddened that you say, look, many times the wealth that was used to build those edifices could have been deployed to so many other godly and noble uses, right? But you see, most times we do not understand those things. It says, this is Psalm 49 from verse 10, for he sees wise men die, likewise the fool and the senseless person perish, and they leave their wealth to others. Their inner thought is that their houses will last forever, their dwelling places to all generations. They call their lands after their own names. Nevertheless, man, though in honor, does not remain. He is like the beast that perish. That is the way of those who are foolish, and of their posterity who approve of their sayings. Like sheep they are laid in the grave, death shall feed on them. The upright shall have dominion over them in the morning, that's the resurrection, and their beauty shall be consumed in the grave, far from their dwelling. But God will redeem my soul from the power of the grave, for he shall receive me. And you see, anytime I come across this portion, especially this verse 11, which I came across at the funeral service, I always pause. Because this is just so true. It captures what goes on in the minds of many people, especially those who are just amassing wealth in this world, who are building their treasures in this world. And like what Jesus said, amass your treasure, build your treasures in heaven. He says, of those who are so foolish that they do not recognize God, they do not appreciate him, but they are just building edifices and structures and businesses in the world. It says, Psalm 49:11, their inner thought is that their houses will last forever, that their dwelling places to all generations. They call their lands after their own names, you know. And Bible is saying to us, this is vanity upon vanity. It's folly, because you say to yourself, look, we are going to build such a large structure because this house will last forever, because our dwelling places will endure to all generations. People will come here. Even when I'm dead, people will continue to come here. They will know that this is the place. They name the lands and the estates after themselves. But you know what? From Psalm 14, we are reminded that man, he does nothing. The day he dies, Psalm 14 says, that very day, all his plans vanish with him. We are not making mockery of Chief Akintola or of others who are going to die. We all are going to die. That is the lot of all human beings. But those of us who are in the Lord, those of us who, by the grace of God, we have been made wise to store treasures in heaven, we know, as written in this Psalm 49, that we are not going to perish like the fool. We are going to die as well. Wise people die. Foolish people die, but you know what? We are not going to perish. We are not going to perish. Even if we don't leave houses and lands,
But it is not a bad thing to leave houses and lands. I pray the Lord will bless you according to his wisdom and perfect will to have houses and lands. But even if you don't leave houses and lands, you are not going to perish. This scripture from from Psalm 49 says, the upright shall have dominion over them in the morning. And that's talking about the resurrection morning. The upright will not perish, but shall be raised again. So whether you have houses and lands, all that you are saved, or that you know the Lord, or that you are among the wise who will be raised in the morning. Because think about it, especially those who have houses and lands, those who have done all sorts of evil to have those houses and lands, just think about it. But who do not know the Lord, those houses and lands will perish, and their souls will also perish. Horrible. Think about that. And no wonder that the Bible calls them foolish. Foolish. We do not know the Lord. Okay, I'm still talking about anniversaries and legacies. I said earlier on that when anniversaries are commemorated, people begin to think back to those who made the news during that original event that is now being remembered. We just spoke about how a correspondent for Punch newspapers visited the home of Chief Samuel Oladokun Akintola in Ogbomoso. Chief Akintola was one of the prominent politicians in Nigeria killed during the January 15, 1966 coup. So as part of the commemoration of that coup in 1966, I believe as part of that, Punch newspapers then visited the house, home of Chief Samuel Akintola, which we understand has now fallen into ruin. But you say, again, as part of it, of anniversaries, in addition to people remembering those who died and this and that, people also revisit the history of what happened. The point is that many of those who we call the history makers, who were the dramatist personnel, people who were actually there in the thick of things, many of them are gone. Now they are gone, they are no longer with us. We can only rely on accounts given by those who were witnesses, to history, maybe their account or the account of the people who heard from them. So I came across this again, talking about the events of 1966. This was written by a man called Shehu Shagari, who was a prominent figure in First Republic in Nigeria and later became the president of Nigeria in the Second Republic. And this is what he wrote. He said, talking about the events of January 1966, he said, quote, "I was about to break the Ramadan fast on Sunday, 16 January, when all ministers were asked to report to the cabinet office at 6:30 p.m. in the cabinet chamber where Major General Inrosi Bukar Dakruma Ibrahim Tanko Galadima, and there were no other officials present. According to Shagari in his memoir, he wrote, he said, Major General Inrosi admitted to us that he had been unable to suppress the rebellion, which he said was getting out of hand. Inrosi was full of emotion and even shed some tears. When we reminded Major General Inrosi if he needed to avail himself of the British pledge of military assistance, he replied that it was too late as the army was pressing him to assume power. Indeed, he confessed his personal reluctance to take over because of his ignorance of government, but insisted the boys were adamant and anxiously waiting outside. He advised it would be in our own interest and that of the country to temporarily cede power to him to avert disaster. Accordingly, we acceded to his request since we had no other alternative. Inrosi then insisted that the agreement be written. Surprisingly, there was no stationery to write the agreement. All the offices were logged while no official was around. Alhaji AGF Abdul Razak, the Minister of State for the Railways, managed to secure a scrap paper on which he drafted a statement which we endorsed. That was the so-called voluntary formal handover of power by the Balewa government to Major General Inrosi. It was agreed that a statement would be typed and one of them would sign it on our behalf. We were then advised to return home and await further instructions. I only got to break my Ramadan fast around 9:30 p.m.
Later at 11:50 p.m., Dr. Rizzo made a terse nationwide broadcast announcing the cabinet's voluntary decision to transfer power to the armed forces. Major General Nrosi then made his own broadcast accepting the invitation. Nigeria's first democratic experience was effectively over. And although the mutiny had by then practically collapsed, military rule had arrived. It was a fact. That's an excerpt from former President Shehu Shagari's book, Shehu Shagari Beckoned to Serve. And why am I bringing this up? I'm bringing this up because when things are remembered, when anniversaries are remembered, when events of the past are remembered, what we also remember will be what people said about the events being remembered. Because those of us who were not alive then, and for those who were alive, who were not part of the making of the history, who were not in the room, so to say, when the history was being made, who cannot give first-hand account of what happened, must rely on the accounts of those who were in the room, the accounts of those who had a front row seat, as witnesses to history, or the accounts of those who themselves were part of the making of history. And for us who are on the Lord's side, we reflect on this and we understand that what we can understand about history is what we are told about history. This popular saying that Africans love, especially those who want always to vilify the so-called Western imperialism from time to time. They say, look, and I think it was Chinua Achebe who made this popular. I cannot lay my hand on the statement as clearly as I should, but it was Chinua Achebe who said something to the following effect, who said that the hunter will always be glorified as long as he's the one telling the story. He will always be glorified as long as he's the one telling the story. Right? And people usually write accounts to make themselves look good, to smell like roses. So those of us who are reading this account, we can only be satisfied with the accounts that we read because we're not there. Because we're not there, we can only believe what we have read. And when we read accounts like this, we should just take them with the proviso that we do not have access to the other side, to the account. For example, Major General Gui Nrosi has since died. He was killed in July, just about 6 months after the events that President Shehu Shagari described there. President Shagari was describing the event of January 16, 1966. Nrosi was killed in July 1966. Nrosi is not here to tell his own side of the story, and now we hear from Shehu Shagari. You may think maybe he has no reason to lie, but I mean, he was trying to show that they who served in the cabinet of Balewa, Prime Minister Balewa, who himself was killed in that 1966 coup, that they had no option but to sign off their mandate to the military at that time. This is a lesson for us. When we read pieces of history like this, we should take it just as one person's account of what he wants us to know. It's a person's account of what he wants us to know, and perhaps he was saying the truth, but perhaps not. We have no way of knowing. We cannot even interrogate those who may want to dispute it because they are no more. This is the point when we talk about biographies and autobiographies and historical accounts, we contrast them with the Bible. The Bible is not the book where you're going to find everything good about the people held out to us as heroes. You're going to find in the Bible what? You're going to find in the Bible the good, the bad, and the ugly about the people that God holds out to us as heroes, as people of faith. You're going to find the good and the bad and the ugly. In many human accounts and especially autobiographies, you rarely find people writing things about themselves that will not flatter them, that will not paint them in good light. You hardly find that. You find people trying to write from the viewpoint of burnishing their credentials and their image and explaining the things that they did. You seldom find people acknowledging the wrongs that they did. Whereas in the Bible, you find historical accounts. You find factually
accurate historical account told from the different angles where a person did well, it is recorded. Where the person did not do well, it is equally recorded. But again, what can we learn from this? Once we are dead, once we are gone, will be not only is it that our resources, our assets will no longer be under our control, not only the case that all our plans will also vanish on that very day, as the Bible teaches, it's also the case that our story will only be told by some other person. We cannot tell your story again. You cannot tell your own side of the story again. To be some other person telling your story and saying, oh, Reverend this, Bishop this, Mr. this, Brother this, Sister this, and did that, you would no longer be there to tell your own side of the story. I do pray that the Lord will bless you, not only in this world, but even after your passing, with the blessing of having truthful people to tell your story, you know, to tell your story. And that will depend on what you do, actually. We're only remembered by what we have done. It depends on what you have done. And then I do pray that the Lord will help you to do good works, even in this world, and also bless you with loving and truthful persons who are going to say the truth about your legacy as well. But even if you do not have people telling your story, and more importantly, Christians should not be overly concerned about whether their stories will be properly told after they are gone, whether people will tell the right things about them, whether people will be faithful in their report, you know, about their lives. We should not bother about that. We should just bother about whether we are doing the good things and leave that to God. Because you see, the arms of history are controlled not by any man but by God. You do not even know the person who is going to tell your story. And more importantly, you don't even need your own story told. The only story that Christians want told is the story of Jesus Christ. Do you know the place, the most assurance we have? And this is the basis for the Christian a devotion to doing good. What is it? It is because the good we do will never be forgotten in heaven. It will not be forgotten in heaven. In this world, many people may forget. In this world, some people may even deliberately, with ill motive, ill intention, tarnish your image. Some person may take a pen and paper and write, you know, horrible things about you, that and you'll not be there to defend yourself because you are gone. And some people just are just acting out of malice. May say, look, I'm just going to tarnish this person's image and tarnish this and tarnish, and they do all sort of things. We should not bother our heads about that. Oh, will people remember me well? Will people write good things about me? You just bother about doing the right things, doing the God-honoring things, doing the noble things, and then don't bother about that. Because it is God who controls them. Even the person who is planning to write ill about you has no idea of how long he is going to live. But don't bother about that. So if people are not going to remember, because sometimes you do all the good in this one, people don't remember. If people are not going to remember, if it is possible for people to even tarnish your image when you are gone, then why should you continue to do good? Because the good you do will never be forgotten in heaven. Jesus said, lay up for your treasure. Do not lay up for your treasures in this world where thieves break in and steal and moth corrupt and there is rust, but build treasures in heaven. In heaven, no thieves can steal the treasures you have built in heaven. No corruption can enter into that place. No moth can eat it up. Build treasures in heaven. So much so that even if history decides to be unkind to us because some persons decided to be ill-motivated, you don't even bother about that. But you know that the good you have done will never be forgotten in heaven. In Revelation, it says the book of works will be opened. The book of life will be opened as well. The good we have done in this world will never be forgotten. The good we have done in the name of the Lord, the good we have done for the glory of the Lord, will never be forgotten. So, you see, this morning we have engaged with anniversaries, remembrances, recalling the event of 1966 in Nigeria, January 1966 in Nigeria, that witnessed the first military coup in Nigeria. One of the dramatist personnel leading politicians of that era, Chief Samuel Ladoke Akintola, a reporter from Punch newspaper, visited his house, which according to him has now fallen into ruins. Nobody is there. Scavengers have taken out so many things in that house. It is
for want of a better expression, a shadow of its former glory. And I reminded us of that Latin phrase, which I always find useful at times like this. At times like this, that Latin phrase, which reminds us that, hey, all the glories of this world, they are going to do what? They are going to pass. They are going to pass away. All the glories of this world will pass away. Seek transit, Gloria Mundi. Thus passes at the glory of this world. I want to talk about legacies and anniversaries as well. You are going to be reminded that, oh, people, we can only rely on the accounts written by other people to remember the events of that time. As wise people, when we read accounts, let us bear in mind that people often write from the position of burnishing their own reputations, of making themselves look as beautiful, to smell as roses. And when they write when they write non-flattering things about other people who are not there to defend themselves, you just take it with those qualifications in mind. But we have said that for us on the Lord's side, we should be bothered more about what? About what is written about us in heaven. Do not bother your head too much about what will be written about you when you are gone. There are many people, you know, in this world, especially politicians, people who, not only politicians, and then people who occupy some high offices, and they worry about these things. They say, look, if I don't do these things now, people will not write good things about me. They want to be loved. They want to be loved. They want to be liked, especially by those who control the news media, who control the platforms of information. They want to be liked by them because they're afraid. If I don't do the things that people like now, when I'm gone, they are going to tarnish my memory. They're going to write horrible things, and history will be unkind to me. Many people are concerned about whether history will be kind to them or not. One can understand that, right? One can understand it. Once you even understand, people are concerned whether history will be kind to them or not. But you know what? Do not let those concerns then take priority over what? Over what? Over you doing the things that please the Lord. You want primarily to please the Lord. You want primarily to please the Lord. Because whatever verdict human history delivers on you will not matter. In the final analysis, what will matter will be what God thinks about you. What God thinks about you. So the right course for a Christian is not to bother about the verdict of history, but to bother about whether we are doing the right thing, whether we are glorifying God by our actions. And when you are doing the right thing in the eyes of the Lord, the good things you have done, they will never be forgotten. And your legacy before God, the treasure you have built in heaven, would never be tarnished.

0: I know we are still talking about legacies and anniversaries. Now we turn to the United States. Monday 19th of January 2026 was observed in the United States as Martin Luther King Jr. Day. Martin Luther King Jr. Day. This is a U.S. federal holiday celebrated on the third Monday of January to honor the civil rights leader's life, legacy, advocacy, and many other contributions to the development of the culture and the emancipation of the rights of black people, colored people in the United States. Martin Luther King was a civil rights activist. He was also an ordained Baptist minister. And talking about anniversaries again, we have said earlier on today, anniversaries make us remember those who were the leading players in the story being remembered. We just talked about Samuel Aduke Akintola of Nigeria, who was killed in the 1966 coup, January 1966 coup. We've spoken about former president of Nigeria, Shehu Shagari, who wrote about the events of January 16, 1966. And then you also find that when anniversaries are celebrated and commemorated, when people recall past event, we begin again to do what? To discover more about those people, because as the years pass, so do more revelations come out. People begin to discover more and more things about the people who were the leaders at that time, who were history makers, who were the newsmakers at that time. And that's what has happened to the legacy of Reverend Martin Luther King Jr. As you well know, a holiday to commemorate his contributions to American history. That holiday is always observed the third Monday in January. He was a Baptist minister by training. He rose to global prominence as the moral voice of the American civil rights movement. So Reverend Martin Luther King Jr. Is well known for his advocacy for racial equality in the United States. But he was an ordained Baptist minister as well. So much so now when some of his papers, some of his personal documents are being released, many people are shocked to discover the true beliefs of Reverend Dr. Martin Luther King Jr. And now there are concerns and surprises from what is now called the MLK papers. You know, the MLK papers refer to his private papers, correspondence, academic work, and also some of the reports from the Federal Bureau of Investigation about the surveillance that they conducted on him. Whenever I come across this, I'm so reluctant to engage with it, because I'm just saying to myself, can it be true? If you have time, just go and do a Google search on what the FBI found out about Martin Luther King Jr. The only reason why I'm not discussing it is because some people are suggesting that maybe the FBI even lied about him, but you know, so many other facts seem to corroborate what the FBI said. But let's leave those aside. Now people are discovering from the papers of Reverend Martin Luther King Jr. That he actually doubted the historical reliability of certain biblical miracles. He did not believe in the bodily resurrection of Jesus Christ, and he had some critical views about the Holy Spirit inspiration of many parts of the scriptures. The reality is, many people are now understanding that, well, Reverend Martin Luther King Jr. Was more of a moral voice and not a Christian by conviction. It would appear from revisionist history, it would appear to be somebody who saw the pulpit as a platform to advance racial equality in the United States. Now, advancing racial equality was not a bad thing. It's never a bad thing. It is to the glory of God that people are treated equally, but that is not the primary purpose of the pulpit. And even if the pulpit will be used for that, or let it be, that the person using the pulpit for that primarily is what? Is primarily a person who what? A person who knows the Lord, who confesses the Lord. It is quite disturbing to now read from some of the papers of Reverend Martin Luther King Jr. that he doubted the reliability of certain biblical miracles, that he doubted the bodily resurrection of Christ, and that he even doubted the plenary inspiration of the scriptures. Again, it tells us, people on the Lord's side, that when we are gone, after we are gone, even the things that we never wanted people to know, they eventually come to light. So what are we engaged with this morning? With Chief Samuel Ladoke Akintola, who was killed in January 1966. We are now reminded that physical legacies left behind, like houses and estates, you know what, they fall into disrepair, they fall into ruin. And even the ones that have not fallen into ruin, they are just the shadows of their former selves. Even houses that are still maintained, they don't command that much attention from people. People don't go there any longer the way they used to flock there. Recently, I was shocked when some young students, university students, were interviewed, and some of them did not even know who Chief M. Kuabiela was. And I said to myself, thus passes the glory of this world. Sic transit gloria mundi. Thus passes the glory of this world. That's something to remember about physical legacies. We also engage with the account of President Sheu Shagari about what happened on January 16, 1966, the day after that coup. And we are reminded that, hey, once we are gone, again, you find that other people will have to tell our stories, and hope that we give people good stories to tell. But we should not be too concerned about what people will tell about us. We should not be too concerned. We should be concerned about whether we are doing things to glorify God and to join Him in doing His work in this world. Because when we do that, when we glorify God, when we join Him to do His work in this world, you know what's going to happen? Those things will be written in heaven, and they'll be remembered, forever remembered, and it will not matter whether we are remembered in this world or whether our legacy is tarnished or in any way because of the ill motives of people. Again, I mentioned that Christians should not be overly concerned about how they'll be remembered in this world. They should be more concerned about what God will write about them. Because once you are in God's good books, you must be in the good books of men as well. And even if men refuse to acknowledge that and to give you your flowers, to use that popular expression now, it will not matter because you are in God's good books. And the final thing we engaged with this morning is that after we are gone, as Americans just recently commemorated at the Martin Luther King Jr. Day, after we are gone, even the things that we did not intend for others to know, they will come to light. They come to light because the papers, your files that you guarded so jealously, that you put under lock and key, your social media account, all those things, eventually, other people will get access to them, and then they will know us as we truly are. All these things should humble us. All these things should remind us that we are just passing through. What did Shakespeare write when he said all the world is what? It's a stage. What's that quote from Shakespeare? He wrote, said, all the world is a stage, and all of us are what? All of us are just, we're just there, you know, like all of us are just there, and we're just passing. I want to get the full quote of that. I hope I can get it now. Yeah, all the world's a stage, and all the men and women merely players. They have their exits and their entrances, and one man in his time plays many parts, his act being seven ages, at first the infant, and on a beautiful quote, you know, by Shakespeare there. But those who are on the Lord's side, we all will be wise to heed the advice of Moses in Psalm 90, when he wrote saying, Lord, teach us to number our days that we may apply our hearts to wisdom. When we apply our hearts to wisdom, we know that heaping up treasures in this world is not only unwise, it is foolish, especially when we have no treasures stored in heaven. When we apply our hearts to wisdom, we will also understand that our stories will only be told by people who may not have our best interests at heart, people may have their own interest in writing our stories, so much so that we are better giving attention to whether our names are written in heaven, whether the works we are doing are works that will be recognized in heaven. We will also be applying our hearts to wisdom when we realize and understand that even the things that we would not let anybody know today, the document we will not let anybody have access to, the places in our lives, the things that we would never let anybody know, after we are gone, these things will come to light, just like many revelations are now coming to light about the papers and the writings of Martin Luther King Jr. He who is wise, we apply it his heart to wisdom. That should be our prayer at this morning as we close today on the Lord's Side, Christian Perspectives on News and Current Events. Lord, teach us to number our days so that we may apply our hearts. Lord, teach us to number our days so that we may apply our hearts unto wisdom. I want to thank you very much for staying with us this morning on Gospel Best Radio for On the Lord's Side, Christian Perspectives on News and Current Events. I hope to be with you again tomorrow by the grace of God. Whatever you do today, please remain firmly on the Lord's side. God bless you. God bless you real good.
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2: Engaging the culture with the mind of Christ.
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1: Engaging the culture with the mind of Christ.

0: Well, as you go on today, this week, this month, this year, there is nothing worth putting in mind, nothing worth putting front and center of your heart than the knowledge that the Lord Himself, He watches over you. You are the apple of His eye, and He has engraved you on the palm of His hand. Steady your heart. Be calm in your soul.
1: Why should I feel discouraged?
0: Why should you feel discouraged? Why should the shadows come? Why should you allow the shadows to come? Throne.
1: Why should my heart feel lonely?
0: Why should you allow your heart to feel lonely
1: and long for heaven
0: and home when Jesus is your portion?
1: When Jesus is my portion,
0: a constant friend is He.
1: A constant friend is He.
0: And if His eye is on the sparrow, will it not look after you? Will it not watch over you?
1: Yes,

0: So do not be afraid. You are worth more than many sparrows. The words of your Lord, Matthew 10:31. So don't be afraid. You are more valuable to God than a whole flock of sparrows. Fear not, therefore. You have more value than many sparrows. Even the very hairs of your head are all numbered.
1: Why should I feel discouraged?
0: And why should the shadows come?

0: when Jesus himself is my portion.
1: When Jesus is my portion.
0: When Jesus himself is my constant friend. Yes, his eye is on the sparrow.
1: His eye is on the sparrow.
0: And if his eye is on the sparrow, then I know that he watches over me.

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4: And I said, God bless you. Good

to all the world to go and proclaim to the ends of the earth, saying what? Saying Jesus saves. Jesus saves. And that's the message for you this morning on Motivated by Faith Monday, a reminder from the Holy Spirit that Jesus saves. You remember what that hymn writer wrote? We have heard that joyful sound. What? The sound saying Jesus saves. How did we hear it? We heard it by the power of the Holy Spirit. And oh, that you will hear it today. Oh, that you will hear it. Oh, that you will make all the circumstances of your life listen to the Holy Spirit saying, Jesus saves. Jesus saves. He saves. He saves from everything, from every affliction. He saves from the guilt of sin. He saves from the power of sin. He saves from the afflictions of this world. He saves from the bondage of Satan. He saves from the bondage of sickness. He saves from any power that sets itself up against the will of God in your life. Hebrews 7:25. Therefore, he is able to save completely those who come to God through him, because he always lives to intercede for them. The one who came to the world to die for your sins, who died for your sins, who died on the cross of Calvary, is the one who rose triumphantly from the grave, who ascended into heaven, who is now seated at the right hand of the Father, interceding for you. And that is why he is able to save completely. That's how the NIV puts it. New Living Translation says, therefore he is able once and forever to save those who come to God through him. King James Version, wherefore he is able also to save them to the uttermost that come unto God by him, seeing he ever liveth to make intercession for them. It's Motivated by Faith Monday. Begin this new week hearing that voice, hearing that sound. It's a joyful sound, isn't it? It's a joyful sound. Jesus saves. Jesus saves. And why is that joyful? Wow. Why is that joyful? Listen to what the prophet wrote in Isaiah 12 from verse 4. In that day you will say, give praise to the Lord, proclaim his name. Make known among the nations what he has done, and proclaim that his name is exalted. Sing to the Lord, for he has done glorious things. Let this be known to all the world. Shout aloud and sing for joy, people of Zion, for great is the Holy One of Israel among you. It's a joyful sound to know that he saves. Not that he saved you, but he did save you, and he saves. We have heard the joyful sound. Jesus saves. I'm going to play that hymn now. You know that tune so well. And after that, I'm going to play another tune that I recently heard and fell in love with. And it's such a beautiful, beautiful tune as well. I wanted to listen to it. Let me first play that new tune. And then we're going to reflect more on how this hymn invites us to lift up our heart to the Lord at the beginning of this new week, invites us all over again to ponder anew on the saving grace of our Lord and Savior Jesus Christ, and from that to take fresh courage, knowing that the one who saves us is seated at the right hand of the Father, is interceding for us. And that's what I wanted to go with, to run with this week, that Christ is interceding for you, whatever your struggles are, whether with sin, whatever your struggles are, whether with want, whether with sickness, whether with some trials or troubles of this world, whether with some spiritual battle. Bear in mind and be encouraged, be reminded that he lives to intercede for you. That is the whole purpose of him being at the right hand of the Father. That's the whole purpose of his living until the second coming, to intercede for you, because he has a vested interest in your salvation. He has a vested interest in your triumph. He's rooting for you. I love to write this to my friends when I talk to them and try to encourage them. I say, I'm rooting for you. And I would love to hear that as well. If I find myself in any trouble or trial, to hear a friend say, hey, Femi, I'm rooting for you. What does it mean to be rooting for you? Meaning that I'm really invested in your triumph. I'm invested in you being successful. I'm invested in you being triumphant, in overcoming whatever challenges you are facing. Christ is rooting for you. He's rooting for you. He's rooting for you. He's applauding you. He wants you to succeed. And that is why, at the right hand of the Father, he is interceding for you. This hymn writer wrote, saying, we have heard that joyful sound. Jesus saves. Jesus saves. Spread the tidings all around. Jesus saves. Jesus saves. Bear the news to every land. Climb the steeps and cross the waves. Onward. That's our Lord's command. Jesus saves. Jesus saves.

saves. And glory to God to for Priscilla J. Owens, who wrote this hymn. And you know, it is only that joyful news, that joyful sound that is truly meaningful, that you are going to bear to every land, that you are going to climb the steeps and cross the waves to proclaim that Jesus saves. Please do not forget that this week, that your Lord, He lives to intercede for you, is rooting for you, and is able to save to the uttermost those who come to God through Him.

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Jesus saves. Spread the tidings all around. Yes, Jesus saves. Bear the news to every land. Climb the steeps and cross the waves. Onward, that's our Lord's command.

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Yes, Jesus saves. Sing it softly through the gloom. When the heart for mercy craves, sing in triumph for the tomb.

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And I want to play that song, that part again. Yes. Shout salvation full and free. To the highest hills, in the deepest caves, shout salvation full and free. This is our song of victory.

0: yes, this is our song of victory. And Lord, we come to you this morning as your people. We come to you by faith, believing that you exist, that you are, that you reward those who diligently seek after you. We come to you in the name of our Lord and Savior Jesus Christ, the name above all names. And we come believing that the name of Jesus saves. We come believing that Jesus is at your right hand, interceding for us. We come believing that you can do all things, for nothing is impossible for you. And this is our song of victory. To every voice of doubt, to every voice of depression, to every mountain before us, to every valley that we have to pass through, we reply by saying Jesus saves. To every struggle we face, whether with the flesh, whether with sin, whether with the world, whether against Satan and his agent, to every affliction, we reply by faith in you that Jesus saves. Glory to your name, O Lord. Please bless us as we begin this week and prosper us and keep us in your will, and let your will be done in our lives. Let us not take one step to the right or to the left away from your will, but let your perfect will be done in our lives, O Lord, in Jesus' name. Amen. Amen. And see that portion of that hymn that says, sing above the battle strife. You know, what does it mean? It means whether you are facing the battle, even in the midst of battle, you know, what do you hear in the midst of battle? The clashing of arms and groaning and shoutings and fear, the voice of fear, the voice of dread, the voice of fatigue sometimes. And above all that, this hymn writer wrote saying, sing above the battle strife, sing that Jesus saves, that Jesus saves. I want to play one devotional from the Pilgrim's Joy collection from a while back. I think we published this about three years ago by His death and endless life. Because sometimes the question is, yes, Jesus saves, but how does He save? This hymn writer replies by saying He saves by His death and endless life, because He died on the cross, and by His death He has made peace between us and God. And then His endless life, He spends His endless life interceding for you by His death and endless life. And another one which we published also 3 years ago, all inspired by this hymn, Jesus Saves. The first one says, which is louder, which voice is louder? Is it the voice of the battle you are facing right now, or the voice of the Holy Spirit saying that joyful sound, proclaiming that joyful sound, Jesus Saves? I pray you'll be blessed by these two devotionals. God bless you, really good.
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0: Dear Christian pilgrim, there are two sets of truths that exist in different columns in our lives. In one column, we have the following truths. One, the reality of sin and its oppression. Two, the reality of our anxieties, cares, fears, needs, and daunting obligations. And three, the reality of human frailty and our susceptibility to sicknesses, diseases, and ultimately to death. All these horrifying truths in one column. But in the other column, firmly stands this truth: Jesus saves. And the question today is, which of these two columns is louder in your life? Which do you lift above the other? Is the truth of salvation through Christ so lifted high in your heart and in your affairs that it drowns out those pesky noisemakers in the other column? Have you discovered the joy of salvation through Jesus Christ? Have you? Then sing it louder than the battles in your life. Make it stronger than the forces of gloomy sadness, and lift it triumphantly even over death.
2: Sing above.
0: Yes, sing above the battle strife. Say, Jesus saves, Jesus saves. By His death and endless life, Jesus saves, yes, Jesus saves. Sing this softly through the pain when the heart for mercy craves. Sing it. Trying for the throne, say Jesus saves, yes, Jesus saves. So, about the strife of battle in the midst of gloomy sadness, in the face of threats of sickness and death, you must listen and hear and repeat louder and louder still the joyful sound of the voice of Jesus in John 16:33, saying, "Be of good cheer, I have overcome the world." While passing through the howling wilderness of life, you must repeat louder and louder still the joyful sound of the assurance in Hebrews 13:6, "I will never leave you, neither will I forsake you." And what is more, you must listen and hear the Holy Spirit in Philippians 2:10-11. What he says there, you must repeat longer than any other, louder than any other, stronger than any other, and higher than all else. At the name of Jesus, every knee should bow in heaven and on earth and under the earth, and every tongue acknowledge that Jesus Christ is Lord, to the glory of God the Father. Jesus Christ is Lord, to the glory of God the Father. So,
2: sing above the battle strife.

0: Let us pray. As you call out the name of Jesus in faith, may all your anxieties and fears be taken captive and made subject to the will of God for your life. In Jesus' name.
1: Amen.
0: Amen.
2: Pilgrim's Joy Devotional.
1: And I say amen indeed. And that's from an old episode of Pilgrim's Joy Devotional. On that same hymn, Jesus Saves. Jesus Saves. Once again, I welcome you to Gospel Best Radio, your community Christian internet talk radio with a mission to engage the contemporary culture with the mind of Christ. It's Monday morning and it's motivated by faith. Motivated by Faith Monday, where the Holy Spirit invites you to remember to have faith, to have faith, to have faith in God. Good morning to you. As we begin this new day and begin this new week, in the power of the Holy Spirit, I charge you, rest in the Lord and wait patiently for Him. There is a song, it's a classical piece, a solo classical piece, and it's from Felix Mendelssohn's Elijah, Oh Rest in the Lord. Sometimes I put it on repeat as I walk in the office, whatever work I'm doing, is when I'm doing some deep work, I just put it on repeat in the background. It's so soothing, not only in the melody, but also in the message taken directly from Psalm 37. Trust in the Lord and do good, dwell in the land and feed on His faithfulness. Delight yourself also in the Lord, and He shall give you the desires of your heart. Commit your way to the Lord, trust also in Him, and He shall bring it to pass. He shall bring forth your righteousness as the light and your justice as the noonday. Rest in the Lord and wait patiently for Him. Do not fret because of him who prospers in his way, because of the man who brings wicked schemes to pass. Cease from anger, forsake wrath. Do not fret, it only causes harm. For evildoers shall be cut off, but those who wait on the Lord, they shall inherit the earth. For yet a little while, and the wicked shall be no more. Indeed, you will look carefully for his place, but it shall be no more. But the meek shall inherit the earth, and shall delight themselves in the abundance of peace. A little that the righteous has is better than the riches of many wicked. For the arms of the wicked shall be broken, but the Lord opposes the righteous. The Lord knows the days of the upright, and their inheritance shall be forever. They shall not be ashamed in the evil time, and in the days of famine they shall be satisfied. But the wicked shall perish, and the enemies of the Lord, like the splendor of the meadows, shall vanish into smoke. They shall vanish away. The wicked borrows and does not repay, but the righteous shows mercy and gives. For those blessed by him shall inherit the earth, but those cursed by him shall be cut off. The steps of a good man are ordered by the Lord, and he delights in his way. Though he fall, he shall not be utterly cast down, for the Lord upholds him with his hand. I have been young, and now I am old, yet have not seen the righteous forsaken, nor his descendants begging bread. He is ever merciful and lends, and his descendants are blessed. Depart from evil and do good and dwell forevermore. For the Lord loves justice and does not forsake his saints. Wait on the Lord and keep his way, and he shall exalt you to inherit the land. Mark the blameless man and observe the upright, for the future of that man is peace. The salvation of the righteous is from the Lord. He is their strength in the time of trouble, and the Lord shall help them and deliver them, and he shall deliver them from the wicked and save them, because they trust in him. What a beautiful psalm, and I've taken different, you know, portions from that beautiful psalm, which is a psalm one should read over and over again, especially if you just take some extract from it. Speaking directly to the circumstances of God's children, the circumstances of his children, to the circumstances of his saints. And I love the closing verses 39 and 40. The salvation of the righteous is from the Lord. You have to reflect on that to fully understand the message in it. The righteous will be saved. But by what? By whom? By what means? It is from the Lord. So meaning that even when the righteous looks around and cannot see a way out of his dilemma, of his trouble, of his struggles, let him be comforted by the remembrance of the truth that the salvation of the righteous is from the Lord. It's not going to come from man. It's not going to come from the believer himself. It's not going to come from your circumstances, nor from your resources, nor from the resources of your parents or your children or your friend, nor from your network, nor from the government, nor from any human means. The salvation of the righteous is from the Lord. It's from the Lord, whose power is without limit, whose resources are endless, whose ways are beyond our imagination, who has 1,001 ways where we do not have just one, who is indeed the omnipotent, who is the potentate of time, who controls time and chance, in whose hands are the hearts of men, princes, kings, and all the men of this world, who direct the hearts of men like streams of water. The salvation of the righteous is from that God. It's from that Lord, and he's their strength in the time of trouble. If you truly believe this, then you're not going to be despondent. You're not going to be depressed. If you believe this, that the salvation of the righteous is from the Lord, you're going to rise up. You're going to be moved by faith to face this new day, this new week, with strength and vigor, knowing that Jesus saves. That's where we started from. Knowing that Jesus lives ever to intercede for you, and knowing that your salvation from whatever afflicts you is from the Lord. And the solemn promise that the psalmist has related to us here, the Lord shall help them and deliver them. He shall deliver them from the wicked and save them because they trust in him. Oh, rest in the Lord. Wait patiently for him, and he shall give you the desires of your heart. Trust also in him, and he shall bring it to pass. He shall bring forth your righteousness as the light and your justice as the noonday.

0: Well, yes, indeed. We rest in the Lord and wait patiently. Wait patiently for Him. And that's the message to someone today. And I hope that person is you. The Lord saying to you, oh, rest in the Lord. Relax. Relax. Relax. Jesus saves. Relax. Relax. He saves. He's able to save to the uttermost those who come to God through Him. Relax. He's able to do it by His death and endless life. By His death, He won the victory over the devil. By His endless life, He lives to intercede for you. Relax. Relax. Oh, wait. Oh, rest in the Lord and wait. And wait patiently for Him. And what is more, His steadfast love. How would you describe His steadfast love? May I ask you? They are new every morning from Lamentations 3, right? They are new every morning. I'll tell you how Don Moen also describes it. His steadfast love extends to the heavens. You cannot wrap your head. You cannot fully understand the dimensions of His steadfast love. That's the same thing that the apostle wrote, right, to the Ephesians, and he said he was praying. Paul was praying, oh, that you and all of the Lord's people will have the grace to comprehend, to understand how high, deep, and long and wide is the love of Christ, love of God through Christ to you. Your steadfast love, oh Lord, extends to the heavens. Your faithfulness to the clouds. And this Monday morning, motivated by Faith Monday, the Lord is saying to you, do not forget that my steadfast love for you extends to the heaven. My faithfulness, that I'll keep my word, it extends to the clouds. You cannot measure it. You cannot measure it. And may all these reminders from the Holy Spirit stand in good stead to walk on in faith. To walk on in faith, to face all your challenges, knowing that your salvation is of the Lord. The salvation of the righteous, remember again, from some, the salvation of the righteous is,
1: aren't you thankful for His love tonight?
0: Is of the Lord. We're also thankful for His love this morning,
1: oh,
0: aren't
1: thank you?
0: You,
1: Lord God. Amen. Let's sing about His steadfast love.
0: Mm-hmm.

0: we thank you for your love.
1: Yes, Lord, we thank you.
0: For your steadfast love. You didn't forget about us, God. You reached down for us with your mercy and your grace.
1: Oh, yes. Lord, we thank you. Lord, we thank you because you reached out to us. You reached out for us. You reach out to us. You reach out for us in the past tense and in the present tense. And we love you. We thank you because indeed your steadfast love reaches to the heavens. And of course, you know that's from the 36th Psalm from verse 6, thy righteousness. From verse 5, thy mercy, O Lord, is in the heavens, and thy faithfulness reacheth unto the clouds. Thy righteousness is like the great mountains. Thy judgments are a great deep, O Lord. Thou preservest man and beast. And as I read this, I was inspired to see that, well, the Lord is keeping us this morning in those set of psalms in the 30s. We read earlier on from Psalm 37 that admonition from the psalmist, saying, he was saying to his own soul, and what you should say to your soul as well, oh, rest in the Lord, wait patiently for him, do not fret because of him who prospers. Oh, rest in the Lord, wait patiently for him, and he shall bring forth your righteousness as the light and your justice as the noonday. And now the Holy Spirit leads us to Psalm 36, where we are reminded of the mercy and the love of God reaching up to the clouds in the heavens. There is no end to them. There are no dimensions to describe them. His righteousness also like the great mountains. And then the psalmist did not end there. He then went further to describe his loving kindness as what? As excellent. That's from the King James Version. Of course, the New King James Version says his loving kindness is precious. How precious is your loving kindness, O God? King James Version, how excellent is thy loving kindness, O God? And for many people who have been in the choir for a while, you will know that a staple anthem of many choral groups, how excellent. I do not even know who wrote that anthem. Must be part of the great empire anthems, you know, those church anthems, choral anthems compiled under the title Empire Anthems. How excellent is thy loving kindness, O God? As Psalm 37 verse 7, how excellent is thy loving kindness, O God? Therefore the children of men put their trust under the shadow of thy wings. Let us ponder, let us reflect a bit on that. The psalmist wrote saying, how excellent is thy loving kindness, O God? Therefore, what does that mean? That's the connecting point there, saying, because your loving kindness is excellent, according to the New King James Version, because your loving kindness is so precious, that is why the children of men put their trust under the shadow of thy wings. I know that you will take encouragement from that as well this morning. That is the reason why you should put your trust in him. Because his loving kindness is excellent. Excellent is the superlative of all superlatives. There is no other word more expressive of the excellency of his loving kindness than excellent. That is the superlative of all superlatives. How excellent. What else? How else would you be graded in the superlatives than to say excellent? How excellent is thy loving kindness, O God? That has been the declaration of all those who trust in the Lord, all those who look to the Lord, all those who call upon the name of the Lord. They have all been taken through thick and thin, through thorny roads, but haven't gone through with God, haven't traveled with the Lord. They all have confessed the excellency of his loving kindness. How excellent is thy loving kindness, O God? That is why the children of men put their trust under the shadow of thy wings. And Lord, this is our outcry to you also this evening. We are saying, Lord, we are putting our trust in you this new day, this new week, because your loving kindness is excellent. It reaches to the heavens, and there is no end to your love. Lord, that is why we have come to you. And those who come to him, those who look to him, those who put their trust under the shadow of his wings, Psalm 37 verse 8 says, they shall be abundantly satisfied with the fatness of thy house, and thou shalt make them drink of the river of thy pleasures. And in verse 10, the psalmist prays, saying, oh, continue thy loving kindness. Lord, this morning is our prayer this morning. As we begin this new day, this new week, oh, continue thy loving kindness. Oh, continue thy loving kindness unto us who know you, and your righteousness to the upright. And Lord, we lay claim to the righteousness of Christ, which you have imputed to us. We thank you for it. We are thankful for it. And by faith in the righteousness of Jesus Christ, we pray to you, Lord, please continue your loving kindness. Continue your loving kindness in our lives. Continue your loving kindness and deal with us so graciously. Deal with us in all pleasantness. Look upon us with favor and bless us. Let the blessings of those who look to you be ours. I'm going to play this now by the Harmonious Chorale from Ghana. Remember, I started by playing Jesus Saves, that tune. Rendered by the Harmonious Chorale of Ghana. Now I'm playing another rendition by this chorale group, which we love so well, rendering that well-known church anthem, that well-known choral anthem, How Excellent, of course, from Psalm. That well-known choral anthem from the 36th Psalm. How excellent is thy loving kindness, O God. Therefore, the children of men put their trust under the shadow of thy wings. They who put their trust under the shadow of thy wings shall be abundantly satisfied with the fatness of thy house, and thou shall make them drink of the river of thy pleasures. We believe that. We know you have done it. You do it. And we say, Lord, continue your loving kindness unto all of us who love you, unto all of us who bear by your grace, the righteousness of our Lord Jesus Christ.

And amen, amen indeed. How excellent is thy loving kindness, O God. How excellent is thy loving kindness, O God. And your loving kindness is excellent. And therefore, that is why we put our trust under the shadow of thy wings. Lord, I pray again this morning, O continue thy loving kindness unto them that know thee, and thy righteousness to the upright in heart. And that's my prayer for you this morning, that the Lord will continue his loving kindness in your life in the name of Jesus, that nothing, absolutely nothing, will blind you from seeing his goodness in your life. Nothing will shield your eyes from seeing his power and his grace in your life. And that, like the disciples, you will always cry out to him and say, Lord, increase our faith. As you go this week, this new day, may the Lord answer you in the day of trouble. May the name of the God of Jacob defend you. May he send you help from the sanctuary and strengthen you out of Zion. May he remember your offerings and accept your burnt sacrifice. May he grant you according to the desires of your heart and fulfill all your purpose. May he make you rejoice in his salvation, and may he lead you, enable you to, in his name, set up your banners. May the Lord fulfill all your petitions. This week, may you have cause to say what you know already, to repeat to all the world, now I know that the Lord saves his anointed. Now I know that he will answer him from his holy heaven. May that be your experience this new week in the name of Jesus. May the Lord save you with the saving strength of his right hand. Some trust in chariots and some in horses. May you remember the name of the Lord your God. They bow down and fall. May you remain risen. May you be lifted up. May you remain risen and stand upright. Save, Lord. Please answer us as we call upon you. In the name of our Lord and Savior Jesus Christ. Amen. Amen. And amen. And I do pray that the grace of our Lord and Savior Jesus Christ will bear you up this day in the name of Jesus, and give you reasons, abundant reasons, to celebrate and to be at peace in him in the name of Jesus. Blessed Assurance by Cecil Winers. We're going to close Motive by Faith Monday this morning with this blessed assurance that Jesus is ours. Hallelujah.

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0: I know, yes, and that's our song of victory this Monday morning on Motivated by Faith Monday. Jesus saved. And yes, do stay with us this morning. 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Thank you very much, and God bless you. Very good.
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And oh yes, world without end. Amen. Amen. And amen. And I love that we are beginning this morning just after the 7 o'clock hour, which I do hope has been a blessing to you. I hope you have been blessed by Motivated by Faith Monday. And as we turn to the next segment, we started by playing that beautiful psalm, the 150th psalm. Praise God. Oh, praise God in His holiness. And we always have reasons to join all of nature, all of heaven, and all of the earth in singing the praise of the God who is in heaven. The praise of the God who is in heaven. Well, did you

0: try to make a guess and try to engage with it by making a Christian themed sentence with the word of the day. I'm going to play the word of the day from yesterday, which is the word for the intentional act of calling to mind what God has done.
1: Welcome to the Word of the Day on Gospel Bells Radio. Today, the word under the spotlight is remembrance. Remembrance refers to the intentional act of calling to mind what God has done and allowing that memory to shape how we live today. In simple terms, it means remembering God's work so that faith is strengthened and hearts remain anchored in truth. In Scripture, remembrance is never passive. God repeatedly commands His people to remember because forgetting leads to fear, pride, and unbelief. In Deuteronomy chapter 8, verse 2, Israel is told to remember how the Lord led them through the wilderness. In the New Testament, Jesus gives remembrance a sacred center where He says, "Do this in remembrance of me." Luke chapter 22, verse 19. Here, remembrance is not mere recall. It is faith renewed by reflecting on Christ's sacrifice. Remembrance teaches us that the Christian life is sustained by memory, sanctified by truth. When we remember God's faithfulness in the past, we find courage for the present and hope for the future. It reminds us that our faith rests on what God has already accomplished, not on shifting circumstances. To remember rightly is to resist despair and to rehearse grace. It is to say, God has been faithful before and He will be faithful again. Let us pray. Lord, help me to remember Your goodness and never forget Your mighty works. Let holy remembrance strengthen my faith and steady my heart in every season. Amen. Now, let's put this word into action. Can you make a Christian-themed sentence using remembrance? Here is mine. Remembrance of Christ's sacrifice keeps my faith grounded and my hope alive. Now it's your turn. Share your sentence in the comments. Thank you for listening. I am Deomi Afolabiajani for Gospel Bells Radio.
0: Yes, thank you so very much, Deomi, for bringing us the word of the day. This is the word of the day for yesterday. The word of the day for today will be published later on. And we are bringing this on up today to remind you to engage with the word of the day for yesterday, remembrance. And remembrance is such a beautiful word in the Christian theology because it is the word that speaks of the intentional act. So this is not just some old memories, you know, intruding into your thoughts, into your consciousness today. The intentional act of calling to mind what God has done. And we Christians, we are called to remember. Over and over again, remember, remember. In the passage where the prophet said to the people of Israel, "Do not remember the former things," we have to understand that is a figurative use of language. It's not saying forget. It's saying, it was trying to make the point that the things that the Lord will do will be so mighty, so great, so wonderful that the things He did in the past will pale into insignificance. I hope you understand that. When the prophet said, "Remember not the former things, behold, I do a new thing," he's saying to them, "Look, I've done so many great things, but you know what? Just don't even remember them. Don't think about them, because the things I'm going to do, they are going to, well, as some Americans would put it, they're going to blow you out of the water. Like you're going to be surprised. You're going to be awed by the things I'm going to do, so much so that the things that I've done in the past will

0: pale into its insignificance. Remembering is a Christian practice. Something that God expects from us, something that God wants us to do every time. He himself said, Luke 22, do this in remembrance of me. He wants us to always to observe the Lord in his remembrance. The Lord also says, do not ever forget. Teach your children. Do not ever forget. It must be an intentional thing by us who are Christians. We must intentionally call to mind what God has done. We must allow the memory of God, of what God has done in the past, to shape how we live today, to shape how we look forward to tomorrow. So I want to thank you, Adeyemi, for recording this session. We are glad that you are back on your feet. The Lord will keep you strong in Jesus' name. And you, for listening today, I hope you're going to find time to engage with the Word. Just always go to www.gospelbestradio.com, and there you can engage with the Word of the day. Now I'm going to play one of the episodes of the Did You Know series with our dear sister Adetutu Awonuga, one of the old episodes of the Did You Know series. This is a faithful saying. Five times Paul repeated this phrase and why it matters. Did you know? Five times Paul repeated the phrase, this is a faithful saying and why it matters, and why it matters to you.
1: Welcome to the Did You Know series on Gospel Bells Radio. Today's episode is titled, This is a Faithful Saying. Five times Paul repeated this phrase and why it matters to you. When reading the New Testament, you may notice Paul sometimes shines light on important truths with these words. This is a faithful saying. It is his way of saying, this is trustworthy. Don't miss this. Don't forget it. Build your life on it. Paul uses this phrase five times in his letters to Timothy and Titus. Each one captures a core truth of the Christian faith. Let us walk through them and see why they matter for us today. 1. Christ came to save sinners. 1 Timothy chapter 1 verse 15. This is a faithful saying and worthy of all acceptance, that Christ Jesus came into the world to save sinners, of whom I am chief. The gospel in one line. Jesus came to save sinners. Paul, who was once a persecutor, calls himself chief, reminding us that no one is beyond God's reach. Why does it matter for you and I? No past is too dark for Christ's mercy. If Paul could be forgiven, so can you. 2. Church leadership is noble work. 1 Timothy chapter 3 verse 1. This is a faithful saying. If a man desires the office of a bishop, he desires a good work. Paul highlights that leadership in God's house is a good, honorable calling. Not about status, but about service. Why does it matter for you and I? Leading or supporting leaders in God's church is worth aspiring to. It is a sacred responsibility, not a burden. 3. Godliness is profitable. 1 Timothy chapter 4 verses 8 and 9. For bodily exercise profits a little, but godliness is profitable for all things. This is a faithful saying and worthy of all acceptance. Spiritual training outlasts physical fitness. Godliness benefits us in this life and the next. Why does this matter for you and I? Time spent cultivating faith, prayer, scripture, obedience has eternal dividends. 4. God's faithfulness never fails. 2 Timothy chapter 2 verses 11 to 13. This is a faithful saying, for if we died with him, we shall also live with him. If we are faithless, he remains faithful. He cannot deny himself. Our faith may falter, but God's promises, his character is unshakable. Why does it matter for you and I? Rest in God's faithfulness, especially when yours feels weak. He holds you fast. Five. Believers must live out good works. Titus chapter 3 verse 8. This is a faithful saying, that those who have believed in God should be careful to maintain good works. These things are good and profitable to men. Faith and works aren't enemies. True faith produces a life of service, kindness, and good works that bless others. Why does it matter for you and I? Your salvation is by grace, but your life should shine with fruit that glorifies God and helps people. A final thought on today's lesson. Each faithful saying is a spotlight on truth that never fades. Christ saves sinners. Godliness pays. God is faithful. Godly leadership aspiration is noble, and good works matter. Whenever you see Paul write, "This is a faithful saying," pause. These aren't throwaway lines. They are spiritual anchors for your soul. Thank you for joining us today on the series. My name is Adetutu Awonuga for Gospel Bells Radio.
0: Anes, thank you so very much for bringing us another episode of the Did You Know series this morning on Gospel Bells Radio. And we're glad to have you back as well, to have this series back on air. And thank you all for tuning in. 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

And yes, good morning to you once again. It's Monday, the 26th of January, 2025. The program is On the Lord's Side, Christian Perspectives on News and Current Events. My name is Olufemi Oguntokun. 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You can follow Gospel Bells Radio on X at Gospel Bells Radio. When anniversaries come, they give an opportunity for people who observe the anniversaries or who come across the news about the anniversary to do what? To reflect on the legacy of the thing being remembered. You want to reflect on the legacy of the things being remembered, and you find many people digging out old information, digging out different facts about the thing being remembered. January is a special month in Nigeria, in the sense that, among many other things, January, well, the first coup in Nigeria was conducted in the month of January, January 15, 1966. That was the first coup, first military coup in Nigeria. After that, there were many other coups, military coups in Nigeria, but the very first one was on January 15, 1966. So if in January of every year, you find many people talking about the leading figures, the leading dramatic personnel, if I may use that expression, of that era, you should not be surprised, because every January 15, we recall that first Nigerian military coup. And as we recall that that occurrence, we also recall the many people who were the leading actors, of that time. You know, yeah, you think of who? You think of the then Prime Minister, Abubakar Tafawa Balewa, who was killed, you know, during that coup. You think of Ahmadu Bello, who was then the Premier of Northern Nigeria. He was also killed. You think of Festus Okotiebo, who was Federal Minister of Finance. He was also killed. Yes, that coup, his life was taken. And then you think of who? Samuel Akintola. He was Premier of Western Nigeria. He was also killed in that coup. And the story I came across, the first one I want to engage with, is that of Chief Samuel Akintola, who then was Premier of the Western region. Of course, you know that now we do not have the Western region any longer. What we have now is what? Well, what we have now, we have states in Nigeria. No longer do we have regions as we had them in 1966, but we have states now. But then we had the Western region at that time, and Chief Samuel Ladoke Akintola was the Premier of the Western region. He was killed in that January 15, 1966 coup. And of course, as I said earlier on, when anniversaries come around, you find more interest in the event or person being remembered. So I believe that was why Punch newspapers then examined, to use their own words, the abandoned estate of Western Nigeria's last Premier, Samuel Ladoke Akintola, tracing the decay, the looting, and the fading legacy of Nigeria's 13th Ariel Okakanfo, while exploring how the family and Lautech hope to restore the historic property. According to this report, so I mean, what happened there? You see the accompanying picture. You see a big a bold image of that former Premier of Western Nigeria, Chief Samuel Ladoke Akintola, and then a picture of his house, the house he lived in, the house he built in his hometown in Ogbomoso, now in Oyo State. You look at the picture of that house and the roof in a state of disrepair, decrepit, that would be the word to describe this house. And it appears to be like a three-story building, but definitely in a state of disrepair, falling apart. In fact, the title of this story on Punch newspaper is Ruins of Power. Ruins of Power Inside the Rotting Estate of Western Nigeria's Last Premier. It says, it was a busy Wednesday morning when this correspondent began the journey
from Lagos to Bomosho, about 222 kilometers away. The destination was the once grand residence of Chief Samuel Ladoke Akintola, former Premier of Western Nigeria and the 13th Ariana Kakanfu of Yoruba land. Akintola, a son of Ile Akimbola in Ogbomosho, built the estate at Okeado, a place that once reverberated with power, politics, and prestige. Today, the compound tells a very different story. From the gate, reached around 4:35 p.m. after a traffic-clogged journey, decay announces itself. Think about that. Think about that. So this man was once powerful, right? Like many politicians all over the world. Like, we have powerful politicians today. I don't know what politician you want to think of in your own country or in your own locality. Well, Samuel, Chief Samuel Adekunle was once that powerful as well. And if you think of how busy the houses of African politicians usually are, with people thronging in and out. I mean, you look at even this building that must have been an edifice at the time that it was built. This is a man who built a three-story, for his own private residence, a three-story building, a very large, very in a big estate. I mean, it must have been built with the realization that that he would be receiving many visitors and that he would need many quarters in his own house. But now this correspondent who visited that house, who recently visited that house, obviously part of the commemoration of the January 15, 1966 coup and the revisiting of the legacies of those who died, you know, in that coup. He wrote here saying that from the gate of the house, that he said he got to the gate of there around 4:35. From the gate of the house, decay announces itself. Decay. And then he wrote again, quote, "One of the twin entrance gates has been partly cut open by scavengers, leaving jagged metal edges that hint at the ruin within. At a distance, one could see that the windows, burglar-proof bars, and louvers of most of the rooms in the two-story building and another one-story building in the compound had been removed. At the two-story building, let me pause. You know, it depends on how you approach it. If you are speaking from the British point of view, to be a two-story building. If you're from American point of view, to be a three-story building. This reporter is using the British approach. And he wrote, said the two-story building had about 12 large rooms and six halls meant for meetings and gatherings, while the one-story structure had six spacious rooms and two car parks attached to it." Can you imagine that? This is a man who built these structures with the understanding, the hope that it will continue to be so relevant in the political affairs of the Western region and of Nigeria. And he built it. Did you listen to that? That the two-story building had about 12 large rooms and six halls. Halls. You know, six halls for meetings, for hosting people. They were meant for meetings and gatherings. According to this reporter, the paint on the buildings has long faded and the once lush compound is now overrun by dirt and trees that have been cut down. Fruit trees, ornamental plants, and fountains that once beautified the environment have either been cut down or swallowed by neglect. Inside the premises lie the tombs of the late Premier, his wife, Faderera Aduke Akintola, and their son, Olatokunbo Akoni Akintola, who died before his father. Behind the main building is an Olympic-sized swimming pool. The water has long dried up, leaving behind a pit filled with dirt and debris. All the pipes of the pool have been ripped out by scavengers, while nearby a small cassava farm now grows where leisure once reigned. And you'll find many more about this story if you get a copy of Punch newspaper. But this is the extract that Punch published on Instagram yesterday. And as I said, this reporter obviously visited the once opulent, once elegant, once beautiful estate of Chief Samuel Ladoke Akintola, who was the Premier of Western Region, indeed the last Premier of Western Region, and who was killed by
military adventurers during the January 15, 1966 coup. It's January again, and you find many people revisiting events of long ago and revisiting the legacies of many of the prominent men of those days. And you look at this, and well, what do you say when you engage with a story like this, the story of places that once were regarded as the center of gravity, you know, they were once regarded at the center of gravity of everything, right? They were once regarded at the center of gravity of everything. And now this man said he went there, he surveyed the place, and what did he see? He saw ruins, he saw decay. Whenever I engage with stories like this, whenever I engage with stories of those who have died, who were once glorious, who were once powerful, I remember this Latin phrase, sic transit gloria mundi, sic transit gloria mundi, thus passes the glory of the world, so passes the glory of the world. And that's what should come to mind whenever you come across the story of a person who was once great but has died. Whether that person was notable for doing a godly thing, for doing good and noble things, or for doing awful things. When people die, their glory pass away. When people die, the glory they once had, that glory also passes away. And so in Latin, they'll say, sic transit gloria mundi. They say, when you engage with stories like this, remember that thus passes the glory of the world. And in engaging with this story of the ruins of the legacy and the home and the estate of Chief Ladoke Samuel Akintola, one would hope that those who are politicians today in Nigeria, in Africa, would engage with stories like this and would call to mind that, look, nothing lasts forever. Right? Nothing lasts forever. Nothing lasts forever. Even for those whose estates and homes are still well kept. Let's say people like Chief Obafemi Awolowo, we know that his house in Ikene is still well kept. There are also many politicians, whether they were notable for good things or ignoble things, whose houses are still well kept because the family members continue to keep those houses. Even for those people, well, go and check their tombs. What are you going to find there? Bones, and in some cases, bones that are even turned to powder, right? That are even turned to powder. Let all and sundry remember that once death comes, then and thus passes the glory of the world. This is not to make mockery of Chief Samuel Ladoke Akintola, nor is it to just make light of the tragedy of his death, the tragedy of the ruin of his legacy, but it just to call attention to this thing, to say, look, all that all of us would be wise enough to understand that the glory of this world passes away. It passes away. This world and everything in it will pass away. What will remain is the truth of the word of God. I do hope that Nigerian politicians today, especially those who are amassing wealth, especially those who are building estates, fantastic estates, at the expense of the Commonwealth, at the expense of what should belong to everyone in this country, or that they will call to mind that, look, we are just building all these horrible structures that will not last. They're not going to last. They're not going to be immortalized because of the things you have built. I mean, just think to yourself, when that estate was completed, I do not know when it was built, Ladoke Akintola estate, I do not know where it was built. Probably it was built in the, my guess would be in the early 50s or maybe late 40s when Akintola built it. He had seen himself as a rising political figure. He must have thought to himself that he would live so long that he would play even many more prominent roles, you know, in politics in Nigeria. Maybe he had seen himself as becoming one day even the Prime Minister of Nigeria, or I do not know. But he must have thought to himself that, well, he had the world at his feet. The way that every human being
things. We think that we have the world at our feet. We think that we have everything figured out. We think that we have so many days ahead. And I do pray that God will grant you and me many years to do service for Him. But you know, we take so many things for granted. So it builds that edifice thinking, look, this will always be the center of gravity for politics in Western region or even in Nigeria. But then, see what it has fallen into. There is a portion of the scripture, I cannot lay my hands on it right now. It says, don't put your hope in princes. The day he dies, all his plans go away. You know, it's from the Psalms. All his plans perish. I'm going to get it now. I'm trying to just Google it up. I think it's from Psalm 146, verse 4. From Psalm 146, verse 4, you know. And I'm talking about those who look at powerful people and then put their trust. They look, do not put your trust in princes, in human beings who cannot save. When their spirit departs, they return to the ground. On that very day, their plans come to nothing. On the day man dies, on the day woman dies, all his plans, all our plans, they come to nothing. Thus passes the glory of this world. So as I read that story yesterday, the story of the ruins that have now befallen the once imposing edifice that was known as the estate, the house of Chief Samuel Ladoke Akintola, former and last premier of the Western region in Nigeria. As I read out that correspondent for Punch newspaper described the ruins and the decrepit nature of that building, I said to myself, wow, thus passes the glory of the world. It could not have entered the contemplation of Chief Akintola that one day the edifice that was once the cynosure of all eyes, that was once the center of gravity, would one day be an abandoned place. If many of us could see into the future, what would be the lot? Right, if you could see in the future, what would be the lot of the things that we are laboring to build and hold on to? Maybe we would not do horrible things to build those things. If many politicians in Nigeria are actually people who are just laboring to gather things over and over and over and over again, especially at the expense of other people who are stealing to do it, who are killing to do it. Remember what's happening nowadays, you know? So many cases of ritual killings for money purposes, kidnappings for pecuniary gains, banditry for pecuniary gains, corruption, and all that. If many people could see into the future, could see into the future and see the futility of the things they're trying to amass, the futility of it all, if they could see the future and recognize that, look, once you die, everything disappears and all your plans, they die with you, as the Bible teaches, and that you have no control of what becomes of the houses you have built. God himself said to that rich fool, he said, look, this very night your soul will be required of you, and then what becomes of the barns that you have built? What becomes of it? And of course, there's also another portion from the Psalm. I hope it's Psalm or Ecclesiastes. We're talking about people who name estates after themselves. You know, they're thinking to themselves that, oh, we are going to name estate after ourselves. We are going to build big edifices. We are going to build huge houses. We are going to have street and estate named after us. And you know what? Our names will never disappear again. That's what they think to themselves. That look, we are going to immortalize ourselves by building fantastic edifices, and it will be the signage of all eyes. Everybody will see it, and we are going to put our names on those houses, and you know what? Our names will never be forgotten. Recently, I saw a clip on Instagram of the house of one of the politicians from the south part of Nigeria, and I looked at the opulence of the place, the sheer size, the magnificent size of that edifice, the opulence of it, the facilities in it, the huge dining halls in it, the Olympic size swimming pool in it, and all the other facilities. And I say, wow, I just hope that those who do everything to build edifices like that, I hope they understand that
at some point they would no longer own it, and at that time, when they no longer own it, they would have no control over who would own it, what would become of it. And when you come across the such edifices that are falling into ruins, you become so saddened that you say, look, many times the wealth that was used to build those edifices could have been deployed to so many other godly and noble uses, right? But you see, we most times we do not understand those things. It says, this is Psalm 49 from verse 10, for he sees wise men die, likewise the fool and the senseless person perish, and they leave their wealth to others. Their inner thought is that their houses will last forever, their dwelling places to all generations. They call their lands after their own names. Nevertheless, man, though in honor, does not remain. He is like the beast that perish. That is the way of those who are foolish, and of their posterity who approve of their sayings. Like sheep they are laid in the grave, death shall feed on them. The upright shall have dominion over them in the morning, that's the resurrection, and their beauty shall be consumed in the grave, far from their dwelling. But God will redeem my soul from the power of the grave, for he shall receive me. And you see, anytime I come across this portion, especially this verse 11, which I came across at the funeral service, I always pause. Because this is just so true. It captures what goes on in the minds of many people, especially those who are just amassing wealth in this world, who are building their treasures in this world. And like what Jesus said, amass your treasure, build your treasures in heaven. He says, of those who are so foolish that they do not recognize God, they do not appreciate him, but they are just building edifices and structures and businesses in the world. It says, Psalm 49:11, their inner thought is that their houses will last forever, that their dwelling places to all generations. They call their lands after their own names, you know. And Bible is saying to us, this is vanity upon vanity. It's folly, because you say to yourself, look, we are going to build such a large structure because this house will last forever, because our dwelling places will endure to all generations. People will be coming here. Even when I'm dead, people will continue to come here. They will know that this is the place. They name the lands and the estates after themselves. But you know what? From Psalm 14, we are reminded that man, he does nothing. The day he dies, Psalm 14 says, that very day, all his plans vanish with him. We are not making mockery of Chief Akintola or for those who are going to die. We all are going to die. That is a lot of all human beings. But those of us who are in the Lord, those of us who, by the grace of God, we have been made wise to store treasures in heaven, we know, as written in this Psalm 49, that we are not going to perish like the fool. We are going to die as well. Wise people die. Foolish people die, but you know what? We are not going to perish. We are not going to perish, even if we don't leave houses and lands. But it is not a bad thing to leave houses and lands. I pray the Lord will bless you according to his wisdom and perfect will to have houses and lands. But even if you don't leave houses and lands, you are not going to perish. This scripture from Psalm 49 says, the upright shall have dominion over them in the morning. And that's talking about the resurrection morning. The upright will not perish, but shall be raised again. So whether you have houses and lands, all that you are saved, or that you know the Lord, or that you are among the wise who will be raised in the morning. Because think about it. Especially those who have houses and lands, those who have done all sorts of evil to have those houses and lands, just think about it. But who do not know the Lord, those houses and lands will perish, and their souls will also perish. Horrible. Think about that. And no wonder that the Bible calls them foolish. Foolish. We do not know the Lord. Okay, I'm still talking about anniversaries and legacies. I said earlier on that when anniversaries are commemorated, people begin to think back to those who made the news during that original event that is now being remembered. We just spoke about how
a correspondent for Punch newspapers, visited the home of Chief Samuel Ladoke Akintola in Ogbomoso. Chief Akintola was one of the prominent politicians in Nigeria killed during the January 15, 1966 coup. So as part of the commemoration of that coup in 1966, I believe, as part of that, Punch newspapers then visited the house, home of Chief Samuel Akintola, which we understand has now fallen into ruin. But you say, again, as part of it, of anniversaries, in addition to people remembering those who died and this and that, people also revisit the history of what happened. The point is that many of those who we call the history makers, who were the dramatist personnel, people who were actually there in the thick of things, many of them are gone. Now they are gone, they are no longer with us. We can only rely on accounts given by those who were witnesses, to history, maybe their account or the account of the people who heard from them. So I came across this again, talking about the events of 1966. This was written by a man called Shehu Shagari, who was a prominent figure in First Republic in Nigeria and later became the president of Nigeria in the Second Republic. And this is what he wrote. He said, talking about the events of January 1966, he said, quote, "I was about to break the Ramadan fast on Sunday, 16 January, when all ministers were asked to report to the cabinet office at 6:30 p.m. in the cabinet chamber where Major General Inrosi Buka Dakruma Ibrahim Tanko Galadima, and there were no other officials present." According to Shagari in his memoir, he wrote, he said, "Major General Inrosi admitted to us that he had been unable to suppress the rebellion, which he said was getting out of hand. Inrosi was full of emotion and even shed some tears. When we reminded Major General Inrosi if he needed to avail himself of the British pledge of military assistance, he replied that it was too late as the army was pressing him to assume power. Indeed, he confessed his personal reluctance to take over because of his ignorance of government, but insisted the boys were adamant and anxiously waiting outside. He advised it would be in our own interest and that of the country to temporarily cede power to him to avert disaster. Accordingly, we acceded to his request since we had no other alternative. Inrosi then insisted that the agreement be written. Surprisingly, there was no stationery to write the agreement. All the offices were logged while no official was around. Alhaji AGF Abdulrazak, the Minister of State for the Railways, managed to secure a scrap paper on which he drafted a statement which we endorsed. That was the so-called voluntary formal handover of power by the Balewa government to Major General Inrosi. It was agreed that a statement would be typed and one of them would sign it on our behalf. We were then advised to return home and await further instructions. I only got to break my Ramadan fast around 9:30 p.m. Later, at 11:50 p.m., Dr. Rizu made a terse nationwide broadcast announcing the cabinet's voluntary decision to transfer power to the armed forces. Major General Inrosi then made his own broadcast accepting the invitation. Nigeria's first democratic experience was effectively over. And although the mutiny had by then practically collapsed, military rule had arrived. It was a fact. That's an excerpt from former President Shehu Shagari's book, Shehu Shagari Beckoned to Serve. And why am I bringing this up? I'm bringing this up because when things are remembered, when anniversaries are remembered, when events of the past are remembered, what we also remember will be what people said about the events being remembered. Because those of us who were not alive then, and for those who were alive, who were not part of the making of the history, who were not in the room, so to say, when the history was being made, who cannot give first-hand account of what happened, must rely on the accounts of those who were in the room,
the account of those who had a front row seat, you know, as witnesses to history, or the account of those who themselves were part of the making of history. And for us who are on the Lord's side, we reflect on this and we understand that what we can understand about history is what we are told about history. You know this popular saying that Africans love, especially those who want always to vilify the so-called Western imperialism from time to time. They say, look, and I think it was Chinua Achebe who made this popular. I cannot lay my hand on the statement as clearly as I should, but it was Chinua Achebe who said something to the following effect, you know, who said that the hunter will always be glorified as long as he's the one telling the story. He will always be glorified as long as he's the one telling the story. Right? And people usually write accounts to make themselves look good, to smell like roses. So those of us who are reading this account, we can only be satisfied with the accounts that we read, because we're not there. Because we're not there, we can only well believe what we have read. And when we read accounts like this, we just take them with the proviso that we do not have access to the other side, to the account. For example, Major General Gui Nrose has since died. He was killed in July, just about 6 months after the events that President Shehu Shagari described there. President Shehu was describing the event of January 16, 1966. Nrose was killed in July 1966. Nrose is not here to tell his own side of the story, and now we hear from Shehu Shagari. You may think maybe he has no reason to lie, but I mean, he was trying to show that they who served in the cabinet of Balewa, Prime Minister Balewa, who himself was killed in that 1966 coup, that they had no option but to sign off, their mandate to the military at that time. This is a lesson for us. When we read pieces of history like this, we should take it just as one person's account of what he wants us to know. It's a person's account of what he wants us to know. And perhaps he was saying the truth, but perhaps not. We have no way of knowing. We cannot even interrogate those who may want to dispute it, because they are no more. This is the point when we talk about biographies and autobiographies and historical accounts, we contrast them with the Bible. The Bible is not the book where you're going to find everything good about the people held out to us as heroes. You're going to find in the Bible what? You're going to find in the Bible the good, the bad, and the ugly about the people that God holds out to us as heroes, as people of faith. You're going to find the good, the bad, and the ugly. In many human accounts, and especially autobiographies, you rarely find people writing things about themselves that will not flatter them, that will not paint them in good light. You hardly find that. You find people trying to write from the viewpoint of burnishing their credentials and their image and explaining the things that they did. You seldom find people acknowledging the wrongs that they did. Whereas in the Bible, you find historical accounts. You find factually accurate historical account told from the different angles where a person did well, it is recorded. Where the person did not do well, it is equally recorded. But again, what can we learn from this? Once we are dead, once we are gone, we'll be, not only is it that our resources, our assets will no longer be under our control, it's not only the case that all our plans will also vanish on that very day, as the Bible teaches, it's also the case that our story will only be told by some other person. We cannot tell your story again. You cannot tell your own side of the story again. To be some other person telling your story and saying, oh, Reverend this, Bishop this, Mr. this, Brother this, Sister this, did this, and did that, you will no longer be there to tell your own side of the story. I do pray that the Lord will bless you, not only in this world, but even after your passing, with the blessing of having truthful people
to tell your story, you know, to tell your story. And that would depend on what you do, actually. We're only remembered by what we have done. It depends on what you have done. And then I do pray that the Lord will help you to do good works, even in this world, and also bless you with loving and truthful persons who are going to say the truth about your legacy as well. But even if you do not have people telling your story, and more importantly, Christians should not be overly concerned about whether their stories will be properly told after they are gone, whether people will tell the right things about them, whether people will be faithful in their report, you know, about their lives. We should not bother about that. We should just bother about whether we are doing the good things and leave that to God. Because you see, the arms of history are controlled not by any man but by God. You do not even know the person who's going to tell your story. And more importantly, you don't even need your own story told. The only story that Christians want told is the story of Jesus Christ. Do you know the place, the most assurance we have? And this is the basis for the Christian a devotion to doing good. What is it? It is because the good we do will never be forgotten in heaven. It will not be forgotten in heaven. In this world, many people may forget. In this world, some people may even deliberately, with ill motive, ill intention, tarnish your image. Some person may take a pen and paper and write, you know, horrible things about you, that and you'll not be there to defend yourself because you are gone. And some people just are just acting out of malice. May say, look, I'm just going to tarnish this person's image and tarnish this and tarnish, and they do all sort of things. We should not bother our heads about that. Oh, will people remember me well? Will people write good things about me? You just bother about doing the right things, doing the God-honoring things, doing the noble things, and then don't bother about that. Because it is God who controls them. Even the person who is planning to write ill about you has no idea of how long he is going to live. But don't bother about that. So if people are not going to remember, because sometimes you do all the good in this one, people don't remember. If people are not going to remember, if it is possible for people to even tarnish your image when you are gone, then why should you continue to do good? Because the good you do will never be forgotten in heaven. Jesus said, lay up for your treasure. Do not lay up for your treasures in this world where thieves break in and steal and moth corrupt and there is rust, but build treasures in heaven. In heaven, no thieves can steal the treasures you have built in heaven. No corruption can enter into that place. No moth can eat it up. Build treasures in heaven. So much so that even if history decides to be unkind to us because some persons decided to be ill-motivated, you don't even bother about that, but you know that the good you have done will never be forgotten in heaven. In Revelation, it says the book of works will be opened, the book of life will be written, will be opened as well. The good we have done in this world will never be forgotten. The good we have done in the name of the Lord, the good we have done for the glory of the Lord, will never be forgotten. So, you see, this morning we have engaged with anniversaries, remembrances, recalling the event of 1966 in Nigeria, January 1966 in Nigeria, that witnessed the first military coup in Nigeria. One of the dramatist personnel leading politicians of that era, Chief Samuel Aduke Akintola, a reporter from Punch newspaper, visited his house, which according to him has now fallen into ruins. Nobody is there. Scavengers have taken out so many things in that house. It is, for want of a better expression, a shadow of its former glory. And I reminded us of that Latin phrase, which I always find useful at times like this. At times like this, that Latin phrase, which reminds us that, hey, all the griefs of this world, they are going to do what? They are going to pass. They are going to pass away. All the griefs of this world will pass away. Sic transit gloria mundi, thus passes the glory of this world. And when you talk about legacies and anniversaries as well, you are going to be reminded that, oh, people, we can only rely on the accounts written by other people to remember the events of that time. As wise people, when we read accounts, let us bear in mind that people often write from the position of burnishing their own reputations, of making themselves look as beautiful, to smell as roses. And when they write
when they write non-flattering things about other people who are not there to defend themselves, you just take it with those qualifications in mind. But we have said that for us on the Lord's side, we should be bothered more about what is written about us in heaven. Do not bother your head too much about what will be written about you when you are gone. There are many people, you know, in this world, especially politicians, people who, not only politicians, and then people who occupy some high offices, and they worry about these things. They say, look, if I don't do these things now, people will not write good things about me. They want to be loved. They want to be loved. They want to be liked, especially by those who control the news media, who control the platforms of information. They want to be liked by them because they are afraid. If I don't do the things that people like now, when I'm gone, they are going to tarnish my memory. They're going to write horrible things, and history will be unkind to me. Many people are concerned about whether history will be kind to them or not. One can understand that, right? One can understand that. Once you even understand, people are concerned whether history will be kind to them or not. But you know what? Do not let those concerns then take priority over what? Over what? Over you doing the things that please the Lord. You want primarily to please the Lord. Because whatever verdict human history delivers on you will not matter. In the final analysis, what will matter will be what God thinks about you. So the right course for a Christian is not to bother about the verdict of history, but to bother about whether we are doing the right thing, whether we are glorifying God by our actions. And when you are doing the right thing in the eyes of the Lord, the good things you have done, they will never be forgotten. And your legacy before God, the treasure you have built in heaven, would never be tarnished.

And okay, we are still talking about legacies and anniversaries. Now we turn to the United States. Monday 19th of January 2026 was observed in the United States as Martin Luther King Jr. Day. Martin Luther King Jr. Day. This is a U.S. federal holiday celebrated on the third Monday of January to honor the civil rights leader's life, legacy, advocacy, and many other contributions to the development of the culture and the emancipation of the rights of black people, colored people in the United States. Martin Luther King was a civil rights activist. He was also an ordained Baptist minister. And talking about anniversaries again, we have said earlier on today, anniversaries make us remember those who were the leading players in the story being remembered. We just talked about Samuel Aduke Akintola of Nigeria, who was killed in the 1966 coup, January 1966 coup. We've spoken about former president of Nigeria, Shehu Shagari, who wrote about the events of January 16, 1966. And then you also find that when anniversaries are celebrated and commemorated, when people recall past event, we begin again to do what? To discover more about those people, because as the years pass, so do more revelations come out. People begin to discover more and more things about the people who were the leaders at that time, who were history makers, who were the newsmakers at that time. And that's what has happened to the legacy of Reverend Martin Luther King Jr. As you well know, a holiday to commemorate his contributions to American history. That holiday is always observed the third Monday in January. He was a Baptist minister by training. He rose to global prominence as the moral voice of the American civil rights movement. So Reverend Martin Luther King Jr. Is well known for his advocacy for racial equality in the United States. But he was an ordained Baptist minister as well. So much so now when some of his papers, some of his personal documents are being released, many people are shocked to discover the true beliefs of Reverend Dr. Martin Luther King Jr. And now there are concerns and surprises from what is now called the MLK papers. You know, the MLK papers refer to his private papers, correspondence, academic work, and also some of the reports from the Federal Bureau of Investigation about the surveillance that they conducted on him. I mean, whenever I come across this, I'm so reluctant to engage with it, because I'm just saying to myself, can this be true? Can it be true? If you have time, just go and do a Google search on what the FBI found out about Martin Luther King Jr. The only reason why I'm not discussing it is because some people are suggesting that, oh, maybe the FBI even lied about him. But, you know, so many other facts seem to corroborate what the FBI said. But let's leave those aside. Now, people are discovering from the papers of Reverend

understanding that, well, Reverend Martin Luther King Jr. Was more of a moral voice and not a Christian by conviction. It would appear from revisionist history, it would appear to be somebody who saw the pulpit as a platform and to advance as a platform to advance racial equality in the United States. Now, advancing racial equality was not a bad thing. It's never a bad thing. It is the glory of God that people are treated equally, but that's not the primary purpose of the pulpit. And even if the pulpit will be used for that, or let it be that the person using the pulpit for that primarily is what? Is primarily a person who what? A person who knows the Lord, who confesses the Lord. It is quite disturbing, to now read from some of the papers of Reverend Martin Luther King Jr. that he doubted the reliability of certain biblical miracles, that he doubted the bodily resurrection of Christ, and that he even doubted the plenary inspiration of the scriptures. Again, it tells us, people on the Lord's side, that when we are gone, after we are gone, even the things that we never wanted people to know, they eventually come to light. So what have we engaged with this morning? With Chief Samuel Ladoke Akintola, who was killed in January 1966. We are now reminded that physical legacies left behind, like houses and estates, you know what, they fall into disrepair, they fall into ruin. And even the ones that have not fallen into ruin, they are just the shadows of their former selves. Even houses that are still maintained, they don't command that much attention from people. People don't go there any longer the way they used to flock there. Recently, I was shocked when some young students, university students, were interviewed, and some of them did not even know who Chief M.K. Abiola was. And I said to myself, thus passes the glory of this world. See, transit, gloria, mundi, thus passes the glory of this world. That's something to remember about physical legacies. We also engage with the account of President Sheu Shagari about what happened on January 16, 1966, the day after that coup. And we are reminded that, hey, once we are gone, again, you find that other people will have to tell our stories, and hope that we give people good stories to tell. But we should not be too concerned about what people will tell about us. We should not be too concerned. We should be concerned about whether we are doing things to glorify God and to join Him in doing His work in this world. Because when we do that, when we glorify God, when we join Him to do His work in this world, you know what's going to happen? Those things will be written in heaven, and they'll be remembered, forever remembered, and it will not matter whether we are remembered in this world or whether our legacy is tarnished or in any way because of the ill motives of people. Again, I mentioned that Christians should not be overly concerned about how they'll be remembered in this world. They should be more concerned about what God will write about them. Because once you are in God's good books, you must be in the good books of men as well. And even if men refuse to acknowledge that and to give you your flowers, to use that popular expression now, it will not matter because you are in God's good books. And the final thing we engaged with this morning is that after we are gone, as Americans just recently commemorated at the Martin Luther King Jr. Day, after we are gone, even the things that we did not intend for others to know, they will come to light. They come to light because the papers, your files that you guarded so jealously, that you put under lock and key, your social media account, all those things, eventually, other people will get access to them, and then they will know us as we truly are. All these things should humble us. All these things should remind us that we are just passing through. What did Shakespeare write when he said all the world is what? It's a stage. What's that quote from Shakespeare? He wrote, said, all the world is a stage, and all of us are what? All of us are just, we're just there, you know, like all of us are just there, and we're just passing. I want to get the full quote

0: I want to get the full quote of that. I hope I can get it now. Yeah, all the world's a stage, and all the men and women merely players. They have their exits and their entrances, and one man in his time plays many parts, his act being seven ages, at first the infant, and on, a beautiful quote, you know, by Shakespeare there. But this one on the Lord's side, we all will be wise to heed the advice of Moses in Psalm 90, when he wrote, saying, Lord, teach us to number our days, that we may apply our hearts to wisdom. When we apply our hearts to wisdom, we know that heaping up treasures in this world is not only unwise, it is foolish, especially when we have no treasures stored in heaven. When we apply our hearts to wisdom, we also understand that our stories will only be told by people who may not have our best interests at heart, who may have their own interest in writing our stories, so much so that we are better giving attention to whether our names are written in heaven, whether the works we are doing are works that will be recognized in heaven. We will also be applying our hearts to wisdom when we realize and understand that even the things that we would not let anybody know today, the document we will not let anybody have access to, the places in our lives, the things that we would never let anybody know, after we are gone, these things will come to light, just like many revelations are now coming to light about the papers and the writings of Martin Luther King Jr. He who is wise, we apply his heart to wisdom. That should be our prayer at this morning as we close today on the Lord's side, Christian perspectives on news and current events. Lord, teach us to number our days so that we may apply our hearts. Lord, teach us to number our days so that we may apply our hearts unto wisdom. I want to thank you very much for staying with us this morning on Gospel Best Radio for On the Lord's Side, Christian perspectives on news and current events. I hope to be with you again tomorrow by the grace of God. Whatever you do today, please remain firmly on the Lord's side. God bless you. God bless you real good.
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0: And yes, God bless you indeed. Good afternoon to you. Thank you for joining us this first Saturday in the month of March 2026. It's time for Impact Clinic with Seun Oyede. 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The program is Impact Clinic with Seun Oyedele, and this is a continuation, I believe, of last month's teaching on the rudiments of leadership. If you are here for the first time and you want to join the Gospel Best Radio community, just tap that WhatsApp widget on the bottom right hand corner of our page and well, send us your contact details. 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And if you have any question or any contribution and you want to get in touch with our facilitator Seun Oyedele, please feel free to do so. Just tap that WhatsApp widget and we're going to send his contact details across to you, or just ask any question. I'll be most delighted to bring the question to Brother Seun Oyedele's attention, and he'll get in touch with you. You can be sure this is going to be a beautiful time before the Lord, and valuable practical lessons will be learned as always. And I have with me now our dear facilitator in the virtual studio, Brother Seun Oyedele, joining us this March, the 7th of March, first Saturday in March, for Impact Clinic. Good afternoon to you, bro.
1: Good afternoon, sir.
0: Great. Thank you for joining us once again. I'm doing very well. We give glory to God. How have you been to?
1: Very well, sir.
0: Glory to God. Always a joy to have you here on Gospel Best Radio. And we're looking forward to another edifying time on Impact Clinic. Okay, over to you now, bro.
1: Hallelujah.
0: Amen.
1: We bless God for another month.
0: Glory to God.
1: We thank God for the third month in this year. We say name alone be praised in Jesus' name.
0: Amen.
1: Today is the 7th of March. But for listeners of Gospel Bells Radios, for people who plug them to Impact Clinic, either we've seen this month or not, still permit me to say Happy New Month to you. The Lord will restore all losses this month in the name of Jesus.
0: Amen.
1: Okay, so as we start this month's edition of Impact Clinic, please let us pray. Our God and our Father, we bless you for all your benefits, all the great things you're doing for us, for this nation, for individual, for different church denomination, for all families that make this nation, for every one of us in our respective sphere of life, in academics, in marriage, in our spiritual journey, in the demands of life, in all ramifications, we register our gratitude to you and we say your name alone be praised in the name of Jesus. Once again, we look up to you, dear Father, to learn from your word, to learn your mind about leadership. We pray that you will bless our hearts through this edition of Impact Clinic in the name of Jesus.
0: Amen.
1: Thank you, most blessed Father.
0: Thank you, Lord.
1: In Jesus' mighty name we have prayed.
0: Amen.
1: Amen. Glory to God.
0: Hallelujah.
1: Okay, as Barrister Oguntokun said, you know, when he was doing the introduction, the focus today is primarily what we started last month on, the rudiments for leadership. There were several things that were said, and let me once again sincerely appreciate the proprietor of the Gospel Bells Regiment for always helping us with the past episodes of Impact Clinic. You know, it gives a privilege for us to go back, for even me, because there are things I say that is not really what I prepared for, or is not what has, let me say, what have really, really, really become a life for me. So when I go back to them and I listen, I say, Shion, you need to work on this. And I also learn from it. There are times that there are days I'll just be on that page, listen to 1, 2, 4 sections of previous edition of Impact Clinic, and they will do the work of resuscitation to my spirit, to my mind. They will do the work of recalibration to my mind. So it's just a way of one, appreciating him for that gesture of commitment, and you know, also to inform us that we can always go back, not just on Impact Clinic, virtually all the programs being aired on the Gospel Bells Radio. In fact, I was strolling through the Gospel Bells Radio page recently, and I found there was a series we had, Believers and Finances. I think it was the fourth section that we had on that, and there is a particular place where you can listen to the four editions on Believers and Finances on Gospel Bells Radio and many other things. So what I'm saying is this: peradventure you missed the beginning of the discussion on leadership last month. You can go back. You can always go back. If you go there and you can't find it, you can revisit some other time. You will find it there. Okay? So God bless us as we do this together. And you can always invite others. When you are listening, you can put it on speaker for other people around you to gain first-hand information on what God is saying on each subject of this Impact Clinic. The art of the discussion that we had last month is the fact that leadership, there are things leadership is not. We look at things that leadership does not really, really, really represent, or what leadership is not. Okay? Because I started by making us understand that God was the one who instituted leadership. In Genesis 1, 26, 27, 28, you find God saying he created man to lead, because the word dominate and subdue has to do with leadership. And I pointed our attention to the fact that when you look at the list of things that God said man should dominate over, he did not mention fellow man in it. The fowls of the air, the birds, the fishes, all things in the sea, every living thing that creepeth upon the earth, these were the things God asked man to dominate over. Okay? But leadership shows that, or the design of God's leadership shows that leadership and rulership is not synonymous. The synonym of leadership is not rulership. Because most times when people have the privilege to come into leadership, they begin to rule instead of to lead. And that is why many people fight tooth and nail to get into the position, because for them they believe that leadership is about the position and how they can coerce other people to do what they want them to do. So they do leadership like rulership, which that is not the mind of God. I think we peeped a little bit into the curriculum of leadership by Jesus. I love to call Matthew chapter 20 from verse 20 down to 28 the curriculum of Jesus' leadership. So it is rare I talk on leadership and I don't make reference to Matthew chapter 20. It is rare. Okay? Now, what I'm saying is this. God instituted leadership. So if we must do leadership right, we must see from the lenses of God. And I also know that everybody, either you are aware of it or not, everybody is a leader. Okay? Either you have title or not, everybody is a leader. For instance, if peradventure you don't have any title, you know, like apostle, like president, like women leader, you know, those titles, you may not have it. But if you are an elder sister to your younger brother, that is a leadership role. You must provide leadership to your siblings. Now, if you are the only child, okay, of your parents, it is a matter of time you get married as a man, you become a husband, you are a leader in that house as a wife. As a lady, you become a wife, you take on leadership role as a wife. Okay? Now, women don't understand, or most women, or some women don't understand that what God ordained them to be like. And please get this in context. When you look at John chapter 14, look at John chapter 16, you will find Jesus talking about the role of the Holy Spirit there. And when you look at Genesis chapter 2, where God said, it is not good for this man, that should be verse 18, to be alone, I will make him an helpmeet. Jesus, speaking about the Holy Spirit, is said, I'm going to provide you a comforter and somebody that will help you. So it is more like just the way the Holy Spirit, you know, counsel us, exalt us, admonish us. That is part of the role. God wants a wife to play to her husband, to help, to when financial burdens has eroded his heart and he's forgetting things, the wife should serve as a reminder, so to speak. And that is for a husband. Why am I talking about this now? That is for a husband who integrates his wife into what he does. Because for some persons, they are running separate entities. Now, that is what I'm saying, is that leadership is God ordained, and there is a curriculum, there is a way he wants leadership to be done. And the first thing, when it comes to leadership, you must understand that either you have title or not, you are a leader. Husband is a leader, wife is a leader, you are a leader to your children, as a father, as a mother, you are a leader. So either you have title in your church or not, you have title in your place of work or not, you have title in the community, in the landlord association or not, you are in one way or the other a leader. You know, I do say to young people, either you are aware of it or not, somebody somewhere is looking up to you. Your prayer is that the reason they are looking up to you should be for positive reasons. So that somebody is not seeing your negative habits and he or she wants to, he's secretly admiring you to become like you. Okay, now, so what I'm saying is that leadership is God ordained, and it is not. Now, I began to mention things that leadership is not. I'm still doing what should I call it now? A set induction into today's discussion. Okay? Leadership, I said last month, I'm just going to brush over that, is not gender. And if you want to get a balanced idea about leadership not being a gender, not being about gender, you need to go and check last month's discussion, because I gave my perspective, as you know, the scripture says we know in part, and you know, barista brought a balance to it. So you need to go and understand that. And leadership is not age, because the Bible speaking through Job, he made us understand that wisdom is not about gray hair. Wisdom is not age. You can be old but foolish. Okay? So leadership is not age. I said leadership is not about your academic grade. Looking at the people that Jesus committed the church into their end, the foundation of the church, Peter and others, they were men, aside from Paul, that we saw that he was schooled. He's a lawyer under Gamaliel. Now, if you look at Peter, John, you will find out that these were mere fishermen. Fishermen. Unschooled men. Because that was the testimony we have about them in the book of Acts chapter 4 verse 13. After they examined them, they saw that these ones, they were unschooled, but they have been with Jesus. So leadership is not about your academic grade, okay? I was having a discussion with somebody in the course of the week, and you know, you were saying that sometimes people just, in the place of work, people just feel, oh, because this person is a director, he has been in service for long and all of those, that the person knows more what to do than somebody who is just employed or somebody who is a junior staff. Yes, experience is there, but sometimes experience does not culminate into productivity. Okay? But I don't. So it's not about age. It's not about your course of study. It's not about title. And I made us understand that it is possible for a man to have title and lack mantle. That was where we stopped last month. So if for people who think leadership, I'm going to recommend a book, or possibly I'm going to trust God for on what to do about this, because I need us to get the understanding of leadership into the fabrics of our hearts. Because that is one of the ways we can correct some of the anomalies we find in the family, in the church, and in the nation at large, in the society. Because people are not leading. People are just after their selfish gain. So I say leadership is not tied to, and this more to the Christian leaders. Ecclesiastical leadership is not about title, it is more about mantle. You know, I was saying something around the life of David and Saul, and I made it clear that it is possible to be in hire, but you're already fired. So what I meant by that is, it is possible you are carrying the title, but you lack the mantle as a leader. See, the energy we use in running after title, if we can put it to gather mantle, to gather the substance and the virtue required. People who are running, they want to be council members of the church, that you will still find them in beer parlor. They have title of council member, but they are lying. The Bible speaking about the kind of people that should be in the council of a church, and he was speaking about them in the book of James chapter 5, and he said, is any of you sick? Let him call on the elders to anoint. So some of the people who are elders, carrying the title of elders in our church, can they or do they have the mantle that elders need to be in that position they occupy? So that when somebody is sick, even without going to the pastor of the church, the elders can come, lay hands on the person, anoint the person, and we are sure that there will be healing. So I was looking at the life of Saul and David, and I concluded that you can be in hire, but you are fired. And those of us who You know, you are in the corporate environment, you know that a company can fire you, and maybe they give you 2 months grace or 1 month grace. They sack the person, only that his effective date is still in view. Now, everything accruable to a staff or an employee of that organization, as long as his effective date is not yet, as it is not yet time, he will be privileged to have access to all the entitlement of the employee, of an employee in that organization, until his date comes. So I see the life of Saul. He was carrying title, the king, leadership title, but the mantle. David was anointed, was the mantle of leadership was released to David at age 13. And David did not become king in Hebron until he was 30 years. So it means that for 13 years, Saul was answering the title of a king, but he has been fired, yet he's in hire. He was carrying the title, but he lacks the mantle. The mantle was already on a boy called David for 13 good years. So it means that a man can be carrying title in leadership, but the mantle for him to dispense the required role of that position, he lacks it. And that is why I am not hungry for title. I am more hungry for mantle than title. Let me be in the pew. Let me be there blessing lives than carry the title of apostle, of pastor, or whatever, and my life cannot affect other people positively. God forbid. So when we are talking about leadership is not title. You must get that. I understand that, you know, the basis of leadership can be positional, but that's like the elementary. Because leadership is responsibility. Okay, so those were the things that we said that leadership is. Now let me quickly go to what leadership is. I'm going to say many things on this subject. I've told us that I'm also trusting God to be able to decipher on the subject of mentorship, role modeling, discipleship, or discipler. Who is the discipler? Who is a spiritual father? Who is a mentor? All of these things, I will want to discuss them on the subject of leadership, and I'm trusting God to reveal his mind to us, precept upon precept, lines upon lines, so that we will get this, we will understand this properly. Number one, what is leadership? Leadership is the tune of the life of the leader's life. Leadership is the tune of the leader's life. The tune of the leader's life. Leadership is the tune of the leader's life. When we say leadership does not start with those you are leading. Leadership starts with you as the leader. It starts with your life. These treaties I write to you, O Theophilus, of what Jesus began to do and to teach. So for Jesus, it starts first with his doings. So leadership is the tune of your life. Because often than not, people assume that leadership is about leading the life of others who are considered as followers. You determine what they do, you determine what they don't do. But you know, in this
2: in for the purpose of driving home my point on this subject, for me, leadership is about the life of the leader. A leader is meant to lead his life the way others are to go, and this has nothing to do with pretense. A leader should lead his life the way he wants others to go. So if you are in a leadership position, let's assume you are a prayer leader, a prayer coordinator. Now, you don't just tell people, come early to prayer meetings, do this. You will do it, and as you are doing it, they are seeing you doing the same. So it is first about the tune of your life. The tune of your life. That is where leadership starts from. Leadership is not about do what I say, don't do what I do. No, that is not leadership. That is hypocrisy. If you've declared a fast as a church leader, in fact, I don't care if it is before or after the osa, after the fast, you declare the fast that you now discover you have osa. Except you will be intentional enough to now come before the congregation and say, oh, although I've asked you people to fast, but I can't fast because I have osa, and you show them the evidence of the test that was carried out. But if you declare the fasting and you yourself, you are not fasting, you are not a leader, you are a dictator. Because leadership is not dictatorship. Is leadership starts with your life. With your life. Because there are a lot of pretense laced beneath leadership in this generation. People just believe because they are at the forefront, they can do and undo. And whatever they do, everything goes. Their own is to ensure that the people they are leading do what they ask them to do. So when you say you are a leader, your first responsibility is to lead your own life. Lead your own life. Your own life first. Lead your own life first. You know, the Bible speaking, Paul writing to Timothy, and he said, a man that cannot provide for his own family is worse than an infidel and all of those. Yes. But another understanding that I got from that is that a man that cannot lead his own life is not fit to lead others. And this is where church leadership fails. And so you will find a man that preaches against fornication or that preaches against adultery doing the same thing. You will find the head of a church who cannot proudly say that, oh, let us drink alcohol anytime we want. And when he has the privilege, he attends a party, either a family function or he's amongst his friends, where his church members are not. He is ready to drink himself to stupor. That is not leadership. That is hypocrisy. A leader A leader should not be a chameleon. You lead your life. And in leading your life, you are leading it 24/7. Every time you are telling yourself no shame, as a leader you cannot do this, as a leader you cannot do this, as a leader this is what is expected of you. That is what will give you the pedigree to be able to tell others that this is what should be done and should not be done. But when you are not leading your own life, whatever you think you are doing to your with your followers, you are only dictating to them. Okay? Because leadership is not lordship. Leadership is not lordship. Leadership is not lordship. Leadership is not rulership. If you talk about punctuality as a leader, let it start with you. If you talk about regularity, let it start with you. A leader is who he is, either or not, he holds a position. Please understand that. A leader, I'm still talking about him leading his life. Excuse me. A leader is who he is, either or not, he is holding a position. Ah, God help me. You know, one day I was in the church. Was I in the church or preparing for a service? And the Holy Spirit said to me, in fact, it's like he's showing me specific persons in the church who hold leadership position. I mean, in our Orthodox setting, the category of people that the Holy Spirit highlighted in my heart are people that you can call assistants to the priest. They robe, they read the Bible, sometimes they are given privilege to preach and all of those. They can host all the program on behalf of the vicar or the priest, as long as it's not a communion service on all of those. Now, God, I was preparing to go to church that morning and the highlight came within a few seconds or so. And this is the message. He said, some of these people who do this and that, do you know they are not doing it because that is who they really are? They are doing it because of the position. He said, take the position from them, then you will see who they are. And I understand that as quick as possible. You know why? Because I've seen it play out on campus. Fellowship president who is up and doing here and there. Immediately, he or she hands over. Now, when they come, some people come to school, to the campus, they have the notion from the beginning that, oh, they want to become this, or when they join the fellowship and they see, oh, some privileges accruable to some offices, they now start living their life in a way that people can notice them and offer them position. When they are in the position, they will behave themselves. But immediately they've gotten to their final year and they needed to hand over, within the little time they will still be around the fellowship or they will still be on campus, you will see the same president that is shouting on other people, you don't come to fellowship, Because he's no longer president, he will stop also coming to fellowship. And eventually, when they even graduate from the school, you now begin to see the life they live on social media. You are wondering, this same person that have been a campus pastor for maybe one term or two tenure or whatever, you will be looking at his or her life and say, has this one ever met with Jesus? With the kind of life they will be living after campus. Now, what I'm saying is that a leader is who he is, either or not, the position is there. Because if the position is what determines the life you live, when the position is taken away from you, then we will see who you are in the real sense. So a leader leads his own life. Leadership is the daily life of the leader, not the positional life. Get that? Leadership is the daily. It's a daily affair for a leader, not positional life. Not positional life. Leadership is the daily life of a leader, not positional life. So when we are talking about leadership, I'm going to address one more thing, then we go on recess or break and we continue. But the emphasis I've been laying since is the fact that leadership is the tune of the leader's life. It's a daily affair, not a periodic affair. Not the period you are given a title. So even when your tenure ends, you are still leading. What is leadership? Leadership is influence. Leadership is influence. Leadership is influence. As a leader goes, so go the followers. Leadership is influence. As a leader goes, so go the followers. Because leadership is influence. I once stated that leadership is a procreation force. Is a procreation force. Leadership. When leadership is well done, in fact, sometimes even when it's not well done, a leader will produce his kind. Because the same way a father or a mother will give birth without any special arrangements, and the child will look like either or both of the parents, is the same way leadership is. So, you know, when I was a little bit much younger in faith, and I see pastors of some of these big denominations speaking exactly like the general overseer, or doing their gesticulations and, you know, everything, they are behaving like the general. I do think some of them just sit down to now say, oh, this is a... Sometimes I know that there are some presses that are just doing copy and paste. But most times it is just by default. Because you become what you behold. You become what you behold. That was the principle that God taught Jacob in the house of Laban. So when he put the armor in front of the mating animal, they began producing, you know, animals with spots on their body. Because what you behold is what you become. That is what leadership is. Leadership is a force of replication. Yeah. Because it is an influence. Leadership is an influence. Leadership is the template for followership. the template for followership. Leadership is the template. How, you see, leaders should not blame followers for certain things. The first, Lord help me. You know, sometimes when I see managing directors or managers of some companies questioning their employees or their subordinates and all of those, the first question that comes to mind is, how are you that you are ranting, how are you doing? And somehow we've been wired in a way to now go and find one attendance book and say people should be filling. Attendance book that people can manipulate time of arrival. But if an employee knows that my MD will be seated before 8 a.m., I don't think any sane employee that understands the consequence that comes with and the consequence and sanctions that comes with late coming will come late. When he or she knows that even the manager of the company will be there before 8 a.m. But when they can predict, oh, MD will not come until 10, it's just a natural, what's it called? By default, people will be coming late. By default. It's just like that. Leadership is influence. It is the template for followership. So this understanding should call for carefulness on your part as a leader. Because you know that your life is the template others will follow. You are not expected to do what you don't want to see your followers doing. Because leadership is the template for followership. By default. You know, those days on campus, after I left as the fellowship president in one of the schools I attended, I think 2 years after, my younger brother came on campus, and as God will have it, one of them became president of the same fellowship. And anytime I have the privilege to come around the fellowship or even get feedback from the fellowship, some of them will say, your brother is doing exactly, he prays like you pray. And I can't remember. I've never even done that before. I've never sat him down and said, this is how you should do. This is how you should talk. I've never. Only that by default, he has taken a part of me as his leader. And he is replicating it. By default, because leadership is the template for followership. Leadership is the template. So what you don't want to see your followers doing, don't do it. Don't do it. Leadership is influence. Leadership is influence. When we say leadership is influence, it is the rubbing of a life on another life, either consciously or unconsciously. The rubbing of a life on another life. 2013, I attended a conference at Onitsha. And because of the number of persons that were at the conference, some of us could not sit in the main auditorium. And one of the teachings was going on. And those of us outside, we were arguing. We said, it's Brother Billy Akoni that is talking. Lo and behold, it was Brother Larry. For those of us, for people who know, remember some of the, you know, prominent people in Peace House, I think Lanre Adeboye, yes, that's his surname. He was the one ministering, and if you don't see the minister face to face, then if you just listen to the voice and you listen to the intonations and you know the pronunciation of certain words, you know, for me, there are ministries that I'm part of that if by any means I find somebody who is an integral part of that ministry, I will know. There are if you're a member of the PISA, there are ways you will pronounce certain words even without you telling me. If I'm meeting you for the first time, you are speaking, I will know that no, this person is Brogbilia Conis product. I know if you are a product of Bishop Oyedepo, there are certain ways you will pronounce certain words or the way you will do certain things and say, no, this person. I was in a conference too in Jos 2021, and I saw this minister speaking. I knew that this person, he has heard the content of Dr. Masmoro. I knew it. That this person has been exposed to the teachings, the books of Dr. Masmoro. So he could not deliver what he's delivering. If I know the Holy Spirit helps, but what I'm trying to say is that a leader will produce his own kind, because leadership is influence, is the force of replication, is the rubbing of a life on another life. That was what Jesus did actually to the disciples. He rubbed off on them such that when people looked at them, they said, these ones have been with Jesus. These ones have been with Jesus. And it's not something he could be consciously done or unconsciously done. Leadership is influence. Leadership produces its kind. Leadership produces its kind. Like leader, like the follower.

0: Yes, the subject has been the rudiments of leadership. The program is Impact Clinic with Shehu Oyedele, who has been a facilitator for this program for how many years now? How many months now? I think 2 years,
1: 3 years.
0: right?
1: Three.
0: 3 years.
1: This is the 36th edition.
0: 36th.
1: Edition, yes, sir.
0: 6th edition, and we must thank God for the consistency of our brother. And as I mentioned earlier on, we have quite a collection of past episodes, and we invite you to engage with them, and you find that the Lord has been blessing our community and the world at large with this program. If you want to reach out to Brother Shehu Oyedele, please feel free to reach out to him on WhatsApp on 0813-736-8138. 0813-736-8138. And sure that Lord will create even more avenues for him to be a blessing to you. If you have any question or contribution, please feel free to send it on WhatsApp. Just tap the WhatsApp widget on the bottom right-hand corner of our page and send the question or the contribution. And I can assure you that Brother Shehu Oyedele will attend to it, get in touch with you. If you want to join the Gospel Voice Radio community, please feel free to do so. Just indicate so on WhatsApp. Invited to bring you into our community. This evening, we'll be starting this year's reading of The Pilgrim's Progress by John Boyan, a great book that has been a blessing to many generations. If you want to join us, please indicate on WhatsApp. If you want to be part of the readers, if you want to listen, join us at 7:30 tomorrow, rather, Sunday. Tomorrow, by the grace of God. But this evening, we are starting the reading of Martin Luther's commentary on Galatians for older members of the Leaders Club. Please pray along with us, and I'm sure that all these programs will be a blessing to many in the name of Jesus. The program is Impact Clinic with Shehu Oyedele. The theme is the rudiments of leadership. Back to you now.
1: Thank you very much, sir. And thank you to our listeners for listening up to this point. So, a little recap on what has been said. Leadership is the tune of the leader's life. Leadership is influence. It is a force of replication. Okay? Now, what is leadership? Leadership is doership, not talkership. I just use that. It's a coinage. I coined those two words from the word do and talk. Leadership is doership, not talkership. How do I mean? There are two sides to the coin of leadership. There is the side of authority or power, and there is the side of responsibility. Leadership has two sides. It has the authority side, and it has the responsibility side. Okay? Now, and I said the other time, if you've been following, that leadership is responsibility. So it will require you to do things for your followers, and not that your followers have to do things for you. I know that that sounds strange. Leadership will require you to do things for your followers, and not you standing at tingle saying that your followers are the ones to do things for you. Leadership is responsibility. And a leader who is carrying out his responsibility does not struggle for followers to follow him or her. The size of the responsibility of the coin of leadership should speak more for you as a leader. Okay? Now, I made mention of Matthew chapter 20 the other time. Now, when you read Matthew chapter 20, verse 28, you find Jesus saying that the Son of Man has

0: not come to be saved, but to save and to give his life as ransom for many. Now, look at that. The Son of Man. Now, before he came to that point, he was teaching the disciples about leadership after the mother of the sons of Zebedee came to him and said, "Master, let this one be by your side and this other side." And he said, "You guys don't know what you're asking for. Can they drink the cup? Can they bear the responsibility?" And he said, even if they can, who will stand by my right or left is not to be determined by me, but my Father. Then he now went further to say, you people should not be lords. Like the way the Pharisees and the Sadducees, they do leadership. He now pointed to himself and said, as the Son of Man has not come to be saved, but to save and to give his life as ransom. So a leader has responsibility to carry out over the followers. Followers are not subservient to the leader. If you are leading a church, for instance, and you said, "Oh, we need to cut grasses or weed off the compound," excuse me, as a leader, be ready to join them. Don't say me, "I have the title. I was in a particular, among a particular set of people some time ago, and my responsibility is to ensure the sanitation of that place. And as the one heading that department, I could choose not to put my name on the roster because my responsibility demands that if somebody for any reason fails to do his or her duty, if someone is on the roster and fails to do his or her duty, is my responsibility to do it or to ensure it is done by all means. So, as a way of relieving the sanitation officer or for him not to do much work, his or her name is not expected to be on the roster. So that when there is a gap, he or she can easily fill it up. But no, I will put my name there. In fact, put my name on things that, you know, people find ridiculous to do, like washing the toilet, sweeping the compound, because leadership is about responsibility. Now, if I, as the sanitation officer, my name is on the roster and I'm doing my duty as and when due, I don't know what excuse another person wants to give me except for health reason. Because you won't see me sleep while others are working. So you have no excuse. So it's not by force. It's by example. Leadership is not by force. It's by example. Leaders who are not doing what they are expected to do, they are the ones that use coercion to get followers to do things. So Jesus said, I have not come to be saved, but to save. So true leadership will demand you to serve others, and not that others should serve you. So, and that is the distinct difference between leadership and rulership. A ruler, other people serve a ruler. But a leader serve others. Others serve a ruler. Leaders serve others. That is leadership. Leaders serve others while rulers are served by others. And so you shouldn't wonder so much that your politicians don't care either you've eaten or not. As long as they are satisfied, they care less of your well-being because they are not leaders. In 2015, in the denomination I belong to, we were talking about
1: Politics and Christian Discipleship. I think that's the theme, Bible study theme for that year, 2015. And in one of the classes, I said, we don't need more politicians in leadership position. We need more leaders in political position. It's two different things. We don't need more politicians in leadership position. We need more leaders in political positions. So the problem of Nigeria cannot be solved by politicians, can only be solved by leaders in political position. Because a leader thinks about the well-being and the welfare of the leader, of the followers. But politicians only think about position and how to come back again. So when you vote them into power, they are already thinking of how they can keep on being in power. That is why your governors can serve 8 years and still go back to Senate again to continue serving. Their reason of staying there is not for your own good. It's for their own selfish reason. It's for their selfish reason. If you bring out 100 politicians, especially in Africa, especially in Nigeria, before you can find 10 who are leaders among them, then it must have been that such people are genuinely saved. Because it takes having the mind of Christ to do leadership how it should be done. Note that down. It takes having the mind of Christ to do leadership the way God wants it done. It takes having the mind of Christ to do leadership the way God wants it done. So, Philippians chapter 2, verse 5 is not a mistake when Jesus, Paul was speaking, let this mind be in you, which was also in Christ Jesus. I've not really carried out a research that could make me give this validation of this assertion, but by assumption, I could say that we have 99% of politicians in leadership position, and we only have 1% of leaders in political position. But our problem, our challenges as a country cannot be solved by more politicians, can only be solved by more leaders. Okay? Why am I saying all of this? True leadership will demand you to serve others. Leaders ask, what can I do for these people to make their life better? Not what can these people do for me to make my life better. So the art of leadership sells you to be useful to the followers. Okay? Because I found it abysmal to see leaders instruct followers to do things they cannot do. That is abuse and misuse of power. That is abuse and misuse of the other side of the coin of leadership. I said leadership has two sides to its coin. It has the authority side and it has the responsibility side. Leadership is doership, not talkership. It demands responsibility from you. It demands responsibility from you. Because leadership is an opportunity to serve, not a right to lord over others. Leadership is an opportunity to serve others, not a right to lord over others. So a leader sees the position he occupies as a privilege and not a right. It's just a privilege that people vote you into power and say, okay, lead us. It's a privilege. So when you see it as a right, you are beginning to toe the path of a ruler and not a leader. So leadership is not showmanship. Leadership is not showmanship. Leadership position should not suggest to the leader that he or she is better than others. It is a privilege, not a right.
0: You are not better. There is no politician in Nigeria that is more Nigerian than Nigerians. No politician in Nigeria is more Nigerian than Nigerians. It's only privilege that gave them that position. But unfortunately, they think they are better than others. So the road that leads to a politician's house may be tarred, and every other Nigerian may be wallowing on bad roads. It's not their concern.
1: I'm going to pick next month from this matter of leadership being doership and not talkership, and we continue on what leadership is. And I'll be talking next month about leadership being pathfinding, and I'm going to be talking about five signs leaders should have. We will meet trusting God to preserve our lives next month, all things being equal, at the first Saturday in April. That's the fourth of April 2026. By 12 p.m. we meet again for Impact Clinic. Remember, leadership is the tone of a leader's life. Leadership is influence. Leadership is doership and not talkership. Thank you for joining us. I'm staying on this section this far. God bless you real good.
2: I know, yes. God bless you real good. You too, Brother Shewedele. Thank you. It's been Impact Clinic with Shewedele, the March 2026 edition, Rudiments of Leadership. I hope this has been a blessing. If you have been blessed by this, please give us a shout out on WhatsApp. Tap that WhatsApp widget and say so. Thank you very much. As Brother Shewedele said, we look forward to having with us again in April. The Lord be with you. Thank you so very much, Brashon. Please say a word of prayer as we bring this to a close.
1: Our God and our Father, we thank you for this time again that you
2: thank you, Lord,
1: brought your counsel across our paths through this thank program. You, we say be exalted in the name of Jesus.
2: Amen.
1: Our Father, it will not be too early to begin to pray concerning the forthcoming election in Nigeria in 2027, as you've talked about politicians in leadership today. We pray, dear Father, that men after your heart will gain access to the corridors of power in this nation, in the name of Jesus. We pray, dear Father, that you will help us in this nation. You will help us in our churches. You will help us in our families. In Jesus' mighty name, we have prayed. Amen.

0: Yes, indeed, marching upward to Zion, the beautiful city of God. I want to invite our dear sister Ibuku. Ibuku, Chris, are you able to unmute where you are and say the opening prayer, please? If you're able to unmute, please do so. And lead us in the opening prayer. Thank you.
1: Can you hear me, sir?
0: Yes. Thanks.
1: Okay. Our Father and our God, we thank you for this evening.
0: Thank you, Lord,
1: for your grace upon us and for making it possible for us to come again to learn from you today. Father, be glorified in Jesus' name.
0: Amen.
1: Lord, we pray that as we go in this review, that Lord, you will direct us and that you will help us to glean every of the lessons that you have for us tonight in Jesus' name.
0: Amen. Thank you so very much, Boko. God bless you. Once again, thanks to everyone here in the virtual studio and to everyone at Gospel Best Radio listening to us. For those at Gospel Best Radio, you can always use the WhatsApp widget to make your contribution as we go along. So let's now navigate to the study Bible verse. Let us recite it together. I'm sure by now we all should be able to recite this. If you are able to unmute where you are, please do so and join us in reciting this. Let us read together. Matthew 7:13-14. Enter by the narrow gate, for wide is the gate, and broad is the way that leads to destruction, and there are many who go in by it, because narrow is the gate, and difficult is the way which leads to life, and there are few
2: who find it.
0: Glory to God. As I always pray, I pray God will keep us in that straight and narrow road. In Jesus' name, amen. Amen. Somebody said to me this morning that I'm always calling her to make contribution at Bible studies, and I don't always do that on this platform, but I'll make it a point to be doing it. And we're also glad to have our mommy back. Mommy Nodipo, thank you very much. We missed you. We are glad to have you back.
3: Thank you. I missed everybody, and I miss so much.
0: I can imagine.
3: So much.
0: Thank God for a safe trip. Thank God. Okay, yesterday we had such a very wonderful time. I was speaking with one of us. Okay, she's not yet here, but she was telling me yesterday that, well, although she did not contribute, she felt that the lesson was for her. You know, we were discussing yesterday how Mercy and Christiana, they had questions, very tough questions to ask Jesus Christ, the keeper of the narrow gate. Why would you allow those dogs to be there scaring people away from you? Just take care of the dog and the dog owner once and for all, and let them stop scaring people. And I cannot recommend enough for every one of us, you know, to go back to that chapter 5, towards the end of chapter 5, and to read again the explanation given by the keeper of that gate for why that dog is allowed to continue to be there. And I think the more we read it, the more the Holy Spirit will give us even deeper understanding on why, well, things continue to happen that we don't understand. Those of us who are on the Lord's side, you know, those who don't believe in God, they are often, one of the chief reasons they give is that, well, if God exists, why would evil also exist in the world? If he's God and he has all the powers, why would evil also exist in the world? That's one of the questions that, yeah, admittedly we may not be able to answer fully satisfactorily. But from a Christian point of view, if you read this response by the gatekeeper, you will understand even better. One of the portions I love most about this is where he said that the barking of that fierce dog, he, Jesus Christ, uses to direct pilgrims to himself. And we find that that's the way it works, really. When that fierce dog by Beelzebub, belonging to Beelzebub, when they bark and try to scare us, those of us who believe in him, what happens is that we run to Christ. So what the enemy designed to scare people away from Christ actually those who are the Lord's, that very same thing draws them to Christ himself. Pray God will give us even deeper understanding. If at any time you want to refer to anything that we have studied, please feel free to always do so. The purpose of this class is to really understand this book and discuss all the themes that the Holy Spirit led John Boyan to touch. Okay, we are now at chapter 6, Dangers and Protector. Remember, so far, Christiana, who was once a sinner, who once did not support her husband, after the husband died, became a Christian, started seeking the way. Her neighbors tried to dissuade her. She did not listen. She had many dreams. And then a young lady chose to follow her. She encouraged that young lady. When they got to the narrow gate, they started knocking. Christiana knocked. Christiana was given entry. Christiana and her children. Mary was left outside. She knocked so persistently and almost violently, she collapsed. But Christiana was interceding for her. Eventually, they were pulled in by the keeper of the gate, the narrow gate, which is Jesus Christ himself. He forgave them their sins, and they were welcomed warmly with trumpets and songs. But of course, before they got in, they were scared by the barking of that dog. Now, they're in the way. Now, they've come in through the narrow gate, so they are now in the way. So you should be asking, so why are we talking about dangers and the need for a protector even in the way? After all, if you remember, for Pilgrim's Progress Part 1, we were told that the path is bordered on both sides by what? By the wall called salvation. But now they are in the path. They've come in through the narrow gate. We are still talking about dangers and the need for a protector. So we are chapter 6. I'd like to invite a volunteer to read for us chapter 6, and then we'll begin discussing all the themes. As we read along, please note the themes that you would want to discuss. I'll ask you to also, you know, tell us what you love to discuss. Okay, Dr. Deshna, are you ready?
4: Yes.
0: Thank you.
4: Dangers and protection.
0: Yes.
4: All right. On the other side of the wall that bordered the path, Christiana and her companions were traveling. On the other side of the wall that bordered the path Christiana and her companions were traveling was a garden belonging to the same owner as the barking dog previously mentioned. Some of the fruit trees in the garden had branches that stretched over the wall, and their fruit often fell to the ground. Those who found the fallen fruit would sometimes eat it, only to their harm. Christiana's boys, being curious and playful as boys often are, were drawn to the fruit hanging from the branches. They plucked some and began to eat. Though Christiana scolded them, they continued. "My sons," she said, "you are in the wrong. You are in the wrong. That fruit does not belong to us." She didn't realize, however, that the fruit came from the enemy's garden. Had she known, it would have terrified her. Nevertheless, they moved on. A short distance further, about 2 bow shots from where they had entered the path, they noticed 2 rough-looking men approaching quickly. Seeing them, Christiana and Mercy covered their faces with their veils and continued working. The boys were ahead of them, but eventually the men caught up with the women. The men came close as if intending to embrace them, but Christiana firmly said, "Stand back or pass by peacefully as you should." The men, acting as though they hadn't heard her, grabbed at them. Christiana, growing angry, kicked at them with her feet, while Mercy did her best to resist as well. Christiana shouted again, "Stand back and leave us alone. We have no money to lose. We are pilgrims, as you can see, living only by the kindness of others." The ill-favored ones, one of the men said, "We are not after your money. We have come to offer you something. If you grant us one simple request, we'll make you great women forever." Christiana, suspecting their intentions, Christiana replied, "We will not listen, consider, or agree to anything you ask. We're in a hurry and can't stay. Her journey is one of life and death. She and her companions tried once more to pass by, but the men blocked their way. We don't mean to harm your lives. It's something else we are after. Ha, said Christiana. You want to take both body and soul. That's your real purpose. But we'd rather die here and now than fall into such traps that endanger our eternal well-being. At that, both Christiana and Mercy screamed, help, mother, help, and called upon the laws meant to protect women from such threats. If a young woman, a virgin, pledged to be married, is found in the city and a man forces her to lie with him, you shall do nothing to the young woman. She has committed no sin deserving death. This case is like that of someone who attacks and murders a neighbor. For he found her in the field, and though she cried for help, there was no one to rescue her. Deuteronomy 22:23-27. The men kept advancing, determined to overpower Christiana and her companions. So the women cried out again. Since they were not far from the gate they had recently entered, their cries were heard by those inside. Recognizing Christiana's voice, some from the house hurried out to help. By the time they reached them, the women were struggling desperately, and the children stood by, crying in fear. The one who came to their aid shouted at the attackers, "What do you think you're doing? Would you cause my Lord's people to stumble?" He moved to apprehend them, but the men fled, climbing over the wall into the garden of the man who owned the fierce dog. There, the dog became their protector. The reliever turned to the woman and asked, "Are you all right?" They replied, "Thank the prince. We are mostly fine, though very shaken, and we thank you for coming to our aid. Without you, we would have been overcome." Reliever, after comforting them, the reliever said, "I'm surprised that when you were welcomed at the gate, knowing your vulnerability as women, you didn't ask the Lord for a guide. With one, you could have avoided this danger entirely. He surely would have granted your request." "Alas," Christiana sighed, "we were so overwhelmed by the blessings of that moment that we forgot the dangers ahead. Who would have thought that such evil lurked so near the king's palace? We should have asked for a guide. But since the Lord knew this would benefit us, I wonder why he didn't send one anyway." Reliever, "The Lord doesn't always grant what isn't requested, lest it be undervalued. When we feel the lack of something, we learn its true worth. We'll be more mindful to use it well in the future. Had he provided a guide without you asking, you wouldn't have recognized your oversight as clearly as you do now. Everything..."
0: Sorry.
4: You have moved it.
0: Yeah, sorry.
4: I can't find it. Okay. "Everything works for good, teaching you to be more..." Where are we? You moved it again. I can't find it.
0: Okay, you find it now. "Everything works for good."
4: Okay, "Everything works for good, teaching you to be more cautious. Christiana, should we return to the gate and confess our foolishness, asking for a guide? I'll present your confession of folly to the Lord, but there is no need to turn back."
0: "Wherever you go..."
4: "Equipped. Wherever you go, you will lack nothing. Every lodging prepared by the Lord for his pilgrims is fully equipped to protect you from all dangers. Yet, as I said, the Lord desires that his people ask for his help. This is what the sovereign Lord says. I will allow the house of Israel to inquire of me to do this for them. I will increase their numbers like a flock. Ezekiel 36:37. It's a poor gift indeed if it's not worth asking for." After this, the reliever returned to his place and the pilgrims continued their journey. "Mercy, what an abrupt change," said Mercy. I thought we had passed all danger and would never face sorrow again. Your innocence, my sister, replied Christiana, may excuse you, but as for me, I bear greater blame. I foresaw this danger before we even left home, yet I failed to prepare for it when the opportunity was there. I am much at fault. How did you know about this beforehand? Asked Mercy. Please explain this mystery to me. I'll tell you. Before I left home, one night as I lay in bed, I had a dream. In it, I saw two men who looked exactly like those we just encountered, standing at the foot of my bed. They were scheming about how to stop me from being saved. I remember their very words. They said, during the time of my great trouble, what shall we do with this woman? She cries out day and night for forgiveness. If we let her continue like this, we will lose her as we lost her husband. You see, this dream should have warned me to be on guard and seek help when I had the chance. Even so, said Mercy, this failure has given us an opportunity to see our own weaknesses, and our Lord has used it to show us the depth of his grace. Despite our neglect, he has followed us with undeserved kindness and delivered us from those who were far stronger than we, all because of his abundant mercy.
0: Thank you so very much, Auntie. This is a very beautiful chapter, and I pray the Holy Spirit will give us the grace to unlock the messages here and all the symbolism to fully understand. Okay, let's go back to the top of this chapter titled Dangers and Protector. Christiana, Mercy, and the boys have now been taken in by the keeper of the narrow gate, our Lord and Savior Jesus Christ. They are now in the path. They are now pilgrims, properly so called, because you cannot become a pilgrim until you go in through Christ, who is the door, the way, and the life. But now they are in the path, and all of a sudden, they find fruits on branches that stretched over a wall. So clearly, again, we have the messaging here that in the path there are walls. There are walls on both sides, at least defining the path, so that you know that this is the path. You don't go outside it. But in this case, the fruit of that tree, or rather the branches of the tree, stretched over the wall. And from where? You can imagine, from the compound of that man who owned the barking dog. Who is that man who owned the barking dog? Who is that man? You know, they were discussing him yesterday. Who is the man who owned the barking dog? The owner, or the landlord, if you may use that word, of the adjoining compound.
4: It's not Satan.
0: Exactly. Thank you very much. Satan and his agents. The Satan is the landlord of that adjoining compound, which is definitely not a part of the pilgrim way. So yesterday we learned that in that compound there is a dog that barks fiercely to scare pilgrims from going in through the narrow gate. Today we are learning that in that compound there is a tree with branches that stretched over the wall, so much so that those in the pilgrim path, although they are not in his compound, they can see the branches, and the fruits on the branches often fell to the ground. Those who found the falling fruit would sometimes eat it only to their arm. What do you think this represents? What is the symbolism of this? And what does this say in terms of the relationship between the path and the kingdom of Satan, the pilgrim way and the other way? What does it say? What's the relationship between the two? There is a wall defining the pilgrim way, yet I mean, how do we describe it? What does this represent, and what's the relationship? I mean, go ahead, man.
3: Yes, I feel that the tree growing in that other way and then stretching to the right path.
0: Yes.
3: I think they are just temptations that you will see on your way. Even though you are on the right track,
0: exactly,
3: there will always be temptations to make you to fall or to make you to go back or get you into trouble.
0: Mm.
3: Okay.
0: No, in fact, you're absolutely right, because in this case they were right in the pilgrim way, yet they could see the branches from the tree in the other compound, and beyond that they could even touch the fruits from those branches, right? And we see that Mwendeke mentioned this, that this is a reminder that even in the pilgrim way there are temptations. And if you compare the fruits, what the fruit represents, with the barking of the dog, what can we say about Satan and his tricks? Look at the nature of the barking dogs, then consider the nature of the falling fruits. What would you say is the difference? What would you say is the difference between the two? So we see that the dog was okay. Yeah, Venerable, go ahead, sir.
3: Yeah, I'll say that one scares and the other one lures.
0: Exactly.
3: Or maybe attractive.
0: Okay. Exactly. One scares, the other one lures. And that is who the devil is, so wily that he knows what to present at every point in time. So for the pilgrims who were not yet in the pilgrim way, he tried to scare them with the ferocious barking of that dog, knowing that they had no protector. They were not yet in the pilgrim way, tried to scare them. Now that they're in the pilgrim way, he's not trying to scare them, but trying to do what, to lure them. And I think this is something we should really, really reflect on, that although we are in the, as we always say in the, from the Bible, although we are in the world, we are not of the world. And the reality is that although we are in Christ, we are still in the world, not in the world in the sense of worldly, but we are still living in this physical world. And Jesus himself refers to the devil as the prince of this world. Although we are in Christ, we are still living in this world, peopled by Satan and his agents. And that is why, although the pilgrims were already in the path, they still, although they could not touch the tree itself, they could see the branches stretching over the wall. They could see the fruit falling to the ground. And what about Christiana boys who ate the fruit? You see, Christiana's boys, being curious and playful as boys often are, they were drawn to the fruit hanging from the trees, hanging from the branches. They were drawn to it. What do you think this represents? That they were drawn to it, and they plucked and began to eat. And of course, we have rightfully identified the fruits as temptations. And this is just a reminder, and I don't think any of us needs reminding, that although we are in Christ, we are vulnerable to temptations. Although we are in the pilgrim way, we also can see all the temptations in this fallen world. We are not immune from them, you know, and that is why from time to time, we find that the best admonition is what the Bible says, flee. Because although you're in Christ, you are also part of the, you can see the decadence in the world, you can see everything wrong in the world, you can see all the temptations, we can touch them. You are not part of them, but they are not far away from you. And if, like Christiana's boys, one finds them delightful, it is possible to just immediately, you know, bend down and pick one up and eat. And that's what Christiana's boys did. They plucked some and began to eat. Though Christiana scolded them, they continued. Why did Christiana scold them? Why did she scold her children? Yes, woman, go ahead.
3: Yes, she scolded them because the fruits does not belong to them.
0: Exactly.
3: So she scolded them for taking what doesn't belong to them.
0: Exactly. And this is the point.
3: That was the reason. Yes.
0: So, exactly. So this is the reason why she scolded them. But given what we know, how should she have scolded them? Venerable.
1: Good evening, sir. It's actually me.
0: Okay. Good evening, ma. Thank you very much.
1: Yes, sir.
0: Okay.
1: First, what comes to my mind about the children, yes, the Christiana's boys,
0: yes,
1: that they said they were curious and playful as boys.
0: Often.
1: For me, it brings a message of
3: people who are still young in the faith.
0: Yes.
3: You know, they're already in the track, but they are like babies. Yes. They are like babes.
0: Yes.
3: Who do not entirely know their right from their wrong.
0: Wrong, yes.
3: From their left. And I see Christiana as a spiritual mentor.
0: Okay.
3: You know, who is in the position of guiding and scolding that, okay, you're not supposed to do this.
0: Yes.
3: You are not, this is not what should be seen of a Christian, of one who is in the pilgrim's way.
0: Mm-hmm.
3: So, exactly. I think that's what I see there.
0: Exactly. And I'm very thankful that you have brought this up, because we shouldn't pass by this without pausing to reflect on it. The reason why Christiana's boys ate the fruit was because they were curious. They were curious and they were drawn to it. And if we consider what we said earlier on, that we are in this world, we are in the pilgrim way, yet we are in this fallen world. We can see all the temptations around. There is a danger in being curious about what is this really. Because the fruits actually hang from a branch extending from the other house. You can say, I'm not in that other compound. And truly, you are not in that other compound, right? You can say, even the tree, I'm not going to move near the tree. But you can see the branches hanging, stretching across the wall. And more than that, the fruits falling. So somebody may say, well, I'm not in that compound. I'm not even going to move near the tree. But, well, I can see the tree. Okay, this is the tree from that compound. Wow, I shouldn't be a part of the compound. Those are people who are not on the law. I must not be a part of that compound. But, okay, this is the tree from that. Okay, let's look at it. Let's look at it. And that's the danger of experimenting with sin, as they will say. As Mommy Yad said, this is something that would more easily apply to younger believers. Yeah, because maybe they are not aware of the danger. But even to some of us who are believers as well, sometimes we find that the devil leads us astray by saying, yeah, you are not in that compound, but just, you know, just let us see. Let me just see what they are doing. You know, let me just see what they are doing. And that's how Satan preys on us, P-R-E-Y, and E-S-N-E-S. Yes, nice. And so, Christiana's boys, thank you very much for bringing that, being curious, and they plucked some and began to eat. They did not want to go to that compound, right? They just wanted to, let's see how the fruit tastes like. And very soon, maybe about 3 chapters from now, we are still going to read about the consequences of what they did here. If anybody wants to make a contribution, please unmute, and we're going to invite Dekan Adepo. Do you want to say something?
5: Okay, good evening, sir.
0: Good evening,
5: Ma.
0: Good evening, sir.
5: Everyone.
0: Good evening.
5: Yeah, this is Funke
0: Adepo. Okay, Pastor Adepo. Thank you. Go ahead. Yes. Okay.
5: I also want to look at it from this way also, though in line with what others have said.
0: Okay.
5: For that particular building or structure that is in an adjoining position to those on the field break.
0: Yes.
5: So the first thing I see there is that Satan is always, you know, trying to place himself in there, like he's competing with God.
0: Mm-hmm.
5: So that's why you have it also as a journey.
0: Exactly.
5: That his own compound. The position. So for everything that God is doing, Satan has his own imitation, exactly, counterfeit.
0: Yeah.
5: And secondly, another thing I see is that for us as Christians and as pilgrims, you know, we sometimes used to think that so these days, you know, the devil, you don't need to go to Satan, he comes.
0: Exactly.
5: That's like one of the things that he comes. So it's not a matter of like I'm not the one that I didn't go to, or you know, so I didn't invite him. So even when you don't invite him, he has a way of creeping in. So
0: I like that. Even when you don't invite him, that's a way of creeping on you. Yeah.
5: Of creeping, yes. So that's one of the things also I see concerning the branches that were, you know, coming into the pilgrims' wall.
0: Mm-hmm.
5: So because there are no plants, it crept in there. So we don't. Well, like you said, we need to flee from all the appearances of Satan.
0: Yes.
5: And we also need to be on guard.
0: Yes.
5: So let's not say Mm-hmm. If you see anything that is of him,
0: mm-hmm.
5: let's tell God to help cut away, or we ourselves we cut off from such. And mm-hmm. also for that, like those young
0: boys,
5: children, exactly. So, like mommy said, that we should be there for them to guide them
0: mm-hmm.
5: and also to curtail them. Wow. So, those are my contributions.
0: Thank you.
6: So, the scripture now says that. In continuation with that, the scripture says, as a newborn babe, we should desire the sincere milk of the word,
0: yes.
6: that we may grow thereby. That's what the scripture says.
0: Exactly.
6: So ordinarily, for people who are young in Christendom or in the pilgrim, there is opportunity for them to try other things.
0: Mm-hmm.
6: You see, it is easier to say, especially for those who have tasted the other side of life before they come to Christ.
0: Yeah.
6: After joining the body of Christ, there are some elements that want to draw them back to the old way.
0: Mm.
6: And what Satan does is just to represent what they have seen before, to look like what God is saying.
0: Mm.
6: So his own is just either to steal, to kill, and to destroy. So
0: yes.
6: what he does is presenting those fruit to look, oh, can we touch it?
0: Mm-hmm.
6: Can we move close?
0: Yeah.
6: Can I see what is there?
0: Mm-hmm.
6: Can we know why this thing is coming our way?
0: Mm-hmm.
6: All those things are things that comes on the way of young people, mm-hmm. young Christian.
0: Mm-hmm.
6: And it is just one thing for us to, when we have similar to, or we have such people around us, for us to keep on not leaving them to that ferocious or to that enticement of the adversary,
0: mm-hmm.
6: but for them to for us to mentor them, one. For us to let them know that the only one is for them to keep focused. Because when we are distracted, those branches are distraction. Mm-hmm. There are things that they look at that draws their attention from where they are going to.
0: Mm-hmm.
6: So it is very necessary, not only even for young ones, even for those of us who are already on the path.
0: Exactly.
6: We need to be very careful so that we don't allow distraction
0: mm-hmm.
6: to take our attention from the journey we are proposing.
0: Exactly.
6: In back home.
0: Thank you so very much. And I love the word you use, distractions. And I think that ties into what Pastor said. You find that the distractions, you don't go to the distractions, they just find you. And Satan uses that, as Anfugev rightly said. Satan uses that. He says, okay, I know you're not going. You know, Satan is very smart and clever. He knows that you are not going to come into his compound. You are a Christian. You know you shouldn't go into his compound. He knows you're not going to go there. So he's not even inviting you, but he tries to find you where you are by letting the branches grow over that tree. The distractions will find you. He will find you. However, it is for us to, you know, stay clear and say, oh, I've made a covenant with my eyes, you know, and you just, I'm not going to look at this. I'm not going to do it. These are difficult things we have to continue to fight with, because we are in this flesh, we are in this world. So this is a daily battle. We have to keep fighting. Thank you so very much for those great contributions. And then I was on this point of Christiana reproving her sons. And Mwenelipa rightly mentioned, why did Christiana reprove them? She said, look, the fruit does not belong to us. That may be sufficient. That's a good reason. She was looking at it from a purely moral point of view. Right, don't take what does not belong to you. And again, you can see from a spiritual point that, look, this is not the kind of things we do. We, those of us who are in the pilgrim way. But John Bevan told us here that she did not even know it came from the enemy's garden. So there was no spiritual meaning to what she said. She meant it in the purely moral way. This thing does not belong to us. Don't take what does not belong to you. Right? That was the reason why Christiana reproved them. And what does this tell us? She didn't know that it came from the enemy's garden. Had she known, it would have terrified her. And this is a reminder of the levity with which we take sin, because we don't understand from where it comes, right? Anybody wants to talk about that? The possibility of taking sins with levity because we don't fully appreciate from where it came from. That's exactly what John Ben was trying to say here. That Christiana did the right thing by telling them, don't stop. It's not ours. Be good children. Don't take what's not yours. And John Boyan said, had she known, it would have terrified her. And this is something that admonishes all of us. You know, it's like saying, if you truly know from where those temptations came from, you'll be terrified, you'll run away from them. There's a book by C.S. Lewis, an account of, it's a fiction, but talking about how demons talk among themselves when they plan to go to a particular person and tempt him or tempt her. So this is reminding us that if we truly know from where sin comes from, we would truly be terrified. But for now, they did not know. Christina herself did not know. She just, you know, that kind of warning that is just almost like a pat on the back. You know, she said, we leave it, leave it. They plucked and began to eat. Christina scolded them. They continued. You know that if she truly wanted to stop them, I mean, we know how we, if you truly want to stop a child, you know how to stop the child. Maybe with some serious beating, you take the fruit away from them, you throw the fruit away, you know. But yeah, she treated it with some kind of levity. She did well, noting that, look, don't take what does not belong to you. But they continued to eat it. She did not fully grasp the enormity of what they did. She could not have imagined what consequences to bring on them. And I pray that in our struggle against sin, God will give us this insight in Jesus' name. This is one of our toughest challenges as Christians, and we need grace indeed. Okay, they can go ahead. I thought you had, okay, go ahead, sir.
6: Yes, in addition to what you have said, you see, there are a lot of things in the church now that we say it doesn't matter.
0: Yes.
6: It's an example of what you have just said.
0: Mm-hmm.
6: You know, like you said, if Christina will have done well by taking away those things away and throw it, took it from them and throw it away. And another thing is she will have gone ahead to beat them and said, like, we normally scold our children.
0: Yes.
6: Say, why are you eating that thing? And we, you know, and there are so many things like that in the church today that we close our eyes at.
0: Yes.
6: Children toiling with sin, Christian toiling with sin,
0: men
6: are required doing a lot of things, sleepiness, lackadaisical timing, not managing our time very well. Like me now, I'm traveling tomorrow now.
0: Yes.
6: In fact, I mean, not, okay, I've said I won't travel tomorrow. So that my wife will not be, but she's already pouncing on me. So what I mean, secular thing, I will be time conscious.
0: True.
6: But would I give that same energy to touch meetings?
0: Yeah.
6: You understand now?
0: Yes.
6: All those things are things that it doesn't matter. God understands. You know?
0: Yes.
6: All those languages are just like what Christina has did here. So we ourselves, when we bring it down to ourselves, we should talk about it. I remember when my dad, when she was in service, she would tell us that the sacrament, you know that most of the time, when he was in service, he would tell us that those sacrament, you know, after finishing the Holy Communion, they normally put it inside some. He would tell us, this thing is holy as a sign, don't touch it.
0: Yeah.
6: But some of us, we still want to see why those things, why he told us not to,
0: not to touch them. Touch it.
6: You understand now? And those are the things that we are saying, it doesn't matter, it should be their children. God understand.
0: Yeah.
6: Those words supposed not to be found in our midst as Christian or as a Christian family or as Christian mentors.
0: Exactly.
6: When we see something, let us call a spade a spade. When there is a need for us to stand on the truth of the word of God without compromising, let us say it, not minding whether people will like us or not. Devil didn't want any Christian to succeed. So he present everything and make everybody saying, let's turn our ear, why are you eating one here? These are their own generation, is their Gen Z. Is there any specialty or any special law that defines Gen Z from those who have been on Christian path? So it's very important for us to stand our ground and let the truth be the truth. God will help us.
0: Amen. Hold on, sir. Okay, go ahead.
7: Okay, also on that, I see one other thing that I see that is related to it is for the Christiana to scold the children. She told them they don't belong to us. Why are you taking them? That's on moral
0: exactly
7: stand. It's on moral stand, like you said.
5: for me, it means that we should go beyond morality.
0: Yes.
5: Whatever we are approving as being moral, we should ask ourselves, is it in line, even though it's moral, but is it what the Bible says? Is it in agreement with what the Word of God says? And also, I also see it play in the Garden of Eden when the devil came to meet Eve.
0: Yes.
5: See, when the devil was trying to, you know,
0: to deceive her,
5: to present his idea to Eve.
0: Yes.
5: He tried to downplay the instruction God gave to them. He watered it down, as in, like, you know, do you think if you actually eat this thing, you know, he tried to water it down in such a way that it looked ordinary.
0: Yes, exactly.
5: To Eve. And by the time Eve, you know, also saw that what God has told them, does he really, is it really that, is that grievous?
0: Grievous, exactly. So is it really that grievous?
5: Allowed her to buy into the idea of Satan. And that was where, so for everything that comes our way that the devil brings to us, or that we think, oh yes, maybe we are telling people, don't do this, don't do that, we should let them see the way God sees it. What does the Word of God say about it? And what are the implications? Beyond them, if you do this, it will be this. These are what are the temporary initial consequences.

0: we don't really know, but we just took those instructions, you know, hook, line, and sinker. Okay. So that was just my own contribution.
1: Wow, I mean, very great contribution there. Thank you very much, man. You know, when you talk about the consequences, and that's the main point here, the failure for us to truly appreciate the consequences of actions that are sinful. It is not enough to not do things because they are morally wrong, but to understand that things that have been called sin in the Bible, they're actually grievous things. We should not toy with them. And I mean, this is a lesson to me personally, a reminder, an admonition, and I hope it's an admonition to you as well. Don't toy with anything that is sinful, because there are consequences. We may not see them right now, but there are consequences. It always causes a break with God, you know, the guilt will keep you away from Him, and Satan always tries to ensnare us, you know, gradually. Bramak, good evening. Thank you.
2: Good evening. Thank you so much. Yes. I just wanted to add that I remember a part in the Proverbs.
1: Okay.
2: I think it was probably Solomon that was talking there. He said he was somewhere watching a young man go walking into the hands of an adulterous woman.
1: Yeah, okay.
2: But he did not know he didn't know what awaited him.
1: Exactly.
2: So that if he had known, he wouldn't have gone there.
1: Exactly. So,
2: and that's exactly how the devil is. The sin is so enticing.
1: Yeah. But
2: the consequence and the dividends, if I would say, or the afterwards is so bitter. It's very hurtful, and it can draw us back. So that's one thing I have. And I mean, so yeah. the enemy, like in that place that they talked about the story of the devil and Eve. The way the enemy operates with us on sin is that the same question he asked Eve he's still asking us till today.
1: Will you really
2: anything die? This thing you are about to do, is it really that bad? Like scholars, Bible scholars say, it always comes with a way they call it Socratic question. He will ask you, then you reach the conclusion yourself. And say it's not that bad.
1: Yeah.
2: Then you but he's not telling you, but he's just asking, he's making you to reach that conclusion yourself. Because it's more effective when you reach the conclusion yourself than you take the decision yourself.
1: Exactly.
2: So that's exactly the way he's still dealing with us today.
1: Exactly. And I love that you said that, you know, Socratic questions where it does not tell you the conclusion. Why? If Satan told you the conclusion, you would not believe it. You know, it's the devil. You don't want him to tell you the conclusion. And he wants you to arrive at it yourself. And the same way in this story, he does not want you to come into his compound. He knows that you will not come into his compound. You know your Lord. You know you're not coming to his compound. But then he lets the fruit, you know, get to you to drop on the way, and you are saying, well, it's just the fruit. I'm not going to go into the compound anyway, but at least the fruit, let me just see the fruit, but I'm never going to go into his compound. And I found that portion you were referring to is Proverbs 7. I said, I saw among the simple, I noticed among the young men, a youth who had no sense. He was going down the street near a corner, walking along the direction of a house, you know, just buttressing the point you made, those who do not have discernment, and anyone of us could fall into that category, would just walk into it and say, look, where's the danger? Just like, you know, simple sloth and presumption from Pilgrim's Progress 1. Simple said, where's the danger? You know, somebody could have said that here too and say, look, this is the fruit, the house is there is a fence, I'm not going to go into that house. Where's the danger? You know, may we not be taken in by the tricks of Satan, in Jesus' name, amen. Okay, and then
2: amen.
1: Yes, thank you very much. Let's go to the next part. A short distance further, about two bow shots from where they had entered the park, they noticed two rough looking men approaching quickly. Seeing them, Christina and Mercy covered their faces with their veils and continued walking. The boys went ahead of them, but eventually the men caught up with the women. So here, we read it before, and read the whole of this part for us. So these two rough-looking men, these are the thugs we spoke about.

0: Again, I mean, we should be reminded before we go further, they're already in the pilgrim way. So these are just reminders that although we're in the pilgrim way, we should not expect not to be tempted. We should not let our guard down. We can be tempted even when we are following the right path. You could be doing the right thing and be tempted. You could be in a church and be tempted. You could be preaching a sermon and be tempted. You could be praying even, you know, and then a thought crosses your mind. You could be doing a godly thing. So we can be in the pilgrim way and be tempted. And here we have these rough-looking men approaching them quickly. The men came close as if intending to embrace them. But Christiana firmly said, "Stand back or pass by peacefully as you should." The men, acting as though they hadn't heard her, grabbed at them. Christiana, growing angry, kicked at them with her feet, while Mercy did her best to resist her. So Christiana shouted, "Stand back and leave us alone. We have no money to lose. We are pilgrims, as you can see, living only by the kindness of others." And the thug said, "We are not after your money. We've come to offer you something. If you grant us one simple request, we'll make you great women forever." Of course, Christiana suspected their intention. "We will not listen, we will not consider, we will not agree to anything you ask. We are in a hurry, we can't stay. Our journey is one of life and death." She and her companions tried once more to pass by, but the men bulked their way. Who do you think these thugs represent? Who or what do you think they represent? Who do you think they represent, these thugs, these ill-favored ones? This is the expression that John Boyan used in his original edition, the ill-favored ones, the thugs. Some editions say the thugs or the rough-looking men. Who do you think they represent from this description there? Who or what do you think they represent? Okay, because, so okay, go ahead, Brother Mark.
1: Because they offered for me. That has some eerie semblance of what.
0: Of what? What? I just missed that. Must be my internet. Okay, Bramaka, I'm sorry, I did not hear you. I know you are speaking. It must be my internet, but just take it again.

0: Okay, can you check? Is it better now, the screen?
1: It is still like that.
2: It's still okay.
1: Okay, it's better now.
0: It's better. Great, great, great. Bro, Mark, I'm sorry. Could you say that again?
1: No, I'll say it again. I said, so when the man said that he was going to make them great women forever, that he has an eerie resemblance of what the devil told Jesus.
0: Exactly.
1: When he was trying to tempt him, to say worship me and I'll do this. So I'll give you the whole world, or I'll give you. Yeah. So I think for me that reminds me of that scenario. Even though there were two men, but I still think that it reminds me of the devil.
0: Okay.
1: I might not have gotten it correctly, but
0: And of course you are quite close to it, the devil. And you have so these two rough looking men, the ill favored ones, these thugs, approaching the women. And what was the first thing they did? That should give us an insight to what this probably is. What was the first thing the women did? Seeing them, they did what? If you can see the screen.
2: They covered their faces with their veils.
0: Exactly. Seeing them, they covered their faces with their veils. Why would they do that? Why do you think they did that? Go ahead, Reverend.
3: All right, what I see is that I see more of pornography, you know, this lust, this attempt to lure people into sexual identity. That's what. Okay, so that they have to cover their eyes. They don't want anything that will make them to fall into the temptation of immorality, and that's why they do the covering of their eyes.
0: Exactly, and you're so close to it. Many of those who have studied this book, they consider those rough-looking men as representing besetting sins that, like you have rightly said, maybe pornography, lust, and all such sins that a Christian has been trying to throw away and to overcome. So much so that the first thing that Christian and Mercy did was to cover their faces. They did not want those thugs to see them. They also did not want to see them. And they continued walking. Once they saw them from afar, they continued walking. And there are a lot of lessons to learn there. We are still going to come back to them. So they kept walking. But you know what happened? The men caught up with the women. These are people who did not pay attention to the men, right? They actually covered their faces and they kept on walking in the pilgrim way. But what happened still? The men caught up with the women. We have said so much about temptation today, but this is yet another opportunity for us to reflect on each of temptation. I think it was Pastor Dick what you were saying then, that you don't need to go to Satan. He has a way of finding you. And that's what happens there. Despite that they covered their faces, despite that they continued walking, the men caught up with them. And that's the way besetting sins are. You know, you try your best, your human best, but they just catch up with you, they get to you, and they come in so boldly. But Christiana firmly said, stand back or pass by peacefully as you should. And that should remind us of what the scripture says, resist the devil and he will flee from you. You have to stand up into your business and say, look, stand back or pass by peacefully as you should. But you know what, the men acting as though they hadn't had her. Again, this goes into all the things we have discussed about temptation and Satan will not be bothered. He would, because you know he is adept at this. He has been at it for forever. He has been around for a long time. So he grabbed them. Christiana, growing angry, kicked them with their feet, while Mercy did her best to resist as well. Christiana shouted, stand back, we have no more. And the guy said, look, we are not even after your money. We've come to offer you something. We'll make you great women forever. And of course, this is John Boyan trying to speak particularly to women, and of course reminding us as well, all of us, of the dangers of these sins. And Christiana said, we will not listen, we will not consider, we will not agree to anything you ask. We are in a hurry. Our journey is one of life and death. And so they tried to go again, but the men blocked their way. And then the men said, oh, we don't mean any harm to your life. It's something else we are after. Christiana said, oh, I know. You want to take both body and soul. That's your real purpose. And this is, as the Reverend said, this is talking about the sins of the flesh, of lust, of adultery, of fornication. He's talking about that. And Christiana rightly identified and said, look, you want to take both body and soul. Whereas many people who are not God conscious, who are not sin conscious, we think in terms of just the body when you talk about those sins. But a Christian properly realizes that you're talking about the body and the soul. Just similar to what we discussed when Christiana just gave her children a pat on the wrist, you know, just said, don't eat that fruit. It does not belong to us. She did not fully understand, she did not fully comprehend, right, what it meant for them to eat that fruit. And Christiana rightly said, oh, you want to take both body and soul. I know what you're up to. You want to take both body and soul. That's your real purpose. She said, but we would rather die here now than fall into such traps that endanger our eternal well-being. At that point, Christiana Mercy screamed, help, mother, help. Do you want to contribute to this? Do you want to say anything about this? What's something we can learn here from Christiana and Mercy? And what can we better understand about our challenges from the ill-favored ones? I mean, it's particularly instructive that after they had kicked and all that, I mean, number one is that we should commend Christiana here. It was Christiana in the first earlier on who did not appreciate that eating of that fruit could have grievous consequences. But now, in this case, this is Christiana saying, I know what you want from me. You think you want to take my body, but I know you want to steal my body and soul. And again, I think Brother Mark said, Satan will present it as, oh, this is all I want. This is just it. You are not in my compound. You are not on my side. You know, just do the things we do there. And you think, but say, look, you are after the soul. In fact, and then they screamed, mother, help, mother, help. And it was, you find that at the end, it was this that saved them, that helped them. It was not just the kicking. It was not the covering of their faces with a veil. It was not the bold vocal resistance of the devil, it was not just the covering of the veil, it was not just the bold vocal resistance of the devil, it was not the kicking, it wasn't the struggling, eventually it was the cry for help. At that, both Christiana and Mercy screamed, help, mother, help. They called upon the laws meant to protect women from such threats. And the law is from Deuteronomy 22. If a woman is about to be assaulted like that and she cries out, then you are not going to punish her. If that's what she cries out, you want. So this is an induction to always cry out. And while they cried, the men kept advancing, determined to overpower Christiana and her companion. So the women cried out again. And once we see again, in John Boyan's book, this book, Pilgrim's Progress 1 and 2, you find that things, spiritual things, are done over and over and over again. It is a deviation from the norm. It's a deviation from the norm when you do something once and you get it in spiritual matters. And many of us will have that experience. You do it over and over and over again. The women cried out again. They had cried before. They did not get help. They cried out again. But since they were not far from the gate that they had recently entered, the narrow gate, their cries were heard by those inside. And then they sent someone to help them. By the time they reached them, the women were struggling desperately and the children stood by crying in fear. What can we learn from this? Sister B, go ahead.
4: It was a mistake, really.
0: Okay, don't worry. Exactly.
4: But then, to contribute further to all that has been said, Romans 6:16 tells us that it says that, do you not know that to whom you present yourselves slaves to obey, you are that one slave whom you obey, whether of sin leading to death or of obedience leading to righteousness?
0: Yeah.
4: This This applies more to that first question about the when the boys were eating the fruit.
0: The fruit.
4: Yeah. Even though Christiana did not know where the fruit came from, but she should have known that you should have.
0: Yeah.
4: It doesn't, you see some people when they say embrace a lot of this sin goes back to it.
0: Yeah.
4: And if that's simplistic. We know that's how it happened.
0: Yeah, we can't afford to be that simplistic. I heard from the simplistic, yeah.
4: Yes, I said, I didn't say that we cannot. To say that whatever it is.
2: Because even the page
0: is gone off. Is it gone off? Okay, Dikangbadi, you wanted to make a contribution.
2: Well, yes.
4: Yes, totally.
0: Okay, Dikin, go ahead if you are still there.
5: Okay, sir. The Bible says we were funny about. What I love so much is that they come near them, and that's to tell us that we have to be on guard as Christian. Let us flee from all appearances of the devil.
0: Yes.
5: Then 1 Thessalonians 5:17 tells us that we should pray without ceasing.
0: Exactly. Well,
5: they cry for help. They didn't stop. They keep on crying for help. So
0: yes,
5: it's a continuous thing. Devil will not give up, because one thing that is an adversary, he's running, going about. His own is for him to look for someone he will devour.
0: Yes.
5: So devil didn't give up. So as Christian also, the question is, should we give up?
0: Mm-hmm.
5: Should we give up praying, even when we have certain things that we have been trusting the Lord for, and yet God is saying son with or daughter with? So we must not give up. They keep on crying, like the book says. It said the man kept advancing, determined to be our Christian,
0: yes,
5: and our companion.
0: Yes.
5: So the women cried out again. So it means that they didn't stop crying. They didn't stop calling for help. So it is very important for us as Christians not to give up. Let us keep our hope alive, and let us be patient with God. Well, I would rather say that let us be patient with ourselves, because God didn't go anywhere.
0: Yeah,
5: his own timing is not our own. It's only we that we always say, he hasn't come now. So I will advise for us as Christians not to lose our guard. Let's keep on praying without ceasing. Let's keep on calling for God's help, and let's have that patience even in the time of challenges like these people have done. But most importantly, Christian has done very well for fleeing all the appearance of the devil, and is a key thing that we need to note. One thing that is there is that the devil would like to present everything to get a Christian. He will not pursue somebody who is already in his camp. All those who the devil is after are those who are God's own. So that's the red line, that's the red flag which I want us to look at as Christian.
0: Exactly. Thank you very much. I love that you emphasize that Christiana and the other and Mercy, they did not just do one thing or another. They did everything that could be done to resist those horrible men, those thugs, those ill-favored men. I mean, let us count. Can anybody try and count all that he did? all that they did. Can anybody try? Let's see everything they did to at least not give in, to not fall prey to those thoughts. If your network is fine, just attempt. Can we itemize all that Christiane and Mercy did? Or if you can just mention one, if you only one you can mention, let's see if you can go through the list. Okay, Dickin, one. Can you mention one? Number one, they covered their faces. They covered their faces. They said
5: they refused by telling him not to come near them.
0: Okay,
5: they cried
0: yes.
5: for help.
0: They cried for help.
6: Then they kicked at them. They resisted them.
0: They resisted them. Physically, exactly. Thank you very much. Physically, so they covered their faces, right? They rebuked them vocally. They resisted them physically. They cried for help. Now let me ask us this question: why do you think that the enemy they are fighting now, which we have identified to be besetting sin, why do you think that enemy is represented by thugs? Ill-favored ones, rough-looking ones. Now, obviously, from this, you know, it's talking about thugs, like people who are violent, you know, scary people. Why do you think besetting sin is represented by thugs, rough-looking men, scary people? Why? Why do you think besetting sin is represented by such figures? Just before that, let me read this comment by Mommy Okubo-Ijo on WhatsApp. Thank you very much, man. This is what she has written. She wrote saying, Christians should not forsake the gathering of believers so that when crisis arises, they can share and readily get help. Moreover, staying within the fold will prevent them from getting captured by the temptations around them. I love this. I'm also going to get the number. She said, we should stay around so that when there is crisis, who was saying this recently? I think it was Brown Mark or somebody, maybe this morning in church. You know, two are better than one. When one falls, there's somebody to help up. And this is the case. If there was only one person there, maybe the fight would not have been as successful as this. And then Okupe just mentioned that we should stay within the fold to prevent getting captured. When they cried out, it was because they were not far from the pilgrim, from the narrow gate. Although we look at this in terms of journey that they will still go, but the point is, you never be far from your captain. So that when you need help, you will hear. It's not that it's not going to hear anywhere, but we know this is all figurative. Just saying that you always have to be in the spirit so that you have easy access every time to the Lord. So why do you think that besetting sin is represented by thugs? By people who are chancers, people who are menacing looking, rough looking. Could it be because besetting sins are actually oppressive? You know, besetting sins are sins that you just can't beat on your own. You can't beat them. You hate them, right? You hate those sins. You acknowledge that they are wrong. You hate yourself for committing them, but they oppress you because you just can't. You can't beat them. They oppress you, and you are daily grieving for those. I mean, that's the nature of besetting sin. And that's what, you know. Rama, go ahead.
1: No, I just wanted to say, why they were probably represented by those men is that the besetting sins, we lack the power to resist them.
0: Yeah.
1: So that's it, and we really would need the help of the Spirit of God.
0: Yes.
1: To resist.
0: Exactly. We need the help of God. We need to do everything that needs to be done, whether to cover to veil your face, or to kick, or to even speak back at the enemy. You have to do all that needs to be done, because that's the nature of besetting sin. You know, it was in Psalm 19, I believe, that David prayed, and he said, keep your servant also from presumptuous sins. What did he say after that? They let them not have dominion over me. Why did he say that? Because that's what they do. That's what sin does. It wants to dominate you. That's the same thing God said to Cain, right? Said, look, sin is crouching at your door. It wants to master you. You have to throw it. And that is why John Boyan, used the imagery of these ruffians to represent a besetting sin. They're so rough, they want to oppress the journal. You can't, they come so comfortably, so confidently. They say, you can't resist us, you can't resist us. They come again, you cannot resist me. And when a Christian falls, it becomes brokenhearted. They say, I've fallen again, I've done this again. So they come back again. They say, Lord, don't shout. You cannot resist us. You cannot resist me. And until Christiana cried out, Brahma, go ahead.
1: I just wanted to add that I was going to say that the sins that they easily kind of, how would I put it now? They're enticing. That's just the way I want to put it. It's, so when something like is seductive, that the person just loses control. That's why I believe the Bible says we should flee.
0: Yeah.
1: If you can run away, run. I mean, whatever
0: you have to do,
1: effort, whatever effort it takes.
0: Exactly.
1: to.
0: Exactly. No. I mean, that's absolutely true. And if you remember what Jesus said, what some people call the surgical approach. He said, if it's your hand, cut it off. He's a lecturer. Some people say, what kind of tough medicine is this? Bitter medicine, but that is someone, our Lord, who of course knows the gravity of sin. Said, look, it's better for you to enter life without an eye than to be in hell with your two eyes. Go ahead, Stubby.
4: And just to add to what has been said, James 4.
0: Okay. Yes.
4: From verse 7 says, therefore submit to God, resist the devil, and will flee from you. Say, draw near to God and will draw near to you. Cleanse your hands, you sinners, and purify your hearts, you double minded. Lament and mourn and weep. Let your laughter be turned to mourning and your joy to gloom. Humble yourselves in the sight of the Lord and he will lift you up. Just to tell us how we should take sin. We should be very clear about our intentions, that we don't want it.
0: Yeah.
4: We should fight it, resist it, do everything possible to flee from every appearances of evil. Do not even give it any room at all to take root.
0: Exactly. And we should be praying for grace here. This is a timely reminder to all of us. In fact, I particularly love that John Boyan has represented these besetting sins by these rough looking men, because that is how they behave. They oppress the Christian. The way that, if God forbid, area boys should descend on your car, the way you'll be scared, and they know that you are scared, and they just open it, give us money. If you have the money, you probably want immediately to put it out and give it to them, and if they see you the next time, they know, oh, he gave us that money, they go to you again and hit on your car, give us money. You have to give it to them. Well, until these women cried for help, which is the most important thing, but all the things they did are necessary as well, because when they got help, when the reliever got to them, what were they doing? When he got to them, what did they find them doing? Can anyone remember? Okay, I've highlighted it now on the screen. When the deliverer got to them, what did they find them doing?
4: They found the women struggling desperately.
0: Exactly.
4: And the children crying in fear.
0: So they had not given up. They were still doing their bit, their own bit, So we have to keep doing our own bit, even as we call on the name of the Lord. It's not that you say, Lord, help me, but you are not covering your face, you are not running away, you are not pushing back. We have to keep pushing back. And I mean, we're having this discussion on Friday about
4: that's what
0: grace
4: that
0: and works.
4: James 4 is telling us.
0: Exactly.
4: You can see all that God is telling us. It said resist him.
0: Resist him.
4: Resist the devil and he's free for you.
0: Exactly.
4: He said, draw near to God and we'll draw near to you. Cleanse your hands, you sinners. Purify your hearts, you double-minded. Lament and mourn and weep.
0: Exactly.
4: Let your laughter be turned to mourning and your joy to gloom. Humble yourselves in the sight of the Lord and he will lift you up. You see our own part.
0: Yeah.
4: We have quite a lot to do, even as we expect God to help us but we have our own path to show that our desire is not to keep staying or keep dwelling in that sin,
0: mm-hmm.
4: but that we really do desire
0: exactly
4: to be
0: rid of.
4: Yes.
0: Yeah, exactly. We have to show that we ourselves, we are invested in being rid of them, even as we are calling on the grace of God to forgive us and to help us. And when one of the attackers got there, he said, "What do you think you are doing? Would you cause my lost people to stumble?" He moved to apprehend them, but the men fled, climbing over the wall into the garden of the man who owned the first dog. There, the dog became their protector, reminding us again that Satan is already conquered, but he has not yet been bound. He's still roaming about. He's roaming about. In 1 Corinthians 15, Paul told us the order of things, how things will end. And he said, and then eventually the Lord will put Satan, under our feet. But it has not yet been done. They escaped, to come back an opportunity. And Reverend, go ahead, sir.
3: No, I'm not.
0: Okay, you're just coming back in. Okay, that's fine. And another thing to note here is, just before we end, is that when the reliever got to them, let us listen to what he said there. He said, after comforting them, this is the reliever sent by the man at the narrow gate, that's our Lord Jesus Christ, sent to them to help them. After comforting them, this must be the Holy Spirit, right? After comforting them, the Holy Spirit came to them, helped them to overcome those rough people. He comforted them. What would this comforting mean? We see that they have struggled, but this is, the comfort of the Holy Spirit that comes when you have had an encounter with sin. He restores you. After comfort, he now said to them, I'm surprised that when you were welcomed at the gate, knowing your vulnerability as women, you did not ask the Lord for a guide. With one, you could have avoided this danger entirely. He surely would have granted your request. So this man say, oh, you are just women looking after these boys, nobody to help you. Why are you traveling alone? And now let's not just look at them as women. We have to look, in this case, now we find the women symbolizing the Church of Christ, the bride of Christ, symbolizing all Christians who are weak, because we all are weak in spiritual matters. And the reliever is saying, well, when you met with your Lord, shouldn't you have asked him for a guide? Did you think you can walk on your own? And Christiana said, oh, we were so overwhelmed by the blessings of the moon that we forgot the dangers ahead. Who would have thought that such evil lurked so near the king's palace? This is something again that we've spoken about. Who would have thought that such evil lurked so near the king's palace? Said we should have asked for a guide. But then again, a similar question from the one from yesterday. But since the Lord knew that this would benefit us, why did he not send us one anyway? One of those questions we asked, like the question they asked yesterday. Well, since the Lord wants us to come through the narrow gate, why did he not get rid of the dog? Now, Christiana is asking, since the Lord knew it would benefit us to have a guide, why did he not send us? Why do we need to ask? Why did he expect us to ask? Why do we need to ask before he gives to us that guide? If he knew it would benefit, he should have given the guide to us anyway. Anyway, and I know there's so much to unpack here in terms of the answer, and I don't want us to rush over that answer. And this is, and I pray that the Lord will preserve us all till next week. We can pick it up from here. Is there any contribution so far before we close? We are 3 minutes to our closing time, but this has been a refreshing time. If you have any contribution, please unmute, and we are going to continue from here next week by the grace of God. The answer to, well, if the Lord knew it would benefit us to have a guide, why did he not send us one anyway? Why was he waiting for us to ask? Thank you very much. This has been a beautiful class. So many lessons to learn, and we all have been admonished. I pray as we go into this week, we receive grace. That grace spoken about in Titus, the grace, to say no. To say no to the oppressors, that's to sin, and besides, to say no to the rough ones, the ill-favored ones that we have read here today. And the Lord delights in helping his people, and I pray we help all of us in Jesus' name. Amen. Amen. Venerable, thank you very much. Please say a word of prayer. Commit our week into God's hand. Okay, Venerable is not on the call any longer. Is he? No, he's not. The network has been so challenging today. Sorry to apologize to everyone. I hope we made the best of it. Okay, Reverend, you're going to pray for us. Commit the new week into God's hand and grant us that the Lord will grant us favor in this new week and bring us all back next week by His grace.
3: All right.
0: Let us pray.
3: Brethren, Father Lord, we want to thank you tonight. Thank you for the success of this wonderful time of this important digging deep into this Lord have given to. Thank you, Father, for the eye-opening information that we have received.
0: Thank you,
3: Father, because Lord, open our eyes that we are susceptible. We are vulnerable. We are open to all sort of attack, and even the certain things are always there, wanting to get hold of us as a result of the fact that Satan is not willing to let Father for the courage to learn to say no, just like him says, my boy. Thank you, Father, because we can see the power to say no to sin. And thank you for the rescue that we always come our way.
0: Thank you.
3: Lord, we just pray that as we go through this new world with us, your
0: Amen.
3: Comfort will go with us.
0: Amen.
3: We empower such that we will be able to resist all the activities, all the darts of Satan's arrow against us, and none of it shall be able to penetrate into our lives.
0: Amen.
3: Such that we Bible said the scepter of the wicked will not lie upon the allotment of the righteous, that we may not put our hands to sin. Lord, may the scepter of the wicked not lie upon our allotment in Jesus' name.
0: Amen.
3: And Lord, I pray concerning you that is going through one challenge or the other at the moment. Lord, your word said, for we do not have the spirit of fear, but through which we cry, Abba, Father. Tonight, we cry, Abba, Father, for ourselves and on behalf. Father, oh Lord, we pray that deliverance will come for
0: Amen.
3: Everyone in Jesus' name.
0: Amen.
3: And in this new week, you will usher us into goodness, mercy,
0: Amen.
3: And everything in Jesus' name.
0: Amen.
3: Lord, such that as coming back, coming together to look through this important insight next week, Lord, we will be able to discover more hidden truths, and we'll be able to apply all these truths to our living.
0: Amen.
3: Let there be your name that you have done for
0: us. Amen. So,
3: thank you, Father, for all. Thank you for all the contributors, those that are in the virtual studio. Thank you for those that are WhatsApp and every other through the Instagram and all other social media platforms. Thank you, Father, because you don't leave any one of us. And Lord, we pray that as from this moment, Lord, you will renew us, you will empower us as we wait upon you. Thank you, Father, for our nation Nigeria and all over the world. May we continue to be light in the midst of darkness.
0: Amen.
3: And Lord, even as we go through the journey, navigate through this life journey, Lord, we pray that you will not leave us alone. Just as you have promised, that you not leave us, not forsake us. Thank you, Father, because we can lean on this promise of yours. Forever you remain.
0: Amen.
3: In your name we have prayed.
0: Amen. May the grace of our Lord and Savior Jesus Christ, the love of God, and the fellowship of the Holy Spirit be with us.
3: Be with us now
0: and forever.
6: Amen.
0: Thank you very much, Sister Shades. Thank you, Reverend Olayifa. Thank you, Sister B. God bless you. Thank you, Aunt Adesua. Thank you, Brother Doyin. Join us today. We are glad. Thank you, Ibukun. God bless you. Thank you, Brother Mark. Thank you, Sister Fumbi. Thank you to Venerable Olalekan James, who has left us. Thank you to Pastor Adekwe, John Dickin Adekwe. Thank you, Mommy Adekwe. Glad to have you
7: Thank
0: back.
7: You,
0: What a wonderful time we have had. Thank you to everyone at Gospel Best Radio, Mommy Okubo Ejo. You have reached out to us today. Thank you very much. I look forward to seeing everyone next week by His grace. Amen. Amen.
2: No, thank you.
0: Happy night, best.
2: Good night, sir.
0: Good night.
7: So here we are for yet another episode of Impact Clinic on Gospel Dust Radio with our dear brother, Shion Oyedele, who is now with us in the virtual studio for yet another impactful session of Impact Clinic. This is the month of September. Our time flies, and we give God all the glory for preserving our lives to see yet another episode. I'm glad to welcome now in the virtual studio, my dear brother, Brother Shion Oyedele, who is the convener of this program and the facilitator as well. Bro, how are you doing today?
8: Very well, sir. Good afternoon, sir.
7: Great. Always enjoy to have you around. Thank you for your consistency, and thank you for always walking around our schedule. The Lord will give you more grace in Jesus' name.
8: Amen.
7: Please go ahead.
8: Thank you very much, Barista. Thank you so much. It's good to say Happy New Month again to you, sir. And
7: oh, yes,
8: Happy
7: yes.
8: New Month to our listeners. Thank you for always plugging in to listen to this program. Before we go ahead, please let us pray. Our dear Father and our God, we thank you for this beautiful day. Thank you for the month of September. Thank you for having us in mind, having us at heart. Thank you because you are ready to shield us from all forms of evil that has been associated to the Ember month. Thank you because successfully we will scale through this year and majestically we enter into the coming year. We say be exalted in the name of Jesus. We have come again to learn from you. We pray that your word will not be scarce in our midst this afternoon. We pray that you will take all the glory, you take all the honor, that all majesty will be ascribed to you in the name of Jesus. Amen. Glory to God. We want to appreciate God for the opportunity of this program on Gospel Bells Radio. If there is anything you should know about the Gospel Bells Radio, is the fact that the burden is to ensure that the culture gets to be recultured, permit me to use that way, to be recultured in the way of Christ. The culture, the drive is to ensure that everyone, especially believers, we become like Christ. And one thing about Christ that we know, everyone following him, everyone who subscribes to the discipleship of Jesus, he is not just interested in a part of our life. He wants us to be holistic, not lopsided. He wants us to be balanced in every area of our lives. So it's not about you being so spiritually good that you speak in tongues in capital letter, but you are bankrupt when it comes to relationship. You are bankrupt when it comes to finances. You are bankrupt when it comes to, you know, being useful in the community or in any association, godly association, where you find yourself. Okay? And so on that premise is the reason we bring different topics to discuss. And if you are a good listener or an ardent listener to Gospel Bells Radio, you will find out that God, through various persons, has been speaking to us on several issues of life. You know, I am a committed listener of the program Barrister Do Hold every morning on the law side, Christian perspective on current news and events. And, you know, it's something that I learn a lot from. So, and also the book reading club, which, you know, we've been reading on the Pilgrim's Progress, Christiana's Journey, just to cushion our pilgrimage here on earth. So I'm just saying all of this for you to know that God has you in mind. He is interested about your total well-being, and he had made provision for all that you needed. The Bible speaking in the book of 2 Peter chapter 1 verse 3, he said that God had given us all the things to life and godliness. But you know, when you read that scripture very well, you find out that our access to all that pertains to life and godliness is through knowledge. Until you learn Jesus, you can't touch all that pertains to life and godliness. And so on this edition of Impact Clinic today, last month we started a series. We're sorry, I think it was an oversight. We don't have the last edition on, you know, on the SoundCloud, but I believe it's going to be done. So last month we started on believers, finances, and economies. Believers, comma, finances, comma, and economies. And so what we are invariably saying is, or the burden behind this topic or this series is the fact that as a believer, we can't afford to be stranded despite the situation of the economy. We are not oblivious of the fact that believers, just like unbelievers, we transact with the legal tender of the nation, which is Naira. Okay? And almost every day, permit me to say that, the Naira is depreciating in value, and so everyone is crying out, saying, oh, things are hard, things are hard. But as a believer, how can you navigate your path despite the situation of the economy? That is what God wants to teach us, or God started teaching us last month, and which we will continue from today. Now, we were talking about approaches to survive harsh economy, and I made it known last month that it is the economy situation, the state of the economy is not a news. It used to be. And you may be quick to tell me that, oh, how old are you, claiming that it used to be. We know what Nigeria used to be in 1950, in 1960, in 1940. Well, glory to God. But I searched the scripture and I found out that famine or economic strain used to be even right in the Bible days, even as far as the days of Genesis, as far as the days of Abraham, Isaac, and Jacob. You remember that at a point, Abraham had to go to Egypt. At a point, Isaac also had to go to Egypt, and so on and so forth. So we are looking at learning from the Bible people how they survive in their time. And I started with Isaac last month from the book of Genesis 26. We found out that because there was famine in the land, he wanted to migrate to Gerar, to Egypt. God said, no, stay back in Gerar. And he stayed in the land, and

reaped a hundredfold is not something of this. It has always been. So Isaac wanted to jackal, so to speak. God said, no, remain where you are. And when he remained there, he was able to navigate through the economy of his days. And how did he go about that? We found out that, number one, the first approach that Isaac used was to totally depend on God. That was the first thing. Isaac totally depend on God. So our first approach to navigating the situation of the economy as a believer is for us to totally depend on God. I'm just doing a recap on what we discussed last month. Okay? Then secondly, we saw that Isaac had investment mentality. Investment mentality. That's the second approach. Investment mentality. The investment mentality of Isaac, we found out in Genesis chapter 26, verse 12, that he sold. Now, when you read from verse 1, you will find out that he had scarcity. But amidst the little that he had, he was still able to sow. You know, I was speaking about that, I mean, about this investment mentality in one of the youth harvest I was invited to speak. And I told the young people there, I said, we must learn the art of knowing the difference between your fruit and your seed. You must know the difference between fruit and seed. But unfortunately, because we lack investment mentality, we consume both the fruit and the seed. We consume both. A farmer does not joke with seed. In the time of harvest, a farmer goes to the farm and harvests, you know, is the proceed of his investment. But when he is sorting things, he will look for, okay, this is the one I want to sell, this is the one I want to eat. And from the one he is eating, he will reserve the seed for the next planting season. And that is what God taught. That's one of the ways God taught him about tithe. He said, your tithe is your seed. You don't consume it with your fruit. The 90% is your fruit. You can eat that one. But for me to open heaven, for you to have another harvest, you must plant back the seed. So Isaac navigated the famine in Gerar by, one, dependency on God, two, by his investment mentality. Number two approach of the second Bible character we learned from was Joseph. In the book of Genesis 41, you find out that Joseph was in the prison, and afterwards he was invited to come over to interpret a dream for Pharaoh. And the interpretation of the dream was the fact that there's going to be seven years of surplus and there will be 7 years of scarcity. And what the solution to the days of scarcity that Joseph proffered to Pharaoh was that the 7 years of surplus should not, we don't squander your plenty. You reserve from your plenty so that you can meet up for the days of scarcity. So that is teaching you the cut down approach. The cut down approach of navigating harsh economy. You cut down your expenses. Yes, the value of naira is reducing and your salary remains the same. You don't
say that, oh, I want to keep buying things the way it used to be. If you want to do that, you will be stranded. And I'm scared that as a believer, you can end up selling your faith to feed your stomach. When, as a believer, you don't learn some of these things, a lot of people have sold their faith to feed their tummy. Because they will now have to compromise their faith just so that they can meet up. Now, I believe the emphasis was laid last month. When we look at Elijah and Elisha, how did they navigate? Because if you will find out in the book of Kings that these two great prophets, they encountered this challenge of harsh economy. But for them, I call their own approach the faith approach. Elijah has just declared that there will not be rain for 3.5 years, and there was no rain, and God had to tell him to go to a particular point, and upon that tree, a raven, a bird, needs to come to feed him. Faith. So imagine Elijah wakes up in the morning, and what he's looking for is waiting for a bird to bring food. That is faith. Up in the morning, and what he's looking for is waiting for a bear to bring food. That is faith. The substance of things hoped for, the

we have is just for us to eat and die. And so I am announcing to somebody listening to me that if you have lost hope for whatsoever reason, maybe you have just lost your job or whatever that made you lost hope, I see God restoring hope to you this afternoon in the name of Jesus. So the woman told Elijah, all we have is just a little dough, a little oil to make the dough, then we eat, and there is nothing more because there is famine in the land. And Elijah said, no, go and do mine first. And upon doing that, door was opened. The door to stop love. So for that woman, you will learn that another approach is by giving. But I will come there. I will come to the Sarephath woman. Let me speak on Elijah and Elisha. Now, for Elisha, you remember that if Elijah, there was a particular woman in the scripture, Elijah will be going, the woman will have to invite him and say, come and eat. And afterward, the woman made a place for him to rest his head. So this man, they navigated the situation of the economy they were by faith. So in this economy, in the state of Nigeria economy, as a Christian, you must not go the way of unbelievers. The way of unbelievers is by complaining every day. Oh, things are now costly. Oh, things are now high. Oh, dollar is this. And you know, some of these things is even affecting the health of some people. Some people's BP rises almost every day. Okay? But as a believer, you must know that all your hope is on Christ. And you must know that even if God, if government fails you, God cannot fail. Government may fail, but God does not fail. And remember, I can't remember the topic we were speaking on this same platform. And I made mention of the fact that God goes beyond our means to meet our needs. That statement does not leave my head. God goes beyond my means to meet my needs. God goes beyond my means to meet my needs. He's not that's the way to go about it. Now, let's learn from the Zarephath woman, the widow, in the book of 1 Kings chapter 17. After this, we take a little break, then we'll continue. What approach did she engage? She engaged the approach of giving. You know, I once said that if you are not careful in this season, paying tithes in this economy will be difficult. If you are not so careful, if you are not very careful to even give God a tenth of your earning will be difficult, not to talk of giving people. Because something tells you, something suggests to you that even what you have at hand is not enough to feed yourself. So to give God out of it will be difficult. But we saw this woman that despite that she has something very meager, so small that it cannot satisfy herself and her son, she still made something. And when you look at what Elijah was saying, Elijah said, do mine first. God is using it to teach you that when it comes to your approach to resources, you must do the things of the kingdom interest first. When you do that, God can't leave you stranded. God can't leave you stranded. The Bible speaking in the book of Matthew chapter 6 verse 33, he said that seek ye first. That was what Elijah was teaching that woman. Do mine first.
5th year first, the kingdom.

0: and its righteousness, and all this shall be added. All these things shall be added. You know, it should be last month. I had a particular amount of money that I had in mind that, oh, I want to use this to get some stuff, something, and for me, for housekeep. Then I had a visitor, one of the elders in the church. He just called, oh, I'm on your streets, open the gate, I want to come visiting. And so the cost of hospitality that I gave him was a little bit even more than the money I said, oh, this money, let me just use it to buy this thing. Guess what? That same day, somebody, what I wanted to buy with that money, somebody gave me, and he gave me what, let's assume that I was planning to buy something that will last me for 1 week. The person gave me that same thing that is still till today is still in the freezer. So giving, the Bible is speaking in the book of Luke chapter 6 verse 38. He said, give. That is an instruction, it's not a suggestion. Giving is an instruction to a believer, it's not a suggestion. Give and it shall be given unto you. Good measure, shaking together, running over. So it's not a suggestion. In this economy, if you are not careful, you will be stingy. So God is speaking through the life of this woman as you learn that in this economy, one way to navigate is to meet people's need, however little. However little, meet people's need. You know, that Matthew, where Jesus was saying that, I would say to them that depart from me, I know you not, and they will say, oh master, in your name we did this, we did that, and he will say to them that when I was in the prison, you did not come visiting, when I was sick, you did not come visiting, when I was naked, you did not give me clothes, when I was hungry, you did not give me food. You know, just like any other person, the people were so inquisitive and they said, oh master, I will remember seeing you and we seeing you in such condition and we did not attend to you. And Jesus said, if you cannot do it to these ones, that is one of the things that propels me. I do not count myself to have apprehended. I'm not saying, oh, Shem is now a philanthropist. No. But in a way, however little, I will try to do. Because I understand that I am doing something spiritual. Something spiritual. You know, sometimes when some persons or one or two people say, oh, give me this, and I say no. Especially when I know the person is in need. Something pricks my heart. And say, how much do you want to give this person that you can't afford to subscribe as for data? Now, imagine if I subscribe 5,000 naira for data, and that cannot even take 2 months, or I mean, 2 weeks rather. Then somebody is asking for 2,000 naira, and I'm saying, oh, I don't have. I have, it's only that I prioritize staying online than affecting a life. That's one thing. So what I'm saying is, from the Zelotaph woman, we learn that one of the approach to survive harsh economy, for 3.5 years, there was no rain, meaning that there was dryness, there was drought, there was famine for 3.5 years. But this woman scaled through. Why? Because she gave. So one of the ways to be at peace in this economy, you know, that has grown over time from recession to depression and to frustration now. In the days of the, I think, two presidents before now, President Goodluck Jonathan, the same economic recession was so much in the air. But now nobody is talking about recession, even when the economy is even worse, because we have graduated from recession to depression. And the depression is causing people to be frustrated. So recession to depression, now to frustration. So you just see somebody, you just maybe stepped on the person's toes and maybe in a public bus, and the next thing the person is ranting. It's not because of what you've done. It's because the person is frustrated. Maybe the person has just been nagged by his wife because he could not afford to do certain things at home. Then he transfers that aggression to you. That's it. But to live at peace as a believer, you must touch other people's lives. You must affect other people. And you don't have to earn in hundreds of thousands or in millions to give. You only need a good heart to give. It's not how wealthy you are that determines how much you, that determines your giving. It is the heart that you have. So Jesus was talking about a particular woman, which we do refer to as the widow's mite. Jesus regarded her to have given the most costly offering, not because of the value of what she gave, but because of the position of her heart. She was giving that little from the position of, all to Jesus I surrender, all to him I freely give. She was giving it with the approach of, oh, Jesus died for me, what will I do for him? You know, when you give to kingdom, it is an expression of love. And I can tell you that giving is one of God's love language. Giving is one of God's love language. So if you want to speak God's love language, you give to his kingdom. You give to touch other people's life. You know, King Solomon was speaking in the book of Proverbs. He said, whoever gives to a poor, to the poor person, he said he lends to the Lord. And when you lend, when you borrow God's money, do you think he will not pay back with interest? He will pay with interest. So what we are saying is that you must learn. People are going through a lot in the economy. The little God has given into your hands, please don't be told. And this is where I speak to young people. Please, as much as God has blessed you with a source of income, don't neglect your parents. Don't neglect. Yes, your parents might be well-to-do, and possibly they don't need you to do anything for them. But even if it's just a commitment to recharging their line every month, even if it is just a commitment to doing one thing or the other on a monthly basis, that, oh, this is what I'll be giving, it is one way of honoring your parents. And when you honor your parents, it is an anti-aging antidote. It is an anti-aging medication. Because the scripture speaking in the book of Exodus chapter 20, the fifth commandment says that children, honor you, when you honor your parents, he said that your days will be long. Your days will be long on earth. So you must give. You must give. Give to your parents in cash or in kind. And Proverbs chapter 11, verse 24, he said, there is he that withholdeth, he said, to his own scarcity, and there is he that scattereth, he said, to his own surplus. In Living Bible, he said, it is possible to give away and become richer. It is possible to hold on too tightly and lose everything. Proverbs chapter 11, verse 24. Okay? So we will go on a short break and we'll come back.
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0: So we've learned from Isaac, we've learned from Joseph, we've learned from Elijah and Elisha, we've learned from the Zarephath woman, the widow. Now, let's learn how did Paul navigate his path in the days of scarcity, in the days of economic recession, in the days of uncontrollable inflation. Next edition, we'll be talking, I'll be teaching primarily on finance. And I want to suggest to you, if between now and then, if you have never read the book, The Richest Man in Babylon, Richard Clarkson, please go and read it. Go and read it. Knowledge is available if only you invest time to acquire it. Knowledge is everywhere if only you will pay the price of sitting down to consume godly content, inspirational content, motivational content. So we see that in the days of Paul, there was scarcity. When you see 2 Corinthians chapter 10, verse 12, where Paul, in 2 Corinthians 10, 12, Paul was discouraged his audience. He said, when people compare themselves with themselves, he said, they are foolish. He said, they comparing themselves to themselves, he said, they are foolish. Now, what that means is that those who compare themselves with others have the tendency to hate themselves. We want to learn an approach from Apostle Paul. And what, I've not gone to the book of Romans chapter 8 now, from verse 33 thereabout downward, where Paul was talking about what will separate us from the love of Christ. He talked about famine and all of those. So he experienced some of these things. I mean, a man that goes to the prison almost every time, he's always moving from one prison to another. You can be sure that he had economic challenges. But 2 Corinthians chapter 10, verse 12 is the where I want to take my footage on the next approach. Comparing yourself with another person, you have a high tendency to hate yourself. To hate yourself. In a world where everybody is doing well, and when I say everybody is doing well, is in quote. When you check social media, everybody is doing well. In a world where everybody is doing well, judging by our posts on social media, you know, you might be tempted to believe that others are doing better than you. And so you are throwing yourself into self-pity, or you are going out of your way to compete with others. Paul said, comparing ourselves with another person, he said it is an evidence of stupidity, foolery. It is foolery to look at somebody on social media And the next thing, you come and begin to see yourself to be less of who you are. Except people are, except for clues or memes, you don't see somebody posting where he's suffering or where he's having challenge. In fact, we don't post pictures that don't look so good or well edited. And so if you use edited picture to judge the complexion, the whatever of any

Even in these days of AI. So to maintain your sanity in this economy, one thing you should do is the approach you should engage is the fact that you must not compare yourself. You must not compare yourself with another person. Choose what you feed your eyes with. Be at the driver's seat of your life at this time. Meaning that you should choose what you feed your eyes with. You choose what you see and what you think about. If somebody is married, glory to God. That you are not married does not mean you are less of who God says you are. Let the people who are married be flaunting their marriage, whatever, on social media. Only trust God and believe that your time will come. Be genuinely happy for the success of others, but don't let that sell you into the pit of self-pity. Apostle Paul said, comparing. That is an approach you should adopt in this economy. Don't compare yourself with another person. Be the competitor. See, what drives me most in life is evaluating where I am to where I see God taking me to, or what God has told me I will become. When I judge where I am to, I'm okay. I say, oh, there is a lacuna. There is a need for me to work more. There is a need for me to work harder. But not when I see a friend of mine cruising in a car and I'm saying, oh, I have to go out of my way to buy one for myself. I don't do that. I'm not doing that. I'm not complacent. When I'm saying this, I'm not preaching complacency. I'm only saying that we must be content with what we have. I have friends who have cars, glory to God. And I've had instances where I needed to journey somewhere and I don't want to go on public bus or even go by Uber. I have to call my friend, oh, I need to be somewhere. A very crucial meeting, I need to be there. Please, we are going together. And okay, you obliged, drove me down, we came back, glory to God. That will not make me come back home and begin to say, oh God, can't you see that I'm serving you better than this, my friend? Why does he have a car and I don't? No, now. So don't compare yourself so that you will not lose your sanity. And in fact, even some ladies are losing their chastity. Aside sanity, they are even losing their chastity because of they want to meet up with the standard they see on media. People, because they want to have iPhone by all means, they will sell their dignity, sell their chastity, lose their sanity because of iPhone. Isn't that serious? By the privilege of God, the value of the content God is helping me push out sometimes on daily basis through the daily nuggets I post, sometimes by live programs I do with my phone. You won't believe the kind of phone I'm using. And there is somebody that has a very high phone but low IQ that could not touch light. So if I want to die because I needed a phone with good camera, good this and that, I don't know why we sell ourselves so cheaply
just to be able to afford ephemerals. And so people are depressed. People are losing their mind. In fact, some persons are losing their lives because they want to catch up with the trend. In my little days on earth, I have found out that there is nobody that chases after the world and meets up with the world. I don't know if that rings a bell to somebody. I have not seen in my over 3 decades on earth, I have not seen anybody that chases after the world and catch up with the world. It's not possible. If by privilege you have the privilege to buy the latest iPhone, I'm giving you 6 months. 6 months, another one will be held. If you buy the latest 2025 Rolls Royce or G-Wagon, 2026 is just about how many months from now? Another one will be out. So what's the stress? And we see some of our youth, you know, going out of godly means just to have this ephemeral. Don't compare yourself with another person. Don't. If you are doing that, you will lose your mind. You will lose your mind in this economy. You will lose your sanity. Some ladies will lose their chastity. They will lose their dignity. They will lose their omoluwa bees because of catching up with trend, catching up with social media, catching up with certain things that they are ephemerals. And so the approach that I see God through Paul pushing out to us is the approach of contentment. Contentment. Those who compare themselves with others are said to be unwise by Paul's definition. Those who compare themselves with other people, they are said to be unwise by Paul's definition. Paul's definition. Don't compare. So the approach to this is satisfaction, be content, contentment. And you know, the Bible speaking through this same Paul in 1 Timothy chapter 6, he said, godliness with contentment is a great gain. That's after he had told us that the love of money is the root of all evil. Be contented. If you are in the university, be contented. If what mommy and daddy are giving or your uncles are giving is not enough, you have your own hand to work. Go and do godly, put in for godly engagement. Morally accepted engagement. When I was in the university, I was teaching homeless in 2-way lecturer's children. The same university, I found a lecturer that had interest in having a teacher teach his children at home. And I gave my consent to that. 3 days in a week, I go there. You know, Nigerian mentality makes you think that when you are in the university, your parents should be totally responsible for your upkeep. It is part of the way of promoting laziness. We do not the abroad that people are running to. Do you see them going to school and they are folding hands? You can't fold hands. You go to school, as you are in school, you are also working. That's how they are meeting up. But yet you see a child waiting until he graduates before he puts in for a job. Be contented. I love that hymn. It pays to serve Jesus. I speak from my heart. He will always be with you if you do your part.
There is nothing this wide world can play your heart for. There is peace and content. That's it. That's the point that hits me most in that hymn. The peace is there. There is peace and contentment in serving the Lord. The next approach is what I call the ant approach. The ant, A-N-T, apostrophe S, the ant approach. And what does this teach us? Proverbs chapter 6, from verse 6, following. He said, you slow that, go and learn from the ant. And what is it? You know, the ant, they will work tirelessly to gather things. And I call it the diligence approach, because that was what Proverbs was teaching. The diligent approach. In this economy, the worst you can do for yourself is to be idle. That's the worst you can do for yourself, to be idle. Yet the economy is bad, but you will make it worse for yourself when you stay idle. You can't afford not to have anything that brings food to your table. If all you do is to sleep and to eat, that is a suicide mission on your destiny. As a young person, if all you do is to sleep, pay your media, then eat, there is nothing economically accepted or morally accepted, legally accepted, that you do to bring food to your table. You are committing it, you know, you are on a destiny suicide mission. Even if your parents are capable or your guardian is not complaining, I suggest you should be responsible for basic needs. If your parents are not complaining, excuse me, if you are in the university as a young person and you are staying with your guardian or you're staying even at home, what I want to say now is not a cast in stone anyway, but I feel that from now you should start learning to take responsibility. Don't say because you are still in the university, your mom, your dad, they are responsible for buying toothpaste, buying your bathing soap, buying, giving you money to barb your hair or to even make your hair as a girl or as a guy in higher institution. Let me speak to you as an academician. The reason the government, the reason we have basic education, basic 1 to 9, primary 1 to GS3, after GS3, the government believed that you should be responsible for yourself and the society. That's what you need. Basic. That's the basic you need to be a responsible citizen. Secondary school educational institution, they are African. I'm not saying that you should stop education at GS3. That's not what I'm saying. But I'm saying that the brain behind why it is the nomenclature, basic. And other, you know, when you say something is primary, then the other is secondary. So you should take responsibility. And you can't take responsibility if you are a lazy fellow. Laziness is the reason some parents are still feeding their children, even at age 30. And we say that the government, there is no job, is a lie. Is a lie. It is laziness. Yes, you may not get a job. You may not get a job that will be paying you in dollars, paying you in hundreds of thousands immediately, but start from somewhere. Be responsible for basic needs. Because as a young person, if you don't learn it now, when you get into marriage, you won't learn it, you won't do it. That I'm not speaking on relationship today. So be responsible.
be hardworking. To be hardworking is not a curse. It's a blessing. To work is not a curse. It's a blessing. Work came before curse. When you read Genesis chapter 1, chapter 2, chapter 3, you will see that God gave Adam work before curse came in Genesis chapter 3. So work is not under curse. We don't labor because we are under the Adamic curse. No. It is a blessing. Is work, you must work in this economy. You must be responsible. You know, one of my coaches once said that anyone who will not be diligent today will be indigent tomorrow. If you are not diligent today, you will be indigent tomorrow. So may I say it this way, that if you are not responsible today, you will become a liability tomorrow. Because responsibility is the only way not to be a liability. The sense of responsibility, the act of taking responsibility, is a way not to be a liability. Unemployment may be high, but find something doing. Spirituality does not celebrate laziness. I see brothers, brothers who say, okay, God has called me into ministry. And when God called you into ministry, does it mean that he said you must totally rely on honorarium? Honorarium. And so when they now invite you, the first thing you are asking, do you have money for my transport fare? How much do you have for my no now? No. Okay, so we will stop here today and we'll continue next month. We'll be talking on finances basically next month. Thank you very much for listening.

0: And yes, once again, thank you so very much for listening, and thanks to dear brother Rashid Edile, who has led us on another impactful episode of Impact Clinic. And I pray that the blessings of this session will remain with you forever, and will help you to live a more impactful life to the glory of God, in Jesus' name. And this episode, by the grace of God, shortly will be on our site, along with the one for last month, which we still have on hold as we redesign our website. Bro, thank you so very much, and may the Lord bless you more and increase your knowledge and make your ministry even more impactful to His glory, in Jesus' name. Amen. Amen. Please say a word of prayer as we bring this session to a close.
1: Our Father and our God, we thank you so much for this privilege.
0: Thank you, Lord.
1: We pray that you will help us with the wisdom needed to navigate this economy, in the name of Jesus.
0: Amen.
1: You will make us like the sons of Issachar, who understand time and they know what Israel ought to do per time. Mm-hmm. In the name of Jesus.
0: Amen.
1: We pray for those who don't have means of livelihood, trusting you for a source of income, that you will open doors of employment unto them, in the name of Jesus.
0: Amen.
1: Just as Apostle Paul said that a great and effectual door has been opened unto me, we pray that this month, great and effectual doors of great opportunities, amen, that will, amen, make us to appear before kings, will be opened unto us, in the name of Jesus.
0: Amen.
1: We pray that you continually bless this platform, Gospel Girls Radio.
0: Amen.
1: You continually bless your servant that you are using on this platform, in the name of Jesus.
0: Amen.
1: And in all, we will all be blessed.
0: Amen.
1: In the name of God the Father,
0: amen,
1: the Son, and the Holy Spirit.
0: Amen.
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0: And yes, it's actually absolutely no secret what God can do. And I hope you understand that that figurative use of language there. When in English it is said that something is no secret, it means it is well known. It is well known. Everybody knows it. It is not a secret. It's public knowledge. And that's so true about God and what He does and what He can do. You just read through all the pages of the Bible and you will see eloquent testimonies to the greatness of God, to the power of God. Ask all the saints who have gone before us. Ask all the men and women of faith around you, and you yourself ponder anew. Take time to look to the past. Take time to reflect on your past and ask yourself, is it any secret what God can do? Is it not well known? Have the saints not testified so eloquently and so loudly of His power and of His greatness and of His love and of His and of His devotion to you and His ability to break the gates of bronze and cut the bars of iron asunder? He has broken the gates of bronze. He has cut the bars of iron asunder. That is exactly who your God is. So mighty, so great. Good morning to you once again. I'm so delighted to welcome you to another episode of Motivated by Faith Monday. And this is the time on Gospel Best Radio where the Holy Spirit reminds you and reminds me that the power of God is great, and it is same as ever. This is the time when the Holy Spirit reminds you and reminds me, saying, hey, Femi, have faith in God. He calls your name and says to you, you, my daughter, you, my son, this new day, this new week, have faith in God. And this, and today, I was recently part of a congregation that sang Psalm 146, and I'm so delighted, or glad rather, to have been part of that congregation singing that Psalm 146. And you know how, glory to God, because it is the word of God. You just discover that as you read His word, either in a congregation or as you sing it, it ministers to you anew. It ministers to you afresh. And of course, consistent with all the Psalms, you find the psalmist in Psalm 146 telling of the greatness of God, describing the greatness of God, telling us what He has done, telling us what He can do, telling us what He does, telling us who He is. And that is one form of worship. Is that not the way you worship as well? To worship God, you have to tell Him, Lord, I know that this is who You are. I know that this is what You do. I know that this is what You can do. And in Psalm 146, the psalmist sang. He said, praise the Lord. Praise the Lord, O my soul. While I live, I will praise the Lord. I will sing praises to my God while I have my being. Do not put your trust in princes, nor in a son of man, in whom there is no help. His spirit departs, he returns to his heart. In that very day, his plans perish. Happy is he who asks the God of Jacob for his help, whose hope is in the Lord his God, who made heaven and earth, the sea and all that is in them, who keeps truth forever, who executes justice for the oppressed, who gives food to the hungry. The Lord gives freedom to the prisoners. And that's from the 7th verse of Psalm 146. So you see, we have to learn the lesson there, and that is God's message to you this morning on Motivated by Faith Monday. Do not put your trust in princes, nor in a son of man, in whom there is no help. That's verse 3. Verse 5 says, but happy is he who asks the God of Jacob for his help, whose hope is in the Lord his God. Why? Because, one, he made the heaven and the earth. He made the sea and all that is in them. Why? Because he keeps truth forever. He's faithful. His word, his promises, they abide forever. Why? Because he executes justice for the oppressed. Is there someone out there who has been cheated, who is oppressed? Let her look to the God of heaven, and he will find him as the one who executes justice, who executes justice for the oppressed. Why? Again, because he gives food to the hungry. There's no one who looks to him, who says, Lord, I please help me, who is not helped. There's no one who looks to him, who is hungry, who is not fed, who is thirsty, who is not given water. And then, why? See, because the Lord gives freedom to the prisoners. And that's our theme this morning. The Lord gives freedom to the prisoners. The Lord sets the prisoners free. And I pray this morning, in the power of the Holy Spirit, that the Lord will set you free from any prison in which you have found yourself in the name of Jesus. Whether it is the prison of a spiritual affliction or any physical affliction, even any physical prison. Could it be that someone in any physical prison is listening this morning? I pray in the name of Jesus that the Lord will set you free in the name of Jesus. He set John and Peter, he set them free. He set Paul and Silas free. He set Peter free. He set Paul and Silas free. They were confined. But the great God of heaven, he set them free. There is no prison bar too solid, too strong that the Lord cannot break through. There is no security that the Lord cannot confound. And I pray that if you are held against your will, against the law, in any confinement, the Lord will set you free. I pray in the name of Jesus that if spiritually you are held captive, the Lord will set you free. I pray that if any illness or sickness is holding you captive, the Lord will rebuke it this hour in the name of Jesus and set you free in the name of Jesus. I pray if there is any situation or circumstance that is holding you captive, not allowing you to move forward, not allowing you to do what the Lord wants you to do, the Lord will set you free in the name of Jesus. I pray if there is any sin or spiritual struggle that is keeping you away from the Lord's destiny for your life, the Lord will set you free in the name of Jesus. I pray if any human person is allowing himself or herself to be used by Satan to hold you captive, I pray the Lord will rebuke such a one and set you free in the name of Jesus. This morning on Motivated by Faith Monday, we are celebrating the God who gives freedom to the prisoners, the God who sets the prisoners free. Happy is he who has the God of Jacob for his help, whose hope is in the Lord his God. Why? Because the Lord, among many other things, verse 7 says, the Lord gives freedom to the prisoners. Hallelujah. And Lord, it is to you we have come this morning. You are the one who sets the prisoners free. The saints, they testify about of you that you set the prisoners free. Lord, do that same thing again. Do it again in my life. Do it again in the life of your people and set your people free in the name of Jesus. When you came, you said to us, you proclaimed in the assembly of all the people, to the hearing of all, you said, the Spirit of the Lord is upon me because he has anointed me to preach the gospel to the poor. He has sent me to heal the brokenhearted, to proclaim liberty to the captives and recovery of sight to the blind, to set at liberty those who are oppressed, to proclaim the acceptable year of the Lord. Father, all of us who are oppressed, either by sin or by Satan or by any human agent acting for Satan, or by sickness or by any circumstance of life or by any physical confinement, all of us who have come to you this morning, we look to you. We say, Lord, increase our faith. And with increased faith, we pray to you. Say, Lord, set us free in the name of Lord. Set your people free. Lord, set your people free. Lord, set your people free. Lord, set your people free. Lord, set your people free. Send the word, oh Lord, and shake the heavens in the name of Jesus, and break the gates of brass and cut the bars of iron and thunder, and set your people free in the name of Jesus. He will do it again. Do not lose heart, dear daughter of God. Do not lose heart, that dear son of God. He will do it. He will do it again. Hallelujah. In the high.

And yes, indeed. And I do hope that's the song for you this morning. I hope that's a reminder for you this morning. You may not know how, you may not know when, but you do it again. Those are the questions that often limit our faith, right? I hope you agree. Those are some of the questions that often limit our faith. How and when? Because you look around, you are praying to God for help, but you are saying how is he going to do it? And because your human mind cannot comprehend how he's going to do it, then you say, then you lose faith and you stop praying. Or you begin to ask the question, when is he going to do it? I've been asking for so long, and really, I've not heard from him directly. And when is he going to do it? And here, this song made popular by Shirley Caesar, reminding you that you may not know how, you may not know when, but oh, that you do not ever lose faith in his power to do it again. Remember that this songwriter has not said, do not forget that he can do it. That is out of the question. Nobody doubts that he can do it. Why? Because testimonies abound. Why? Because accounts are numerous in the Bible from saints who have gone before us, from saints we know, from ourselves. We know this account that he can do it. That is out of the question. Whether God can do it is out of the question. He can do it. For you, what you need to believe today is that he can do it again. He has done it before. He can do it. He can do it again. And of course, we are here this morning on Motivated by Faith Monday on gospelbestradio.com, your community Christian internet talk radio, to reflect on Psalm 146 verse 7c. I was part of a congregation that sang this psalm recently, and as we sang, we came to verse 7c. And the words that I sang, the Lord loseth the prisoners. We were singing from a version that is not the same as what I'm reading now, maybe from the KJV. The Lord setteth the prisoners free. The Lord gives freedom to the prisoners. And I reflected on that again. I said, Lord, how great, how wonderful you are. Of course, in Psalm 146, the psalmist calls us to praise the Lord with all our soul. He calls us not to put our trust in princes, not to put our trust in the sons of men. Why? Because there is no help in them. And all that this morning, you are not thinking of your help coming from one human source or from one source other than the Lord God Almighty. In this psalm, verse 5, the psalmist says, happy is he who asks the God of Jacob for his help. And oh, indeed, blessed indeed are all those who put their trust in him. Everyone who has put our trust in the Lord God of Jacob has never been disappointed. The Lord has always come through for his people. He has never let them down. Even when he allows circumstances to appear like the most dreaded thing has happened, the Lord can restore his people. The Lord can give back his joy to his people. No matter what they have lost, he can restore their joy. He can make them laugh again. He can raise up their head from the pit of affliction and depression. And here, the psalmist has given so many reasons. Why are they happy who put their trust in the God of Jacob? Because the God of Jacob, he made the heaven and the earth. What can he not do? The God of Jacob, he made the sea and all that is in them. What can he not control? The God of Jacob, he keeps his truth forever. His word is true. He is bound by his word. As he promised you, take those promises to him. Why? Because the God of Jacob, he executes justice for the oppressed. Is there somebody who is oppressed, who is not calling out to him? Call to the God of justice. Why? Because the God of Jacob, he gives food to the hungry. Why? And we come to our theme this morning, because the God of Jacob, he sets the prisoners free. He has broken the gate of brass. He has cut the bars of iron asunder. He sets the prisoners free. And the Holy Spirit is calling on you this morning. In whatever prison you have found yourself, whether it is real prison, the Lord can set you free. Whether it is a figurative prison, on account of sickness, on account of sin, on account of the guilt of sin, on account of the work of any nefarious and horrible human person,
But there are many human persons who are kept against their will in different corners of the world, in nooks and crannies all over the world. May the Lord set you free in the name of Jesus

Egypt, did he not say to Moses, his servant, I have heard the cries of my people, their prayers and their cries, they have come to my ears. And did he not, notwithstanding that his people were held by the most powerful king in the world at that time, that his people were held in captivity by the most powerful army in the world at that time, yet did God not miraculously deliver the Israelites from centuries of bondage? We just listened to Shirley Caesar there saying, you may not know when, you may not know how, but you do it again. And I mentioned that it is the question of when that often dampens our faith. It is the question of how that often brings our faith into question, right? When people say, look, it's been there for so long, can he do it? Will he do it? May you not come to the place where you begin to ask the can question about the Lord. He can do it. He has done it many times, and he will do it again. Notwithstanding that his people had been in captivity for centuries, 400 plus years, they've been there. Yet, at the time of his appointing, he came through and he miraculously delivered his people from Pharaoh through plagues. And he parted the Red Sea. So much so, go and read your Bible, Exodus 14:30. The people testified, the writer testified, the historian testified, saying that day the Lord saved Israel from the hands of the Egyptians, and Israel saw the Egyptians lying dead on the shore of the sea. And don't stop at Exodus 14, go all the way to Exodus 15 and sing with God's people the song they sang on the day that the Lord saved Israel from the hands of the Egyptians. And when Israel saw the Egyptians lying dead on the shore of the sea, they sang, they said, the horse and its rider, he has thrown into the sea. I will sing unto the Lord, for he has triumphed gloriously. The horse and its rider, he has thrown into the sea. And even as we recall that Exodus from Egypt, where do we go back to? We go back to Psalm 146, verse 7c. The Lord sets the prisoners free. The Lord sets the prisoner free. May the Lord set you free in the name of Jesus. You may not know how, you may not know when. The powers holding you down, whether spiritual or physical or cultural, whatever powers they may really be powerful in real terms. But you know what? The Lord is set the prisoners free. Nobody can hold him back. Nobody can hold him back. Nobody can say to him, what have you done? Nobody can question him. His power is awesome. His power is awesome. The Lord sets the prisoners free. He set Israel free from the captivity of Pharaoh. He will set you free indeed in the name of Jesus. You also know of Peter's miraculous release from prison, don't you? You must know of Peter's miraculous release from prison. An angel awoken Peter. He said to Peter, rise up. Peter was in chains. He was held down, not only behind bars, but also held down with chains. The chains fell off, and the angel led him past the guards, led him to freedom, led him to the streets. And even Peter thought he was dreaming. It was when Peter got on the streets that it came to him that he had been set free. May that kind of miracle happen to you in the name of Jesus, in the way that you cannot even know, that you cannot imagine. May the Lord come through for you and lead you, and lead you, and lead you, and lead you into freedom in the name of Jesus. Freedom from financial debt, freedom from anything holding you back, freedom from sickness, freedom from demonic oppression in the name of Jesus, freedom from fear in the name of Jesus, freedom from that physical confinement, even in your home. Maybe you are confined in your home, or you are confined against your will. And Lord, we pray for all those students from Nigeria who have been held captive by these bandits, many of them from 2014, some from recent occurrences, and anyone all over the world. Father, we pray by faith in the name of Jesus for all your children all over the world who are held against their will in some homes, in some forests, in some dens. Father, please say the word. I will beg you in the name of Jesus and set them free in the name of Jesus. And for those who are held captive by their spouses, by their relatives, in different parts of the world, Lord, set your people free in the name of Jesus. For those who are held captive by sicknesses and diseases in hospitals,

or in homes on their beds. Lord, the God of all power, the God of all grace, the saints have said of you, the Lord set the prisoners free. Lord, set them free in the name of Jesus. For those who are held captive by any spiritual power, Lord, set them free in the name of Jesus. For those who are in prisons or in detentions all over the world for things they did not do, Father, set them free in the name of Jesus. For those who actually committed offenses but who have repented and who are looking to you for some miraculous intervention, Lord, you can do it. Father, set your people free in the name of Jesus. Set your people free, Lord, we pray in the name of Jesus. We know you can do it. We know you can do it. We know you can do it, and we call on you, Lord, do it again. In the name of Jesus, our help comes, O Lord, from you and from you alone. Please do it and do it again in Jesus' name. Lord, we love to call on your name because that is the name that brings freedom to the captive. Hallelujah. In the highest heavens. Amen.

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This morning, the Lord has been reminding us on Motivated by Faith Monday that He is the one who is known by all the saints who have gone before. He is known by all those who have looked to Him as who? As the Lord who sets the prisoners free. That is how the saints knew Him. That is how all the saints know Him. And may you know Him as such anew today, this week, in the name of Jesus. I do pray that the Lord will give you a testimony today, before the end of this week, at the time of His own choosing. He will give you a testimony that will make you say, "Now I know that the Lord sets the prisoners free. Now I know." I love that that phrase from Psalm 20. "Now I know that the Lord saves His anointed." I do pray that today and this new week, the Lord will come through for you and you say, "Now I know that the Lord set the prisoners free." You have heard with your ears. I pray you now see with your eyes. I pray that faith will now become sight for you. Like that hymn writer wrote in the hymn, "It is well with my soul." At some point, the hymn writer wrote saying, "Lord, hasten that day when my faith shall be sight." And is that not the day we are all eagerly awaiting, when our faith will become sight? The things we have believed, we will see with our own eyes. Of course, the final consummation of that will be in heaven. But even now, Lord, you have made for us a broad place. Have you read today's devotional on Gospel Bells Radio? The one from Charles Spurgeon's writing, where Charles Spurgeon wrote, reminding us from Isaiah 33:21, "The glorious Lord will be unto us a place of broad rivers and streams." The glorious Lord will be unto us a place of broad rivers and streams. And Charles Spurgeon wrote saying, "Look, broad rivers and wide streams bring richness and abundance wherever they flow." Is that not true? "The lands beside them are known for their variety of plants and their plentiful harvest." In the same way, God is all of these to His church. Having God, He has abundance. That's you. Because He will be to you a place of broad rivers and streams. He's the one watering your land, so you have abundance. What can you ask that He will not give? What need can you present that He will not supply? On this mountain of the Lord, on this mountain, the Lord of hosts will make for all people a feast of rich food. Do you need the bread of life? You need Jesus in your affairs? It falls like manna from heaven. Do you need refreshing water? That is Jesus Himself, the rock. Jesus, He follows you. He is ever with you, and that rock is Christ. If you suffer lack, the fault is not in Him. If you feel restricted, you are not restricted in Him, but your own heart. Amen. We have to read that paragraph again and again. It says, if you suffer lack, and we're talking about lack of the presence of Jesus. If you think you suffer lack, the fault is not in Him. If you feel restricted in the spirit, it is not, you are not restricted in Him. It is in your own heart. "Be it unto you according to your faith," Jesus said over and over to the people during His earthly ministry. "Be it unto you according to your own faith." Oh, that you believe this morning that the glorious Lord is unto you a place of broad rivers and streams. He is watering your land. What can you lack that He will not supply? Broad rivers and streams also symbolize commerce. Our glorious Lord is to us a place of heavenly trade and exchange. Through our Redeemer, we have commerce with the past, the wealth of Calvary, the treasures of the covenant, the riches stored up in the ancient decree of election, and even the stores of eternity all flow down to us along the broad river of our gracious Lord. We also have commerce with the future. What ships loaded to the water's edge sail toward us from the days of the millennium? What glimpses we have of heaven on earth! Through our glorious Lord, we even have commerce with angels, communion with bright spirit washed in the Lamb's blood, who sing before the throne. And more than that, we have fellowship with the infinite God Himself. Hallelujah. Finally, broad rivers and streams speak of security. In ancient times, rivers served as natural defenses
And oh, beloved, what a defense God is to his church. The devil cannot cross this mighty river of God. How he wishes he could turn its course. But fear not, God remains unchanging. Satan may harass, but he cannot destroy. Amen. No boat with oars shall invade our river, and no mighty ship shall sail upon it. And I love this final point made by Charles Spurgeon. And I recently came across this, and I forgot that English word. I'm going to look for it again. In ancient times, you know, when you have castles, or even sometimes cities or towns, fortified cities, what they do is, where there is no natural river, sometimes they dig a large hole, maybe fill it with water, and surround the and they build a city or the castle in the middle of it. So if you have a castle, for example, you can now dig a large hole around that castle, very large, so much so that anybody who is trying to attack you will first have to cross over that ditch or that hole or that river. And just Spurgeon is reminding us to picture that from Isaiah 33:21, where we have been told that the glorious Lord will be unto us a place of broad rivers and streams. Can you imagine you surrounded by a broad river, broad in the broadest sense of the word, a river broad in the broadest sense of the word? Who is going to cross that river? Anybody who has to get to you must first cross that river, must ford that river. And that's not a river that can be forded by horses or by the legs of men. And that river is the Lord himself. You are secure because the person who must get to you must first get to the Lord. I've mentioned this from my devotional this morning on Gospel Breast Radio to remind you again that the Lord sets the prisoners free. That is the word of the Lord to me this week. That's the word of the Lord to you this week from Psalm 146:7c. The Lord sets the prisoners free. The Lord sets the prisoners free. The Lord sets the prisoners free. He has set prisoners free in the past. He can do it. He can do it in your life. He can do it again. He wants to do it again. He desires to do it again. The Lord, he said, that the prisoners free. The Holy Spirit has reminded you of Israel in Egypt, how the Lord took Israel from with his outstretched hand, with his mighty hand and his outstretched arm. Alone, he brought Israel out of the bondage of Pharaoh. He did not bring out Daniel from the lion's den. He did not set him free on earth. Daniel said, Daniel 6:22, my God sent his angel and he shut the mouth of the lions. They have not hurt me because I was found innocent in his sight. He did not set Shadrach, Meshach, and Abednego free from the fiery furnace. Daniel 3:25, look, I see four men walking around in the fire, unbound and unharmed, and the fourth looks like the son of the God. The Lord set his people free. Was Peter not miraculously released from the prison? Acts 12:7. Suddenly, an angel of the Lord appeared and a light shone in the cell. He struck Peter on the side and woke him up. Quick, get up! And the chains fell off Peter's wrists. May all chains fall off your wrists and your legs and your body in the name of Jesus. The chains of affliction, of sickness, of poverty, the chain of fear, the chain of any human confinement, the chain of sin, may it fall off you in the name of Jesus. Be set free in the name of Jesus. Be set free in the name of Jesus. Be set free in the name of Jesus. Father, set your people free in the name of Jesus. So that they will worship you. Father, set us free from the oppression of sin and the guilt of sin so that we may worship you. Set us free from all human concerns, all worries of life, so that we may worship you and serve you as we ought in the name of Jesus. Set us free, O Lord, we beg you, in the name of Jesus. The Lord is set his people free. Were Paul and Silas not freed by the Lord when a great earthquake opened the doors and loosed their chains when they were confined in prison? Was that not the proclamation by Jesus himself when he proclaimed and he said, look, the Spirit of the Lord is upon me. He has sent me to set the oppressed free. That is his mission. That's what he was sent to do. Remember that demoniac of the Gerasene.
when he met Jesus, the day he met Jesus, Jesus not said to him, "Get out of this man, you impure spirit." And he heard about 2,000 in number rushed down the steep bank into the lake and were drowned. Is anyone oppressed by demons or any demon or any spiritual power? Father, we beg you in the name of Jesus. There is nothing you cannot do. Please send freedom and set your people free in the name of Jesus. Remember that woman bent over for more than 18 years. For more than 18 years. Woman, you are set free. Jesus said to her, when Jesus saw her, he called her forward and said to her, "Woman, you are set free from your infirmity." I proclaim in the name of Jesus, in the power of the Holy Spirit, you are set free from your infirmity in the name of Jesus. This Monday morning, the Lord is saying, have faith in God. Have faith in God. The saints have testified of him that he set the prisoners free from any affliction, from every affliction. All who look to him are set free. Even Lazarus, dead for 3 days, already stinking. The Lord said to him in a loud voice, "Lazarus, come out." There is nothing, there is no matter how long it has taken. Israel was in Egypt for centuries, for more than 400 years. Yes, at the time of the Lord's choosing, he delivered Israel. How long has your affliction been? The Lord is saying to you, come out of it. Lazarus, come out. And the dead man came out, his hands and feet wrapped with strips of linen. And Jesus said, take off the grave cloth and let him go. Father, let your people go. Father, let your people go. Only you can set us free. Set us free this morning, O Lord, in the name of Jesus. And there, child of God, I challenge you to be reminded of the promises of your Savior this morning, as the Holy Spirit reminds you to believe that indeed he can set you free. I already prayed this song, Stand on the Promise of God, but I'll still play it, but I wanted to have it in mind even as we reflect on these promises. Isaiah 61:1, which our Lord also spoke about in Luke, and when that portion from Luke 4:18, when that part of the scripture was fulfilled, our Lord said, "The Spirit of the Lord is on me. He has sent me to proclaim freedom for the captives and to release from darkness for prisoners." Jeremiah 29:11, "I know the plans I have for you. Plans to prosper you, not to harm you. Plans to give you hope and a future." The Lord has not called you into a life of bondage. He has come to set you free. Galatians 5:1, "It is for freedom that Christ has set us free. Stand firm then, and do not let yourself be burdened again by a yoke of slavery." Is there any inner turmoil in you? Is there any inner turmoil? Are you held captive by fear and any inner turmoil? For the Spirit of God gave us, what the Spirit God gave us does not make us timid. 2 Timothy 1:7, "The Spirit that God has given us does not make us timid, but gives us power, love, and self-discipline." God has not given us the spirit of fear. He has given us the spirit of sonship. He has set us free. Take that freedom, dear child of God. Are you held captive by fear or any inner turmoil? Remember John 8:36. "So if the Son sets you free, you will be free indeed." And this takes us back to Psalm 46, right? Where the psalmist says to us, "Look, unwise and woe is that man who puts his trust in man, but happy and blessed are those who put their trust in the Lord God Almighty." Psalm 107, go and read all your Psalm 107. All those who have been listening to God's message for a long time, they must know that I have a special love for Psalm 107. Because over and over there, all of the Lord's people testify saying, "Then they cried to the Lord in their trouble, and he saved them from their distresses. He brought them out of darkness, the utter darkness, and broke away their chains. Then they cried to the Lord in their trouble, and he saved them from their distress." Then they cried to the Lord in their trouble, and he saved them from their distress. Cry to the Lord in your trouble, and he will save you. Why? Because the Lord, he sets the captives free. Isaiah 43, "But now this is what the Lord says, he who created you, Jacob, he who formed you, Israel, do not fear, for I have redeemed you. I have summoned you by name. You are mine. When you pass through the waters, I will be with you. When you pass through the rivers, they will not sweep over you."
And of course, there is the promise of eternal freedom for all of us who are His. Has He not promised us? We look at this world. You said, to what end? And that is a right way to think. And you look at all the afflictions in this world, in this fallen world, and He has promised us. Revelation 21:4. He, the Lord God Almighty, the one who set the prisoners free, He will wipe every tear from their eyes. There will be no more death, or mourning, or crying, or pain, for the old order of things has passed away. For that day, we eagerly wait. But even here, while we wait, we know that He has promised never to leave us, never to forsake us. I said, I will never leave you. I will never forsake you. And it's a God of love. It's a God of love. He will not watch you languishing in confinement, whatever sort of confinement. He will not watch you languishing in confinement because He's wise. You have to wait His time. But I know from all the testimonies of those who have gone before us, from what He has done in my life, from what He has done in the life of many saints, I know that is the God who sets the prisoners free, and He will set you free. In the name of Jesus, I want to thank you so very much for joining us this morning on Motivated by Faith Monday. And I ask you to stand firmly on the promises of God. May the Lord bless you. May the Lord make it a great day for you. May the Lord make it a great week for you. May your pilgrimage continue. May you never abandon this pilgrimage. May you always stand firmly on the promises of God.

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5: I know, yes, hallelujah. What joy to know that He watches over you and over me, and that He does not sleep, He does not slumber. Lord, we worship You for tuning our hearts this morning to You, and for opening our hearts and our ears to hear You say to us, have faith in God. This morning, the Holy Spirit also wants to remind you that if you are in a position where you have gotten to the end of the road, where you look around and you cannot think of one person who can help you, where you have around you people who love you, people who care about you, people who think so much about you, people who would help if they could, but you are not able to find help from them because they are not in position to help. Well, that's the time to hear the voice of the Holy Spirit say, cry out to God. I'm going to read to you the helplessness of a man who loved his wife, his helplessness, he could not help. And whether you're that person who would want to help, but you're not able to help because what is at stake is beyond you, or whether you're that person who needs help and cannot find it from any human friend or in any human source, well, let me remind you of this story from 1 Samuel 1, which you know so well. Now there was a certain man of Ramathaim, Zophim, of the mountains of Ephraim, and his name was Elkanah, the son of Jeroham, the son of Elihu, the son of Tohu, the son of Zoph, an Ephraimite. And he had two wives. The name of one was Hannah, and the name of the other, Peninnah. Peninnah had children, but Hannah had no children. This man went up from his city yearly to worship and sacrifice to the Lord of hosts in Shiloh. Also the two sons of Eli, Ophni and Phinehas, the priests of the Lord, were there. And whenever the time came for Elkanah to make an offering, he would give portions to Peninnah his wife and to all her sons and daughters. But to Hannah, he would give a double portion, for he loved Hannah, although the Lord had closed her womb. And a rival provoked her severely to make her miserable because the Lord had closed her womb. So it was year by year when she went up to the house of the Lord that she provoked her. Therefore she wept and did not eat. Then Elkanah, her husband, said to her, Hannah, why do you weep? Why do you not eat? And why is your heart grieved? Am I not better to you than 10 sons? And there, what do you find there? Is that not the helplessness of a person who loves the person in trouble? Is that not the frustration of a person who would want to help but is unable to help? And you know, at moments like that, whether you are looking around, there is nobody willing to help, or you look around, there are people who are willing to help but cannot help, well, that's the time you should turn to God. And so verse 9, 1 Samuel 1, 9 says, so Anna arose after they had finished eating and drinking in Shiloh. Now Eli the priest was sitting on the seat by the doorpost of the tabernacle of the Lord, and she was in bitterness of soul and prayed to the Lord and wept in anguish. Then she made a vow and said, O Lord of hosts, if you will indeed look on the affliction of your maidservant and remember me and not forget your maidservant, but will give your maidservant a male child, then I will give him to the Lord all the days of his life, and no razor shall come upon his head. And it happened, as she continued praying before the Lord, that Eli watched her mouth. Now Anna spoke in her heart, only her lips moved, but her voice was not heard. Eli thought she was drunk. But Anna answered and said, "No, my lord, I'm a woman of sorrowful spirit. Do not consider your maidservant a wicked woman, for out of the abundance of my complaint and grief I have spoken unto now." Then Eli answered and said, "Go in peace, and the God of Israel grant your petition which you have asked of him." And from verse 19, we read of the birth of Samuel. Isn't this a beautiful story? Isn't this a reminder? And the first reminder today, we have two more after this. First reminder today that when you look around and those who are willing to help you are unable to help you, or you look around and there is no one willing to help you, that is the time to cry out to God. That's exactly what Anna did. And of course, as they say, the rest is history. In this case, the rest is beautiful history. And if you want to know what joy filled the heart of Anna after that anguished weeping before the Lord, if you want to know what joy filled her heart, you have to read 1 Samuel chapter 2, where Anna sang and said, "My heart rejoices in the Lord. My horn is exalted in the Lord. I smile at my enemies because I rejoice in your salvation. No one is holy like the Lord, for there is none besides you, nor is there any rock like our God. Talk no more so very proudly. Let no arrogance come from your mouth, for the Lord is the God of knowledge, and by him actions are weighed. The bows of the mighty men are broken, and those who stumbled are girded with strength. Those who were full have hired themselves out for bread, and the hungry have ceased to hunger. Even the barren has borne 7, and she who has many children has become feeble. The Lord kills and makes alive. He brings down to the grave and brings up. The Lord makes poor and makes rich. He brings low and lifts up. He raises the poor from the dust and lifts the beggar from the ash heap to set them among princes, to make them inherit the throne of glory. For the pillars of the earth are the Lord's, and he has set the word upon them. He will guard the feet of his saints, but the wicked shall be silent in darkness. For by strength no man shall prevail. The adversaries of the Lord shall be broken in pieces. From heaven he will thunder against them. The Lord will judge the ends of the earth. He will give strength to his king and exalt the horn of his anointed." Isn't that a beautiful song? And of course, a song that can only be rendered by somebody who has received such gracious blessings from the Lord. May the Lord bless you with his gracious blessings this week in the name of Jesus. As you hear the voice of the Holy Spirit saying to you, don't look to any human person, don't look to any human source, don't look to any other source. Look up to me, cry out to me by faith. Because I can do exceedingly more than you can imagine or even ask for. And Anna received such blessings from the Lord, and I do pray that you will also receive such amazing blessing from the Lord. And today, may the Lord make you glad. Yes. And even if you are still praying in anguish of soul, say by faith, "This is the day the Lord has made, because he's on the throne. He made this day. And oh, that you will rejoice and be glad." And we'll be back with two more examples of those who cry out to God when there was no human person who could help. When God remains your only option, you are in the perfect place. You are already set up to receive a miracle from the Lord.

And yes, indeed, my prayer for you this morning is that songs of praise will fill your heart all this week, all day, and all through this week in Jesus' name. The Lord make you glad. May you receive by faith that He has already made you glad. Why? Because He has given you access. He has given you access to the one who can do all things, to the one who loves you, to the one who cares about you, to the one who has invited you to cast all your burdens upon Him, to the one who is able to do all things. In Genesis 30, that this story, it says, now when Rachel saw, Rachel, Jacob's beloved wife, when she saw that she bore Jacob no children, she envied her sister Leah, and she said to Jacob, give me children or else I die. Give me children or else I die. And that happens to many of us from time to time. We turn to human persons for help. We turn to sources other than the Lord God Almighty for help. Give me children or I die. And Elkanah, when Elkanah responded to Anna, Elkanah said to Anna, look, don't weep. What do you want me to do? Don't weep. The helplessness of a human person who wants to help but cannot help. Again, in this instance as well, Jacob, of course, loved Rachel, but the situation was such that he was not able to help, and he was angry. His own reaction was to be angry. Elkanah was sympathetic, and Elkanah was mild in his response. Jacob was angry. Jacob said to her, am I in the place of God who has withheld from you the fruit of the womb? And you see, that is the truth, really. Maybe Jacob was not as sympathetic as should have been, but he was right. He was right. He was not in the place of God. And you see, whatever may be your need or your desire today, even if it is small, see, it is only the Lord who can give it to you. And that is why the Christian knows to call on God first, to call on God always. Make God the first part of call, the second part of call, the third part of call, and the last part of call. You must say to God, this is the last bus stop. You are the only one I have. Somebody said, look, whenever he has a need, he calls out to God, not to men. When you call out to God, God will point you to the man he wants you to talk to. But saying men, I mean human beings or the other sources that he wants you to explore. But the Christian calls out to God first. He says to God, I'm in need, help me. Because he looks to God, my help comes from the Lord. My help comes from the Lord. Of course, after that, Rachel resorted to self-help, gave Jacob a maid, and the maid gave back to his son and to another son. But then it was not until God remembered her in verse 22, where we read it, then God remembered Rachel. God listened to her and opened her womb, meaning that she cried out to God, right? God remembered and listened to her. She first resorted to self-help, gave a maid to Jacob. Of course, she had two sons, but it was until she called out to God that God, as we read from verse 22, that God remembered her, listened to her, and opened her womb, and she conceived. And that was when she was able to say, God has taken away my reproach. May the Lord take away your reproach in the name of Jesus. The Holy Spirit reminds you this morning to call out to God. Call out to God. Make Him your only source of help. My help comes from the Lord. Say that always. My help comes. Even if you know that you have at the back of your mind to talk to somebody, let the Lord know when it remains just you and the Lord. Let Him know in your heart that it is Him that you trust in. You trust Him for help, and you consult Him before you consult any human being. You consult Him, Lord, this is what I need. I'm thinking of doing this and this. Please lead me and let only your will be done. Rachel conceived when she called out to God. God remembered her. God listened to her. God opened her womb. May the Lord open ways for you. If you are in need of a child, may the Lord open your womb. Whatever door has been closed before you, may the Lord open. May the Lord remember you. May the Lord listen to you. May the Lord incline His ear to you and open doors and open doors and open doors of opportunities for you. And just before we end this morning, I also want to talk about a story from 1 Samuel 30, and I'm sure you know that story so well. I'm going to read just the first six verses from 1 Samuel 30. Now it happened, when David and his men came to Ziklag on the third day, that the Amalekites had invaded the south and Ziklag,
attacked Ziklag and burned it with fire, and had taken captive the women and those who were there, from small to great. They did not kill anyone, but carried them away and went their way. So David and his men came to the city, and there it was, burned with fire, and their wives, their sons, and their daughters had been taken captive. Then David and the people who were with him lifted up their voices and wept until they had no more power to weep. What do you hear there? The cry, the sorrow of those who found themselves at their wit's end. They found themselves at their wit. They could not help themselves. They could not help themselves. They had nobody to help them. And these mighty warriors had attacked their city when they were not there. They are taking away their assets and their wives and their sons and their daughters. They are taking them all away. They had burned the city, really. So when they got back to Ziklag, they found absolutely nothing. The city burned with fire, their loved ones taken captive, and these people had traveled far. So they wept. David wept. The people with him wept. I mean, the people with him would have expected maybe that David, their leader in captivity, would show the way or show some courage, but David himself wept. All of them wept until the Bible records that they had no power to weep. Such helplessness. They had come to the very end, to the very end. Now, verse 6 says, David was so greatly distressed, for the people spoke of stoning him. Can you think of that? Can you imagine that? He was so greatly distressed, for the people spoke of stoning him. They must have said to him, why have we been following this guy? The Lord is not with him. Let us stone him. Because the soul of the people was grieved. But then David strengthened himself in the Lord. Then he called to Abiathar, the priest, please bring the ephod here to me. And he inquired of the Lord, saying, shall I pursue this trip? Shall I overtake them? And he answered, pursue, for he shall surely overtake them and without fail recover all. And I encourage you by the power of the Holy Spirit, even if you have come to your wit's end, even if you have come to what all reasonable thinking says to you is the very end. Call out to the Lord. Call out to the Lord. And I'm sure that in all his grace and his love and his power, he will say to you, this is not the end. It's never the end when the Lord is in the story. It's never the end when the Lord is in the story. When the Lord is in the equation, it is never the end when the Lord is in the equation. It's never the end when the Lord is in the equation. Whatever you have lost, and if you were with us earlier in this program, the Kinoyokan additional reminding, you know, whatever you have lost, the Lord can restore. Whatever has gone sour, the Lord can make good again. Whatever has gone sour, the Lord can make sweet again. Whatever you have lost, the Lord can restore. Whatever has become ugly in your hand, the Lord can beautify. The Lord said to David, yes, pursue them, for you shall surely overtake them, and without fail recover all. And of course, David did recover all, as we know from that story. May the Lord restore to you that you have lost. May the Lord's Holy Spirit call out to you, rouse you in your spirit to call out to God. Do not look around for help anywhere. Look primarily to God. Look always to God. Look first to God. Make him the first port of call. Make him the last port of call. And then all that you need, whether human or material or strength, physical strength or inner strength, spiritual strength, he will give to you. He will give to you. In Jesus' name, amen. Amen. Thank you for staying with us this morning on Motivated by Faith Monday. I hope this has been a blessing. Coming up next, on the Lord's side, Christian perspectives on news and current events. And before that, newspaper headlines from Nigeria with Fisola Drugbangba and the Did You Know series with Adetutu Awonuga. Just stay with us. I want to remind you again not to stop praying. With this song, I've been playing this song since last week. I'm going to play it again. What a friend we have in Jesus. Remember, you may have human friends who love you, who wants to help, but only the Lord can help you. So remember, that friend you need to call out to today, all this week, all the days of your life, is our Lord and Savior Jesus Christ.

0: have with me in the virtual studio our dear pastor, Pastor Ayo Agunloye. Good morning, sir.
1: Good morning. Good morning, sir. God bless you this Amen. Beautiful Tuesday. Good morning, dear listeners.
0: Good morning.
1: It's a great day, and the Lord is going to bless us again in Jesus' name.
0: Amen. Amen. Amen. Please say a word of prayer as we begin, sir.
1: Oh, thank you. Our Father in heaven, we thank you for your mercy and grace. Thank you for bringing us together again at your table to feast on your word. We are always delighted and grateful for the privilege to feast on your word. Accept our hearts of gratitude in the name of Jesus Christ.
0: Amen.
1: Lord, we commit today again unto you. We ask that you open our eyes to your word.
0: Amen.
1: Open your word to our eyes.
0: Amen.
1: Speak directly to our hearts.
0: Amen.
1: And let your word come with grace, with power,
0: Amen.
1: With fire burning in our hearts to obey you in the name of Jesus Christ.
0: Amen.
1: We pray, Lord, that your name be glorified.
0: Amen.
1: We pray, Lord, that your word will pierce through the dividing asunder of spirits, our spirits and souls,
0: Amen.
1: Of our joints and marrows,
0: Amen.
1: And will be a discerner of our thoughts and intents of our hearts,
0: Amen.
1: By your mercy in Jesus' name.
0: Amen.
1: Thank you, Father, because you've answered our prayers.
0: Amen.
1: In Jesus' precious name, we have prayed.
0: Amen. Amen.
1: Welcome once again, dear listeners. The Lord has something to say again this morning, and we have been dealing with fruitfulness by covenant this year, and we started with Luke chapter 13 from verse 1, and we began to look at all that the Lord would have cut down, but rather than cutting down, his mercy spoke. And he says, rather than cutting down, let's give them another year of opportunity to be fruitful. And let's dig ground this tree, this fig tree in our vineyard. And then let's dung it. And if it bears fruit this year, good. If not, then thou shalt cut it down. And we discover that even this fruitfulness we are talking about, we cannot be fruitful on our own. If the Lord will not make us fruitful, then we will only struggle for nothing. Jesus says, without me, you can do nothing. So, in other words, we must yield ourselves and allow him to make us fruitful. So, last week, we dealt with what happens when the Lord makes you fruitful, when the Lord makes us fruitful, what are the things, the rewards? And having dealt with rewards, we want to see something that is important. One of the reward that we get, we have also dealt with the terms and conditions for God to be able to make us fruitful. But now we are looking at some of the rewards. But today we want to look at verse 7 of Leviticus chapter 26, which talks of victory over our enemies. Victory over our enemies. And it says, Leviticus chapter 26, verse 7, it says, and ye shall chase your enemies, and they shall fall before you by the sword. And ye shall chase your enemies, and they shall fall before you by the sword. This is a very important thing, a very important reward for us to take note of. If we become fruitful, the Lord himself makes us to overcome, to live a life that overcomes, a life that is always overcoming, that will chase the enemy and make them to fall by the sword. this is a very important aspect of our lives. We want to first of all note that this life, this world, is full of battles, but who exactly is our enemy? And it is important for us to take note of this enemy, and it is important for us to take note of this. If we do not first of all

is the real enemy, you will still be having your enemy while you are dealing with your friends. And do you know, your worst enemy may actually be your very best friend. That has happened before, that one of my bosses in the office took me as his enemy because I told him the truth, because I normally stood for the truth, and because I would not compromise irrespective of what he says or is doing. And he thought I was really against him and that I was his enemy. It was not until he retired that he discovered that actually I was his best friend, and he had been having a wrong enemy. And he told my wife, that he confessed to my wife, that, do you know that I thought your husband was my enemy? Do you know that your worst enemy may eventually become, that is, you may eventually discover that your worst enemy is actually your best friend? And it was then he discovered, because I intentionally would not compromise and I would stand because of my faith in the Lord, and he was thinking that I was deliberately working against him. Now, we shall learn another benefit of allowing God to make us fruitful, which is that we will chase our enemies with a sword, and they will fall before us by the sword. And today's question is, who actually are the enemies that we must chase? Ephesians chapter 6 verse 11 will give us an answer to this. And Ephesians chapter 6 verse 11 says, for we wrestle not against flesh and blood, but against principalities, against powers, against the rulers of the darkness of this world, and against spiritual wickedness in high places. These are actually our real enemies. Human beings are not our enemies. That's your stepmother is not your enemy. That's your village people. They are not your real enemy. That's your neighbor that actually wants you dead and that is working all around the clock to ensure your hurt is not your enemy. Your real enemy are this that the scripture has brought forth. If you take human beings as your enemy, it shows your ignorance. It shows you are still in darkness and blind. It shows you are not able to discern who really your enemies are. And one of the tactics of the enemy is to divert your attention to a wrong person, so that the enemy will continue to have his way with you, and you will continue to look elsewhere, and you will continue to be exposed to him while you are trying to protect yourself from your friends. And that is one thing that is very important. God has not kept us in dark concerning this. He has not kept us in the dark concerning this. He has given us light. And he said, your real enemies are principalities, powers, rulers of the darkness of this world, spiritual wickedness in high places. Their boss, your real enemy, which is their boss, is the devil. That is the person that we are supposed to resist, supposed to confront, supposed to overcome, so that we can live victoriously ever after. So no human being is your enemy, irrespective of how wicked he or she is to you, or how badly he wants you dead. Your enemies are the spirits using them to perpetrate such evils. Those human beings are also victims of the evil spirits. Hence, whenever they attack you, all that they are asking for or they are telling you is that they are ripe and ready for you to harvest their souls for Christ. They are asking you
that, see, I

0: a ready fruit. Come and pluck me, harvest me for Christ. So anytime somebody is doing things that makes you suspect that he is your enemy, then what that person is saying, I am a victim of your enemy. Can you pluck me away from your enemy so that I can team up with you against your enemy? Can you pluck me away? Can you deliver me from this person that is under whom to whom I am a victim? I need deliverance from this person. And that is why I am coming to you, because my blood is on your neck. You are supposed to preach to me. You are supposed to intercede for me. You are supposed to seek my deliverance so that I can be free from this person, from this your enemy, so that I can now join you to team up against this your enemy. That's what all those enemies, those witches, those wizards, those people that are carrying, that are doing all those things against you, and you think, you believe that they know what they are doing, and you say, no, this person must die. As long as he's my enemy, as long as he's doing this, as long as he's raising this against me, or he has done this against me, or he has done that against me, then he deserves to die, and therefore, what are you waiting for? Jump up and down and die. And all those kind of prayer that you pray, actually, Jesus has made it clear to us in Luke chapter 9, verse 54 to 56, that you do not need to call down fire to kill or to destroy human beings. Say, the Son of Man did not come to destroy lives, but to save lives. So when you think that because of the way somebody is acting against you, then you need to destroy the person's life and kill the person, you are actually the devil, you are actually cooperating with the devil to win many souls for the devil to hell. Especially when you kill people, even with your prayers, you are taking them to hell, and they are lost to heaven. Those who should have brought joy to heaven, when they repent, they are bringing grief and loss to heaven, because they die in their sin to hell, and their blood are actually in your hands. If those are the people you are supposed to have won for Christ, and because you did not win them for Christ, you did not put Bibles in their hands, then Satan puts bombs in their hands, and they are coming to remind you by all those wicked acts they are doing. They are coming to remind you that, see, you have to win our souls. Those are the things they are doing when they commit those wicked acts. You have to win our souls, intercede, and bring the gospel to us. Put your Bible, the Bible, in our hands, so that we will throw away these our bombs that the Satan has put in our hands, these weapons that we are using against you. Jesus, he saw human being as victims, and when they killed him, he said, Father, forgive them, because they do not know what they are doing. Inasmuch as they were so much as if they knew what they were doing, they were so much confident and outgoing, really dealing with him, even cursing him, abusing him, and spitting on him, and telling him that, you are a prophet, you raised the dead, you did this, can you not save yourself? And abusing him. Yet he understood that all they were doing were out of ignorance, because they did not know. Actually, they were victims, and he needed to save them. So he still went to the cross for them. So those enemies want you to set them free through your intercession, evangelism, and discipleship, until they know the truth that makes free, and for them to be free indeed. Therefore, if indeed you allow God to make you fruitful this year, you will chase out from your land, your life, and all around you, the principalities, powers, rulers of the darkness of this world, and spiritual wickedness in high places, and they will fall before you by the sword. Apart from these spirits, you must also chase out their boss, the devil, and he will also flee from you. He will fall before you. Ephesians 6:12 says, put on the whole armor of God that ye may be able to stand against the wiles of the devil. So when you read verse 11, it shows you those other enemies, principalities, powers, rulers of darkness of the world, and spiritual wickedness in the high places. Then verse 12 is saying the devil himself has his wiles that he's using against you, and you need to overcome him. You need to stand against him. So the devil is the big boss in the kingdom of darkness. He uses these gladiators to wrestle, while he specializes in using tricks to lure his targets from the solid ground into sinking sand, to sink and swallow them away. So it is important for you to chase him out. And if you must chase him out, you simply have to stand against him. You stand. He said, put on the whole armor of God that ye may stand, that ye may be able to stand against the wiles of the devil. So you must take your stand firm up on Christ, the solid rock, in submission to God, since all other grounds are sinking sand. That is how to resist the devil, for him to flee from you. And to resist the devil is to stand up, to stand firm, to withstand him, to express opposition through your actions and your confessions of faith in the word of God. To resist the devil also means to refuse to comply with his temptation, with his threats, and with his allurements. So when you look at the meaning of resisting, it means standing against. It means to stand up. It means to take your stand. That is what it means to resist the devil. And so when the Bible is saying that, put on the whole armor of God that ye may be able to stand against the wiles of the enemy, the devil, he's saying that he put on the whole armor of God so that you'll be able to resist the devil for him to flee from you. So when Leviticus chapter 26 verse 7 is telling us that part of the rewards of fruitfulness is that we'll be able to stand against the devil, we'll be able to withstand the devil, we'll be able to chase the enemy, we'll be able to chase our enemy, and they will fall before us by the sword, then what he's saying is that our fruitfulness will make us, by the time we have allowed God to make us fruitful, we part of what would have happened is that we will be able to stand and withstand the devil and all his hosts, the principalities, powers, rulers of the darkness of the world, spiritual wickedness in the high places, and all their ranks. We'll be able to stand and withstand them, and they will be able to fall before us by the sword. That is what the word of God has brought to us. The only reason you can fail to withstand the devil is if you are not fruitful. But as long as you are truly fruitful on all sides, you will chase all your enemies, and we have defined your enemies. You will chase them, and they will fall before you by the sword. It will be a normal thing. It will be a natural thing for you as long as you are actually fruitful on all sides. And bear in mind that the Bible says the devil, your enemy, is roaring around like a, is roaming around like a roaring lion, seeking whom to devour. The devil, like a roaring lion, does not eat fruits. It eats flesh. And if you are fruitful, it finds nothing in you to devour. It is flesh, the works of the flesh, that the devil devour. It does not devour the fruit of the Spirit, and the Spirit does not work. The Spirit rest makes you to rest in Christ. Jesus said, come unto me, all ye that labor and are heavy laden, and I will give you rest. The Bible says in Hebrews chapter 4, there is another rest that the Lord wants for his children. He wants you to enter into his rest so that he will be the one walking in you both to will and to do his good pleasure while you enjoy his rest. So he that has entered into his rest, the rest, the Sabbath that the Lord brings unto us, does has ended his work, just as God ended all his work and has entered into his rest. So you are not going to be walking, you are going to be resting while he is the one using your hand, using your leg, using your eyes, using your mouth, using all your body to walk. So he is now the one that is walking in you while you are the one, you are resting. He is doing the fighting, he's winning the battle and doing everything. And because you are resting, you will be bearing fruit. You are not producing the works of the flesh, but you are producing the fruit of the Spirit. So the devil roaring around like a roaring lion will not find you anything in you to devour. So the Bible says, when the enemy came to Jesus, Jesus says, he found nothing in me. The prince of this world cometh, but he found nothing in me. So let's go on a short break now. When we come back, we now move on this matter. Amen.
1: Amen, amen, and amen indeed. Yes, thanks to you. Thank you very much for sitting with us this morning. 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And you'll be put on the mailing list for your Potter's House. And I can assure you, it will be a huge blessing to you. 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Tomorrow we'll be here at 7 a.m. by the grace of God. We'll be here at 7 a.m. for Waiting on God Wednesday. Waiting on God Wednesday. That's the time when we gather together as a community to pray over the request of members of this community. So if you have any such prayer request, use the link on our page. Just go through the navigation page. Use that link to send in your prayer request. Send it anonymously, and tomorrow we'll be praying together at 6:30 a.m. by the grace of God. We're expecting the evangelist Bayo Adebisi to join us for prayer for the nation. We meet at 6:30 a.m. to pray for our nation, Nigeria. And as we go along, if you have questions or contributions, please feel free to send them in. Just tap the WhatsApp widget on the bottom right-hand corner of our page. Tap that WhatsApp widget and send in your questions and your contribution to this program. If you send it in early enough, we'll bring them to the attention of Pastor Agunloye, and he will respond to them. Always a joy to have you here. God bless you really good. I'll be back at 8 a.m. for On the Lord's Side, Christian Perspectives on News and Current Events. Pastor is back with us. Pastor, over to you now, sir.
0: Thank you so much, sir. Thank you, sir. And welcome back, dear listeners. We have been dealing with overcoming through fruitfulness. And we read Leviticus chapter 26, verse 7. We have been dealing with the rewards of fruitfulness, that it will help you to overcome your enemies. And here he's saying in verse 7, and ye shall chase your enemies, and they shall fall before you by the sword, and verse that, and it shows that you will chase your enemies, because it is here where he's dealing with us in verse 1-3, dealing with us with about the terms and conditions on which, based on which, is going to make us fruitful. And then thereafter, he began to show us the things that are involved, the rewards of our fruitfulness, that the things that we are going to begin to experience as we be, as we become fruitful. So one of it is this, that he says that you will chase your enemies and they shall fall before you by the sword. And we have been able to identify our enemies as the principalities, powers, rulers of the darkness of the world, and spiritual wickedness in the high places. Not human beings, not those people who are wicked against you. You see, when you make your enemy, when you make them to turn you to win them over to yourself, when you begin to hate them and begin to pray against them, when the Bible, in disobedience to the instruction that love your enemies and pray for those who curse you, and that you should do good to those who despitefully use you and all those things, when you begin to, you have made them to win them over, win you over to themselves, you have made them, you have made them to win you, rather than you winning them and making them fall by the sword, chasing them until they fall by the sword. You are rather falling by their sword, under their sword. That is when they have been able to capture you with anger. They have been able to capture you with human anger. They have been able to capture you with revenge. They have been able to capture you to enter into their sight, their own side, which is the sinking sand, so that you will fall. You cannot win the devil with his own weapons. The weapon that God gave us is love, and is stronger than any other weapon. He said, when your enemy is hungry, you give him food. That is the human being. You give him water, you give him what he needs. He said, when you are praying for them, when you are doing all these good things to them, you are putting hot life coals upon them. And that life coal is not what will destroy and kill and send them to hell. It is what will melt their stony hearts to now submit to the Lord, and to now come to the Lord and say, you are a different person. You have the Spirit of God. I want that Spirit. I want to be saved too. And they will now join you, cooperate with you against our corporate enemy, who is the devil, the principalities, the powers, rulers of darkness of the world, spiritual wickedness in the high places. A lot of us, our goodness, our help are attached to those people that you are sending to hell. Those people that you are sending to hell, they have one or two things to contribute to you fulfilling God's purpose for your life. And unfortunately, instead of bearing fruit, you have joined to do the works of the flesh against them, and it is not to your credit. So we have seen that if you are fruitful in soul winning and you are bearing all other fruits, like the fruit of peace, joy, love, and all those things, if you bear all those fruits, the fruits that the Lord wants you to bear, and the fruit of soul winning, those who would have brought swords against you in your land will be having Bibles in their hands. And because your ways are fruitful and pleasing unto God, he will make even your enemies to be at peace with you. Therefore, your enemies' swords shall not go through your land. Yesterday, or just as we are finished, we learned that if you allow God to make you fruitful, you will be able to chase your enemies, and they will fall before you by the sword. Now, today's question, this particular question, question of who are your enemies. Now, another question is, what is this sword that by which you must chase your enemies and make them fall before you? What actually is this sword? And Ephesians chapter 6 continues to give us that answer. Ephesians chapter 6 verse 17 says, and take the helmet of salvation and the sword of the Spirit, which is the word of God. So what is a sword by which the Bible says they will fall before you if you are able to be fruitful? If you allow God to make you fruitful, all these things will just be a normal thing to you. You won't have problem with witches and wizards and with all those, this person, they are running after me, this my enemy, they want me dead, destiny snatchers, destiny changers, and all those things. You won't have your problem, they won't be your own problem. They are your problems because you are either ignorant or you are not doing what you are supposed to do. Let me use this analogy. If there is feces somewhere, that is, there is defecation somewhere, if somebody shits somewhere, in a few minutes you begin to see flies rushing and meeting on that feces. Now, if you could decide to use broom or to use fleet or to use anything to kill the flies, but when you are able to kill all those flies, you are now going about giving testimony. I used broom. Some flies came around me and I used broom to kill all of them. There were 21 in number and I killed all of them. In fact, thank God, I was able to pray. I was able to fast. I was able to kill all these my enemies, and you are killing them. You have killed 21 of them. Before you finish that testimony, some other flies will come. Those other enemies, they will come. They will surround that sheet. As long as that sheet continues to be there, those flies will continue to come. If you kill all those ones there, others will still come. They will come as long as it continues to be there. But supposing you just ignored the flies and you just deal with the sheet, the feces, you cleanse it, and you sanitize the place, you spray the place, you cleanse the place and make the place okay, what will happen to the flies? All of them on their own disappears. They find nothing in you attracting to them. They will disappear. There is nothing they will be able to do to you. The prince of this world cometh, according to Jesus, and find nothing in me. So the reason why you are always in problem with witches, with wizards, with this and with that, and you are fighting and you have never ended your fight and you will never be able to end it until you die, is because you are fighting a wrong battle. It's because you are fighting the wrong person. You are not being able to identify who your enemies are. Now, what is the sword by which they must fall? These enemies must fall before you. And your enemies are the devil and his hosts. His hosts are the principalities, the powers, rulers of darkness of the world, and the spiritual wickedness in the high places. Those spirits are the people that are actually the problem. That are actually victims of the enemy. Those people that the devil is using as his agents against you, they are actually coming to you as a low-hanging fruit. You know what low-hanging fruits are? That you don't need ladder to go and pluck. You don't need long hook to go and pluck. You just stretch forth your hand and you are plucking the fruits. You are harvesting them. Now they are coming to you on a platter of gold. It's just for you now to intercede to save them for their salvation and to preach to them. And unfortunately, the devil will be telling you that since all these days you have been praying for them, don't you have better things to pray for? The devil will be giving you different things to say that no, if they are not cooperating with the devil, why would they be doing that? You, before you gave your own life, were you not in sin? Were you not like them? Were you different from them? When they brought that woman to Jesus, and they wanted to, that adulterous woman, and they wanted to stone him to death, to stone her to death, Jesus said, if you have not committed sin, be the first to cast a stone. Unfortunately, you are casting a sword against which is against those human beings, despite the fact that you yourself, you are wicked, you are a sinner, you have sinned, you are not looking at your own life. Do you see what Jesus have said, that you are guilty of such things? Do you see that you are guilty of what those people were guilty of by killing people that you should have been fruitful with, those people that should have been written in your favor in heaven, that you are the one God used to win this witch, this wizard, this great person in the hand of the devil? You are the one that the Lord used to save them, but unfortunately you missed it. So the sword is what you should have used, and the sword is the word of God. From this verse, we see that is from verse 17, that says, and take the helmet of salvation and the sword of the Spirit, which is the word of God. From this verse, we see that the sword by which principalities and powers, rulers of darkness of the world, spiritual wickedness in high places, and indeed the devil himself will fall before you, is the word of God. However, for that word of God to work for you, you must be initiated into the kingdom of God through salvation, and always wear the helmet of that salvation on your head. And how do you do that? It's James 4:7. It says, submit yourself therefore to God, resist the devil, and it will flee from you. In other words, if you refuse to submit yourself to God, first of all in salvation, and then putting on the helmet by maintaining and retaining your salvation through obedience to him and continuing with him in submission to him, you will not be able to use the sword to overcome the enemy. That's why you may not now have to join the enemy in their works. So do not dare the devil or his host without first submitting yourself to God through salvation. Why must you become a cheap prey to him? The fruitfulness by which you can chase the devil and his host to make them fall before you comes only after you have been saved from the devil by Jesus. You cannot be under the devil and defeat him. You must first submit yourself to God by accepting him as your Lord and Savior. And the question I'm having for you today is, have you accepted Jesus as your Lord and Savior? If not, you need to accept him today. You need to accept him now so that you'll be able to chase your enemies and they will be able to fall before you by the sword. And now, one of the things that will happen if you allow God to make you fruitful is that you'll be able to chase your enemies and they will fall before you by the sword. We have been able to identify your enemies as the devil and his host alone, not human beings. We have also been able to identify our sword as the word of God. Take note, the sword is the spirit word of God, not just the letters. When you read the letters of the word of God, you can even misbehave. The letter kill it, but the spirit gives life. Do you know what the sword is? S is for spirit, and then the remaining is the word, the spirit word, the S word. That is the sword. The sword that you use to overcome the enemy is not just the letters of the word, but the spirit of the word. So we have discovered that the sword will not work for you unless and until you are initiated into God's kingdom by salvation through Jesus Christ. Now, the matter is, how do we use that sword? Now, Ephesians 6:13 says, wherefore, take unto you the whole armor of God, that ye may be able to withstand in the evil day, and having done all to stand. Stand therefore. So, standing actually is all we need if we must overcome the devil. And overcoming through fruitfulness, it means standing on the word of God. Now, the word of God, fruitfulness, one of the ways to be fruitful is to be obedient to the word of God, is to apply the word of God to your life. That is, you are standing on the word of God. Now, that is the fruitfulness that Jesus was talking about in the parable of the sower. In the parable of the sower, God the Father is the sower. The seed is the word of God, according to Luke chapter 8, verse 11. The seed is the word of God. The Father is the sower. Your heart is the soil. The soil upon which the seed is sown. And the fruitfulness he's talking about is the obedience, the application, the standing upon the word of God by your life. That is, the word that you heard, the word that you have heard, that you are not applying to your life, is not fruitful in you. The word that you have heard, if you have heard the word of God and you are not obeying it, you are not walking on it, you are not standing on it, you are not standing with it, you are not obeying it, you are not applying it to your life, that word is not fruitful in you. So it's not bearing fruits in you. That word probably has died, as is by the wayside, and has been eaten by the birds, or is by the thorn and has been choked by the thorns, or is by the rock. It has not taken root in you. That word is not germinating, or maybe it's germinated and it's flourishing, but because of the cares of this world, it has been choked and it has been destroyed in you. Now, that word of God, that the sword of the Spirit, when you stand on it, the way to use the sword of the Spirit to overcome is to stand on it and apply it to your life. Simply applying the word of God through obedience is all you need to overcome the devil. What overcomes the devil is not even your prayers. And I don't want you to misunderstand me. You are going to pray. But it is what the Bible says in 1 John chapter 5, verse 4. Because many of us, we overemphasize prayers as the weapon to overcome the devil. And you overemphasize the matter of fasting, vigils, prayer, and all that. All those things are very good because they are going to help our faith. Jude, verse 20, he said, building up yourself, dearly beloved, building up yourself on your most holy faith, praying in the Holy Ghost. So prayer is going to help build your faith. But what actually overcomes the devil is not those prayers. It is your faith. 1 John chapter 5, verse 4, whatsoever is born of God overcomes the world. And this is the victory that overcomes the world, even our faith. And your faith comes by the word of God. Faith cometh by hearing, and hearing the word of God. And how do you now have faith? By the word of God, by applying, by standing on the word of God. So when you read Revelation chapter 17, the Bible was talking about the war that they will fight with the Lamb, and the Lamb, they will not penetrate the Lamb. The Lamb will overcome them, and will, because he's the King of Kings, the Lord of Lords, and those who are with the Lamb, they are the called, they are the chosen. That's 17:14. I think Revelation 17:14 or 14:17. That they are the called, they are the chosen, and they are the faithful ones. So they are with the Lamb. It is the Lamb that is fighting the battle and winning the battle and overcoming. As long as they are there, they are simply resting with the Lamb. They are standing with the Lamb. So when Jesus calls you as a disciple, he said he called them, he chose those 12 to be with him. All Jesus is asking from you is to be with him by standing with him on his word. His word, applying it, standing with it, standing on it by faith is what gives you victory over any enemy you may be talking about in this world, any enemy you may be thinking about in this world. Stand, understand, get the revelation of the word of God, apply it to your life, confess it to your life, apply it to your life, and live by it. Let it be your stand. That is how to resist the devil. After you have submitted yourself to God, wearing the helmet of your salvation, you stand and withstand the devil by standing on the word of God. That's your sword. the spirit word. This is the word that the Lord has revealed to me. That's what I'm standing on. When you shift your ground from it, all other ground is sinking sand. When you now sink, the devil will use you as a trophy against the other people and say, see how I overcome that person. He did more than you, but now he has become a victim. He will not tell you that all he did to that person is to lure him away from the solid ground, which is the word of God, and which is the sword of the spirit by which you overcome the devil. Standing, resting on the promises of God, on the word of God, applying it to your life, doing it, obeying it, applying it. That is what you need to overcome, the devil. So when you are fruitful with the word of God, the word of God is coming to you and it's bearing fruits in your life through obedience. That is to say, the word of God is bearing fruits in your life. You are obeying it. The sower has sown the word in your life. Your heart is a good soil and it's germinating, it's bringing forth fruit, germinating, and is flourishing through meditations and confession. But through your standing on it, is bearing fruit. That is when you can say, you are using the sword against the devil. You also use the sword in prayers. As you pray and you stand on the word of God, that this is what the word says, this is what the word says, and therefore, because the word of God says this, Satan, you are a liar, you are not going to have space in this area, because this is what the word of God says. And because you stand on that, and the word of God is already having space in your life, you are already obeying it, then you will naturally overcome the devil. It will not be a struggle for you, because the devil is greater than our great grandfather. We cannot win the devil by ourselves. The way to chase our enemies and cause them to fall before us is to stand by the sword, the Spirit's word, and the Lord will uphold us in the name of Jesus. We make this a true reality in our lives in Jesus' name. Amen.
1: Amen. Amen. And amen indeed. Thank you, Pastor, for yet another challenging time, inviting us to look again at the scriptures. And I really am thankful for your exposition on how we identify who our true enemies are. Because we have a lot of teaching out there asking many people to focus on neighbors and friends and relatives. And I mean, it's just incongruous that as Christians we are praying for the downfall of fellow human beings, when, as you have rightly mentioned, these people, when they exhibit aspects that are not pleasing to us, that are even antagonistic to us, we should see them as people who themselves are under the bondage of our real enemy, which is Satan. And I thank God for that. Somebody raised a question here about minimizing the place of prayer. Do you want to further clarify that, sir?
0: Yes, I never minimized the place of prayer, and you should never misunderstand me. It is not that we are going, you cannot go anywhere without prayer. Mm-hmm. You must pray and you must keep praying. But prayer will only build your faith. It is faith that overcomes the enemy. 1 John chapter 5 verse 4. Yes. It says whatsoever is born of God overcomes the world. Yes. And this is the victory that overcomes the world, even our faith. Yes. So it is your faith that overcomes the world. It is not your prayers. There are a lot of people that are praying and they are not praying in faith. Mm-hmm. And because they are not praying by the word of God, they are not praying in faith, and they cannot overcome the world. They will continue to pray till they die against those enemies. They can never live in victory. They can never finish praying that prayer, because it is not of faith. What gives you victory and rest is faith. That this is, and what gives you that faith. What one of the ways that you build your faith is prayer. That's why I quoted Jude verse 20, that dearly beloved, building up yourself in your most holy faith, praying in the Holy Spirit. So you will need prayers to build your faith. You cannot build your faith without prayers. That so we cannot undermine or lay down the place of prayers, but you cannot put prayers above faith and you are just praying and you are not applying the trust in God that God has actually overcome them. The Bible says having stripped all principalities and powers of their powers, he made a public show of them openly, triumphing over them in it. He has overcome them, and we have to stand in the victory that he has given to us, not as if we are the one that have to fight that battle to win them now. So that is what we are saying. It is not that we will not pray. We must pray. When Jesus was talking to the disciples asked, why are we not able to chase out these demons? And you now came and you chased them out. The first answer Jesus gave them is, it is because of your unbelief. Mm-hmm. The one that we always emphasize is the fact that this kind goeth not out, but by prayer and fasting. Yeah. But before he made the statement of prayer and fasting, he has first of all made the statement of faith. Yeah. He said, it is because of your unbelief. Mm-hmm. And he said, however, this type goeth not out without fasting and prayer. In other words, that your unbelief would have been overcome. You would have had that faith to cast this out if you had actually built up yourself on your most holy faith, praying and fasting in the Holy Ghost. So we must understand the place of faith and the place of prayers. We cannot undermine any of them. I hope that you understand.
1: Yes, I mean, clearly, and thank God for that clarification. And I pray the Lord will help us indeed to build up ourselves in our most holy faith and to be more than conquerors in this world and in the next, in Jesus' name. Amen. Amen.
0: Amen.
1: Thank you very much, Pastor. Please, anytime you come back here, that's to everyone listening now, you can come back after 3 p.m., I believe, and you'll be able to listen to this message again and again. And this is a message that we need to share with others. So when you come back after 3 p.m., please find a way just to share it with other people and let many more even be blessed by this exposition this morning. Pastor, please say a word of prayer as we bring this segment to a close.
0: Our Father in heaven, we thank you for the mercy we have received this morning.
1: Thank you, Lord.
0: Please help us once again not to be hearers alone, Amen. Deceiving our own selves,
1: Amen.
0: But Lord, to be doers. Let your word be fruitful in us so that we can live a life that overcomes the world in the name of Jesus Christ.
1: Amen.
0: Lord, please show us mercy.
1: Amen.
0: Show us mercy that we will be able to chase our enemies, having identified them as the principalities, powers, rulers of darkness of the world and spiritual wickedness in the high places, and the devil, their boss himself.
1: Amen.
0: Lord, help us to always chase them from our own lives, from our families, from around us, in the name of Jesus.
1: Amen.
0: Help us to chase them out from those people that the devil is using as agents against us.
1: Amen.
0: So that we will not take those people as enemies, but we will help them to be delivered from the bondage of Satan in the name of Jesus.
1: Amen.
0: Thank you, Father.
1: Amen.
0: Blessed be your holy name. I pray, Lord, that you grant us victory this week over the devil and his hosts in the name of Jesus.
1: Amen.
0: I pray that you be with Gospel Best Radio and Amen. Grant them victory over all the antics and the plans of the devil against the work you have committed into their hands
1: Amen.
0: In the name of Jesus. Thank you, Father. Blessed be your holy name. In Amen. Jesus' precious name, we have prayed.
1: Amen. Amen. Thank you
0: Amen.
1: So much. I will look forward to seeing you again next week by
0: Thank
1: God's
0: you
1: grace.
0: So much. Amen. Thank you for having me.

Oh, yes, indeed, marching upward to Zion, the beautiful city of God. May I invite Reverend Olaifa to please say the opening prayer. Good evening to you, sir. Please unmute and lead us in the opening prayer.

0: Okay, I'm not sure Reverend Laifa is the place where he can lead us in the opening prayer. Let's pray together. Lord, we thank you for bringing us together tonight again to continue the reading of this book, The Pilgrim's Progress by John Bunyan, Christiana's Journey. Thank you for the meeting we had yesterday and the lessons you taught us, how you encouraged us to be dead to this world, to be humble enough, to be content with whatever you give to us, and not to be put to shame by the world and Satan. Father, we thank you for these lessons. We pray that you grant us the grace not only to be the hearers of your word, but to be the doers of your word, in Jesus' name. Lord, we pray that you send the Holy Spirit to please fellowship with us this evening, to teach us. Please teach us yourself, and please shine your light into our hearts so that we understand the things we are reading, and give us the grace to apply them to our pilgrimage. We ask all this by faith and with thanksgiving in the name of our Lord and our Savior Jesus Christ. Amen. Amen. Good evening to you once again. Thank you for joining us tonight for another meeting of the Readers Club on gospelbellsradio.com, your community Christian internet talk radio. I'm glad to have in the virtual studio right now Reverend Olaifa, her dear sister, Sister Folasha Adetogun, her dear sister, Sister Adetutu Awonuga, and Brother Emmanuel as well. Thank you for joining us. We're expecting more members of the Readers Club to join us. And I want to say thank you to everyone at gospelbellsradio.com. 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And I hope this will be a blessing to you as well. 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For those who were with us yesterday, we read chapter 19. In this edition of the book, chapter 19 is titled The Beautiful Valley of Humiliation. And the first thing we noticed, that we commented on, that we reflected on yesterday, was the paradox in the naming of this chapter. It is the Valley of Humiliation. It's a valley of humiliation, yet it is styled as the Beautiful Valley of Humiliation. And of course, that lesson was brought to us very clearly yesterday, to the effect that even when a Christian passes through an humiliating experience in this world, and we're going to reflect briefly more on that, it is possible for that Christian to make such a season one of the most beautiful, one of the most beautiful seasons ever. That's a possibility if the Christian would be humble, if the Christian would exhibit contentment, and if the Christian would have an eternal perspective. And that was very clear from that song, the song that shepherd boy sang yesterday. That beautiful shepherd boy, he that is down needs fear no fall. He that is down needs fear no fall. And what a beautiful song it is. Many people remember that song from maybe their secondary school days, or maybe they still sing it in their church. But this is a song written by John Bunyan himself. You know, he wrote this song and he put it in the mouth of this character, this young boy tending his father's sheep. His clothes were simple and worn, was nothing. His clothes was torn, he was old, it was simple, but his face was fresh and cheerful. He was alone, he was sitting alone, yet he sang his song. And you can look at it, simple and worn clothes, but fresh and cheerful, and he was all alone. And he said, he that is down needs fear no fall. If you have already humbled yourself, there's no way you're going to fall. If you are already humble, you're not going to be prideful, bearing in mind that the person who is proud will be resisted by God. If you are humble, God will always be your guide. So I hope we all understand what the season, what the valley of humiliation represents. And I know we dealt with this extensively yesterday, but the more I think about it throughout the night yesterday and also today, the more I get a feel that we should just make some passing comments on that valley again. What does that valley actually represent? This is some of the things that we mentioned yesterday. But you know what? It is that season in a Christian's life where the Christian has been stripped of possessions, positions, privileges, and power that this present world deems essential. And I think it's important for us to note those four: the possessions, the positions, the privileges, and the power that this present world deems essential. Where a Christian has got to that position, that it's that season where the Christian does not have access to this thing, does not have the possessions, does not have the positions, does not have the privileges and the power that are essential in this world, think that this world counts as important. The Christian in his pilgrimage has been stripped of all these things, yet the Christian remains steadfast in faith, relying solely on the grace of God. That is the valley of humiliation. So that Christian does not have the things that this world will count important, yet he chooses, or she chooses, to remain faithful to God. That's the valley of humiliation. And you know, that Christian will not be humiliated in the eyes of the world if the Christian is already dead to the world. You know, that Christian has already said from the beginning that, look, these things, I don't want them from the world, I don't want them from Satan, I want them only from God. Because many of those things, they are not bad in themselves. Think of children, think of houses, think of lands, think of political positions, think of even high positions in the church, think of marriage, think of all those things that are not bad in themselves. But a Christian pilgrim must say to himself from the very start, these are beautiful things, but I don't want them from the world, I don't want them from the devil, I want them only from God. And if God chooses not to give them to me, I'll be content with whatsoever I have. That's the real message from yesterday, the valley of humiliation, where the world, sin and Satan, attempt to humiliate a Christian pilgrim by depriving that pilgrim of the possessions, the positions, the privileges, and the power that this present world deems essential. But if the Christian has humbled himself before God, if the Christian has said, look, all these things, they are not bad in themselves, I want them, but I want them only from God, I don't want them from the world, I don't want them from Satan. If a Christian is that content, if he's that humble, then that Christian will not experience humiliation in that valley. And that was the reason why at the end, after Great taught the pilgrims, at the end, Mercy said, look, this valley is the most peaceful place we've passed through in our journey. Said it resonates with my soul. There is no noise of carriages or rumble of wheels there. Because when you are deprived of these things, you actually become lonely. You are ostracized sort of from the society, from the world. And Mercy said, at a position like that, it could actually be the most beautiful time. But that's the time when a Christian will then have nothing but God. We'll have nothing but God, not to rely on. And those who have experienced valleys like this, who have been deprived of things like this, they have learned to depend solely on God. And in that time of dependence, you know what, they know more about God. So I just wanted to say that about yesterday again, because it was just on my mind to reflect more. Now we come to chapter 20, which is titled Through the Valley of the Shadow of Death. Through the Valley of the Shadow of Death. And this is another valley. Remember that yesterday we read of the pilgrims passing through the valley of humiliation. Now they are passing through the valley of the shadow of death. And two different valleys, but a valley is all the same. So we know that negative experiences are still continuing for the pilgrims. Yeah. So we need a volunteer to read chapter 20. I don't know if anybody is available to read. If you're in a place that is not noisy and you can read, we'll appreciate that. Let's see. Okay, we have a number of people who have taken excuses. Okay, Sister Shades, thank you very much for volunteering. It's a pretty long chapter, but we're going to break it into two. Okay. Thank you, sis. You can begin.
1: Okay, all right. As they moved past this place, they came to the border of the valley of the shadow of death. This valley was longer than the one they had just passed and was known to be strangely haunted by evil forces, as many could attest. However, the women and the children had an easier time journeying through it because it was daylight and they had Mr. Great Heart as their guide. When they entered the valley, they thought they had heard the groaning of dead men, a deep and dreadful groaning. They thought they had heard the groaning of dead men, a deep and dreadful groaning. They also seemed to

they also heard a hissing noise, like the sound of serpents, through, though they could not see anything yet. The boys asked nervously, "Can't we have the end of this dreadful place yet?" But their guide urged them again to be brave and to watch their steps carefully, saying, "Take care, lest you fall into a trap." At this point, James began to unveil, likely from fear, began to feel unwell, likely from fear. His mother gave him some of the medicinal spirits she had received from the interpreter's house and a few of the pills prepared by Mr. Skill. After this, the boy began to recover, and they continued their journey. When they reached the middle of the valley, Christina suddenly said, "I think I see something on the road ahead, a strange shape unlike anything I have ever seen." Joseph asked, "Mother, what is it?" She replied, "It's an ugly thing, child, an ugly thing." He pressed further, "What does it look like?" But she could only say, "I cannot describe it." The strange figure was drawing closer, and she added, "It's very near now." Mr. Greatheart then spoke, "Let those who are most afraid stay close to me." As the creature approached, the guy stepped forward to confront it. But just as it came near him, it vanished from their sight. They all remembered the teaching, "Resist the devil and it will flee from you." Feeling somewhat encouraged, they pressed on. However, they had not gone far when Mercy, looking back, thought she saw a lion following them. The creature moved swiftly. Its padded step echoed in the valley. With every roar, it caused the valley to resound, filling their hearts with fear, except for Mr. Greatheart, who remained calm. As the lion came closer, Mr. Greatheart moved to the back, positioning the pilgrim in front of him for protection. The lion advanced rapidly, but when he saw that Greatheart was ready to fight, he stopped, hesitated, and finally retreated without engaging them. The group recalled the scripture, "Be sober, be vigilant, because your adversary the devil, as a roaring lion, walketh about, seeking whom he may devour. Whom resist steadfast in faith, knowing that the same affliction are accomplished in your brethren that are in the world." 1 Peter 5:8-9. They continued their journey with their guide, leading the way until they came to a pit that spanned the entire width of the path. Because they could figure how to cross it, a thick mist and darkness suddenly enveloped them, making it impossible to see. The pilgrims cried out, "What shall we do now?" Their guide replied, "Do not fear. Stand still and see how this too will be resolved." So they waited there, unable to move forward because their way was blocked. In the stillness, they began to hear more distinctly the sound of rushing enemies, and they could more clearly see the fire and the smoke rising from the pit. Christina turned to Mercy and said, "Now I understand what my poor husband endured. I have heard so much about this place, but I have never been here myself until now. Poor man, he traveled through here all alone in the dead of night. The friends were all around him as if he could tear him apart. Many have spoken of this place, but no one could truly understand the value of the shadow of death until they have been there themselves. As the scripture says, the heart knows its own bitterness, and no stranger shares its joy."

0: To be here is a terrifying thing. Great Art responded, This is like being in the deep waters, descending into the heart of the sea, or sinking to the bottom of the mountains. It feels as though the heart's bars are closing around us forever. But the scripture says, let those who walk in darkness, darkness and have no light, trust in the name of the Lord and rely on their God. I have been through this valley many times, and I've faced such worse than this, and yet here I am alive. I do not boast. I know I am not my own savior, but I trust that we will be delivered. Come, let's pray for light from the one who can dispel our darkness and rebuke not only this fence but all the forces of hell. So they cried out to God in prayer, and he answered. Light broke through the darkness, and deliverance came. The pit that had blocked their way was no longer an obstacle. Their path was cleared once again.
1: Okay, thank you very much. Let's pause a bit here. Thank you so very much. Okay, we're going to continue reading shortly, but now we now have a clear picture of the valley of the shadow of death. Yesterday they passed through the valley of humiliation, and now they are passing through the valley of the shadow of death. From what we have read, what would you say are the markers, are the features, the nature of this valley of the shadow of death? I mean, one clearly would be fear, right? That we can all agree. Fear. It's a fearful place. And as Christians, once we hear a valley of the shadow of death, which scripture comes to mind? Hearing of the valley of the shadow of death, which popular scripture comes to mind immediately? Go ahead.
0: Psalm 23,
1: exactly. When the psalmist said, do I walk through the valley of the shadow of death? And I mean, David just used that phrase, valley of the shadow of death. But this is John Bunyan trying to describe that valley. I mean, think of that valley. It's a fearful place. A fearful place indeed. The valley of humiliation is not a fearful place, just a humiliating place. It's a place where a Christian is humiliated in front of the world. The Christian is deprived of the things that he or she would rather want, but the Christian does not have them. The Christian would have to be humble, would have to be contented with what God has given him to pass through the valley of humiliation. It's just a humiliating experience at the valley of humiliation, where a Christian learns to prioritize the things of the kingdom, eternal things, above the things of this world. But this valley of shadow of death, it's a place of fear. The place of fear where the Christian is passing through a really, really terrifying experience in life. Many people have passed through this financially. Many people have passed through it in terms of their health. Maybe you've had a health care. You've had to go through a medical procedure, maybe for yourself or for a loved person or for a loved one. Many have passed through this in terms of threats from people. Wicked people are threatening you or threatening your family. So many different experiences. Many people have passed through this because of the illness of a loved one, because of the loss of a loved one. I remember the first time we read part one about 2 years ago, when two women shared, you know, harrowing experience of what they've passed through. That's the valley of the shadow of death. What are the things that this valley is known for? It's known for fear. Known for fear. And we see it here because it says, when they entered the valley, they thought they heard the groaning of dead men, a deep and dreadful groaning. They also seemed to hear the cries of lamentation as if from people in severe torment. So these groanings would represent the voices in the heart of a Christian, right? Telling that Christian that, look, this experience you are passing through is one you should be in dread of. You should be afraid. Many people have said that the groaning of dead men here would also refer to those who have passed through that valley before and they've been consumed by it. I don't know if you ever had an experience like that where you are passing through such a horrifying experience, a fearful experience, what many people refer to as the dark episode of the soul. And some voices are saying to you, there are some voices are reminding you of those you know who have passed through the same place, but who did not make it out alive. You know, who were destroyed, so to say, passing through that valley. And when you recall such episodes, they will sound like the groaning of dead men, and then the fear will be even intensified. And John Boyan wrote here that these sounds made the boys tremble and the women grew pale. I'm sure all of us, we are mature Christians, we must have had one experience or the other when you have been truly afraid that you'll be consumed by what you are passing through. And John Boyan, trying to describe that fear the more, then describe it. Look at this description. He said, as they went a little further, they felt the ground beneath them begin to tremble, as if there were some hollow void below. I mean, you expect when you walk on the ground that it will be firm and solid ground. But if you were walking on the ground and you feel that the ground is not solid, I mean, I've not experienced an earthquake before. I don't pray to experience one. But, you know, to feel the earth shake, you know, beneath you, that must be one scary experience, you know. And for those who have been onto, you know, canopies where you have to walk over a large valley or void, you know, and those canopies, you know, they're never stable. They actually test your composure. But then you feel that you are treading on foundation that is not firm. The Bible speaks of firm foundation, but if you step on foundation that is not firm, you will tremble, because then you say to yourself, look, if this should give way, there will be a problem. You are going to fall into the ground below. So we see here, number one, that this valley is marked by fear. That fear is brought about by, number one, the groaning of dead men, those who have passed through the valley before and they died, and you are hearing their cries of lamentation. So those voices acting on your heart. Second is the fear of being destroyed. You are in that valley of the shadow of death, and the ground begins to tremble. So we see that fear intensify there. And what is the other marker of this valley? It is frustration, impatience, and frustration. Look at what the boys asked. The boys asked nervously, aren't we at the end of this dreadful place yet? Aren't we at the end yet? So far, let us look at the things we have noted about this valley. Fear, right? Fear from the voices of those who have passed through the place before, and that would be the voices in the heart of a Christian who is passing through such a terrifying experience. Fear. What's the second one? The first one is fear. Fear from experiencing what those who have passed through the place have experienced before. The second one is the fear of being destroyed. Remember what the disciples said to the Lord when the storm broke out. They said, look, Master, do you not care that we perish? You know, the fear of perishing in that trouble. That is what John Boyan described as the pilgrims feeling as if they were walking on ground that is not solid. And then we have here again a marker of that valley, frustration with the experience. The boy said, aren't we at the end of this dreadful place yet? I mean, we have to pass through, but you want to get away from that place as soon as possible. And that's the kind of period season when a Christian says, Lord, take me out of this wilderness. You know, take me out of this wilderness. The wilderness is a scary place, you know, devoid of everything. It could be dark, you could have wild animals. They say, take me out of this wilderness. And many Christians have passed through that episode. Many are still passing through it, and they're saying, Lord, how long? If you read Psalm 13, you'll find the psalmist asking questions like that. How long, oh Lord, will you ignore me forever? And that's another marker of that valley. Another marker of that valley is that Christians become unwell. And that's what happened to James. See, at this point, James began to feel unwell, likely from fear. And of course, always from fear. When you're in the valley of shadow of death, what is possible is for a Christian to lose heart. And that's what happened to James. He began to feel unwell, but his mother gave him what, some of the medicinal spirit she had received from the interpreter's house and a few of the pills prepared by Mr. Skill. After this, the boy began to recover. And so we see fear from voices within the heart of a Christian. We see the fear of perishing, where the ground seems unstable, you think that you're going to perish. We see in this valley also, we see frustration with a person's circumstance. The Christian is frustrated with himself. The Christian wants to get out of that valley as soon as possible. Here we also see the experience of feeling unwell, and this would be like a spiritual illness where the person cannot even do anything again. And what else will mark this valley? It is total darkness. And this is what we experienced there. He said as they moved on, they got to a place where there was a pit covering the entire length of the path. That's a period of confusion too, where the pilgrim did not know what to do, and they had no option but not to move forward at all. There is also here, and I hope we notice that I'm going to ask for our contributions shortly. There is also here the fear that Christiana had. You see, Christiana suddenly said, "I think I see something on the road ahead. A strange shape, unlike anything I've ever seen." Joseph asked, "Mother, what is it?" She replied, "It's an ugly thing, child, an ugly thing." She couldn't place it, she couldn't describe it, she couldn't name it. She said, I think I see something on the road ahead. An ugly thing. "What does it look like?" Joseph asked again, but she could only say, "I cannot describe it. It's very near now." And that's something that Christiana saw ahead. Now, let's jump some paragraphs forward. Now, here we see. "However, they had not gone far when Mercy, looking back, thought she saw a lion following them." So now Christiana thought she saw in front of them something approaching them, something she described as ugly, an ugly thing. As soon after that, Mercy said she thought she saw a lion following them, you know, behind them. And with every roar, it caused the valley to resound, filling their heart with fear. And we see these descriptions intensifying that fear. I do not know whether you have had an experience like that. If you have, please do feel free to share with us. And you see a season in a Christian's life when he looks forward and he sees ugliness, fear, something horrible about to happen. And then he looks back, or she looks back, and he sees a lion approaching. That's the kind of the dark episode of the soul that John Bunyan is trying to describe. But first, they stepped into that valley. They were hearing strange voices, scary voices. And then they continued in that valley, and James began to feel unwell. They continued, and they found that the ground was shaking, you know, beneath them. The ground was shaking beneath them, and they became desperate and frustrated and impatient. And if you have read account of the Israelites very well, you find that many times while passing through the wilderness, they became impatient. They were saying, "Is this the promised land that you promised us? Maybe you should have left us, you know, in Egypt, you know, instead of taking us through this valley. How long? How much longer would we stay? Would we stay here?" And then there is fear. Christiana looked ahead and saw an ugly thing. Mercy looked behind and saw a lion. And of course, my prayer is that if you are passing through an episode like this, the Lord himself will help you out, as he has helped many of the pilgrims who have gone before us. I think we should look at how they dealt with the fears that they experienced, right? How did James get well from the sickness that afflicted him, from fear? And I do not know. If you've ever been afraid before, you know that sometimes when you face real fear, you find that your almost like your nervous system will break down. Your hands are shaking. Your legs are shaking. Many people have been said, you know, to pull on themselves out of fear. because they're just afraid of an impending doom, and they just lose all sense. You can be afraid, and in fact, every part of your body shaking. Many people have, unfortunately, even collapsed, you know, out of fear. In many dramas and movies that have been depicted, some people even suffer a heart attack from fear. And this is what happened to James, collapsing completely, beginning to feel unwell. And this will be symbolic of a spiritual state where the person cannot even do anything again, cannot pray, cannot do anything because of fear. Fear is paralyzing, and that is why in many English writings you will read of paralyzing fear. You know, many writers will write of paralyzing fear. Fear paralyzes, and that's what happened to James. He became totally paralyzed out of fear. And he was given spirit from the interpreter's house, that's the Holy Spirit, and he was given pills prepared by Mr. Skill. And there is something that Mr. Skill said when he prepared these pills, and I hope you can still remember. And I want to ask us, why did the pills prepared by Mr. Skill, why did they work for James here? After all, those pills worked for Matthew, who sinned. Matthew was suffering the consequence of his sin. Remember, in the Palace Beautiful, that was when Mr. Skill was called on, and he prepared that pill, and it worked for Matthew. Now, it's working for James as well. Why is that? Can anyone recall? There's a statement from Mr. Skill in the House of the Interpreter, something he said about that pill that he prepared. And yes, go ahead.
0: Well, I want to say it in a funny manner.
1: Okay.
0: But
1: exactly. Exactly. Thank you very much. Exactly. That's the way to put it. That's way for us to. Mr. Skill called it a universal cure. That's what he called it in the palace. But he said to them, "Look, I'm going to prepare this thing." And they said, "Well, what does it work for?" He said, "It's a universal cure." And we see here, you know, that pill that worked to restore Matthew after he had sinned, also working to restore James after he spiritually collapsed out of fear. And of course, the pill was made out of what? Okay, this is our dear sister Tutu saying in the chat room exactly what I had in mind, exactly what Mama Dikwe said, Bobo Nishe, a universal cure, a cure all. You know, that's kind of medicine that, you know, people like Dr. Adeshina will tell us not to take. There's no cure all medicine. Or auntie, do you know any cure all medicine in your in the course of your practice? Any cure all medicine? Where?
2: No, of course not.
1: Exactly. But Mr. Skill said this is a cure all. This is a universal cure, and the pill was made from the body and the blood of our Lord. You know, it's made from the body and the blood of our Lord, along with promises and salted. And when we're discussing that, we discussed that this is a pill that relies on the sacrifice of Christ on the blood of Calvary, along with the promises in the Bible and in the power of the Holy Spirit. Basically, prayer said in the name of Jesus who died for us, relying on the promises of God, and said in the power of the Holy Spirit. And so James began to feel well again. He began to recover, and they continued. So now let's look at how they dealt with their fears. How did they deal with their fears? Let's talk first about that ugly thing. That ugly thing that Christiana thought she saw. The road ahead. That ugly thing. She kept saying ugly thing. So how did they deal with that fear? And I have that portion highlighted now. How did they
2: stay close to Mr. Greatheart?
1: Okay, they stayed close to Mr. Greatheart. And what did Mr. Greatheart do?
0: Mr. Greatheart
2: stepped forward to confront it.
0: To confront the thing.
1: Okay, step forward to confront the thing. Okay, let's hold that thought. Now let's think about Mercy. Mercy's fear. Mercy looked back and she saw a lion. Or maybe she thought she saw a lion.
0: She saw a lion.
1: So how did they deal with that?
0: Mr. Greatheart stepped at their back.
1: Okay.
0: To separate them from the supposed lion.
1: Okay. Because the lion was coming from behind, right? So
3: yes.
1: Yeah, well, so then what did he do?
3: He moved to the back.
1: Okay.
3: Of
1: okay.
3: The pilgrims.
1: Yes. Okay, you and know, then
3: for protection.
1: Then how did the what did the lion do?
3: He retreated. Yes, without engaging them.
1: Okay, now hold on to this. Let us go back to the first one again. Yeah, Great Heart. He was coming from behind, so Great Heart turned to the lion, right, ready to fight. We agree, right? That's what Great Heart did. He was ready to fight. Also, in the case of Christiana's fears, what did Great Heart do again? He also stepped forward, right?
3: He stepped in front of them.
1: Okay, so
3: and what? And the thing just ran away.
1: Ran away. So
3: ran from their side.
1: Exactly. So what virtue can we learn from Great Heart? What can we learn from Great Heart in the two instances of fear? Well, he did the same thing in those two instances.
2: Yeah, he resisted them.
0: He understood.
1: Okay, Auntie, go ahead.
2: No. I said he resisted, you know, he was not afraid.
1: Okay.
2: I'm looking for the word. I can't find the word I want to use. But he resisted
1: Is the word courage?
2: No, yes, as per. He was not afraid, so exactly. He was bold and he stood firmly, and you know, so that instead of the devil now retreated, exactly. Whatever the cause of their fear, the lion retreated because mm-hmm. he stood firm and you know, he was courageous and was able to resist
1: them. To resist them, exactly. Is that Shades? Do you want to say something?
0: Yes, well, that basically is, but my own in the two different circumstances, my take is also that he understood what each situation needed.
1: Yeah,
0: you know, in the first instance he had to confront the devil, you know, and he flee away. In the second instance, he went to the back of the pilgrims and he told them, you know, and by the time he was at their back, like you know, shielding them from the lion and every that was coming, you know,
2: he wall of protection.
0: Yes, he couldn't move towards them again and he vanished away. So and you know, the passage that now came after was that we should be sober, we should be vigilant, and like the scripture that is also coming to my mind is that we should be wise like a serpent and be gentle as a dove, you know. So you know, different circumstances require different weapon, you know, ammunition that we are going to use to confront it. Praise the Lord.
1: Hallelujah. So I know Great Heart, as a good pastor here, as a good pastor, acted well by stepping in to protect those who have been put under his charge, which is very correct. And when fear was coming from before them, he went forward. When it was coming behind them, he went behind them. And that's a lesson, you know, for those who are more mature in faith to lead by example. And I just for us not to be distracted, that's also one of the duties of pastors and priests, and we have to appreciate them. And true pastors and priests, they are people who stand in the gap, you know, they fight spiritual battles and they confront the devil and protect the flock under the leadership of Christ. But coming back to this, we see that what ties the two instances together is courage, and faith calls for courage. Faith calls for courage. Even in secular thinking, people will say that if you are courageous enough, you know, bullies will run away, right? They teach young girls and boys, they say if there's a bully, you stand up to that bully, and the bully will become afraid himself. Most times bullies themselves are not really very strong people. They are just want to take advantage of people's weakness, people's fears. And in a sense, the devil is like that as well. At least we know as Christians from what the Bible has taught us that if the devil does not have ultimate power over us. We know that that does not have ultimate power over us, because our Father is greater than all, and the devil cannot snatch us from his hand. But you know, he wants us to believe that he is that powerful, and so he wants us to be afraid. And so the Bible says, resist the devil and he will flee from you, meaning that when he comes try to make us afraid, we should stand up and say that through this howling wilderness I will continue my way, pursue. When the devil sees a Christian on his knees, he does what? He runs away. There is a hymn that says the devil runs away when he sees a Christian on his knees. I want to see if I can get that hymn. I know that the Yoruba says Satan igbon nigbatori eleshe lori ekun re, which is to say that when the weakest Christian, you know, is on his knees or her knees to receive the devil will run away. And that's exactly what happens here. In the case of the fear that appears to be in front of them, what we, according to this story, says the guide stepped forward to confront it. And I pray that God will give us the grace when fears come to just say, okay, what's the fear? Because we should not be like James, who became paralyzed out of fear. We should step forward, not in our own names, not in our own power, but in the power of God, in the name of Christ, and say, look, okay, what is the fear? Bring it on. Can we see you? What is this fear? It's going to vanish. Because basically the purpose of the fear is not really to attack, it's just to make us paralyzed, like it made James to become paralyzed. The same thing when Mercy thought she saw a lion coming behind, and that lion roaring again, it says that Mr. Greatheart was ready to fight, and then the lion just, you know, retreated and did not engage them. Some people also describe experiences with wild animals or wild dogs. They say that if you stand your ground and you don't look afraid, they themselves will turn back or will think twice before attacking you. And that's the same thing with the devil. If we take full advantage of the right that we have been given in Christ, and we do not cower in fear before the devil, we find that it will actually flee. We resist the devil and it will flee. And that's one of the lessons from that episode. So this valley is characterized by fear from horrible sounds from those who have gone before or who have been destroyed before, characterized by fear, characterized by the feeling of impending doom. And that's what it meant by they walking on shaky ground, impending doom. And then characterized by paralysis, people become paralyzed out of fear. And then characterized also by imaginary things. In the two instances, it says that Christiana thought she saw something. What did you see, Ma? It's an ugly thing. Can you describe it? It's just an ugly thing. And I know many of us have been there before. When you are passing through, you think something is going to happen, and the more you dwell on it, the more it takes shape in your heart. This is what's going to happen. This is a terrible thing about to happen. I said, what is the thing? It's just fear. We have to face our fears when the devil tries to afflict us in the shadow of death. And because, as many people have said, say fear is false evidence appearing real. And if in the power of the Holy Spirit we confront those fears, we find that the Lord will take them away. So they continue on their journey, and then until they came to that pit, a pit that spanned the entire width of the path. Now let us think about it. What do you think this represents? A pit that spanned the entire width of the path. We are still looking at the features of this valley. We have identified fear. We have identified a feeling of impending doom. We have identified paralysis. We have identified imaginary fears. Now, what does this mean? A pit that spanned the entire width of the path. You are traveling, and then, of course,
2: it's an obstacle or something.
1: Exactly. An obstacle. Evil foreboding. That's what we are seeing in the chat room yet. So an obstacle, an evil foreboding, but something that stops you. Something that stops you from moving forward. something that stops you from moving forward, where the only option you have is to just stand still, because there's a pit, you cannot jump it, it's a wide gulf. And so that's another characteristic feature of the valley of the shadow of death: obstacles that cannot be surmounted. I mean, if it were like a rock, you would say maybe you're going to push it, but then this is something that spans the entire width of the path, and it's actually a pit, you cannot even jump it. And to make matters worse, what happened to them there while confronting that pit?
2: Said a thick mist and darkness suddenly enveloped them. And so they couldn't see.
1: So you say, thank you very much. So compounding the situation, number one, a pit, they could not even move forward because they couldn't jump it. To make it even more difficult, a mist and darkness descended on them. They could not even see. Yeah, sometimes if you can see, you know, the obstacle, you can then begin to figure out how to navigate it. So, okay, you can now measure the wideness of the pit and say, okay, maybe we should go and get wood and make a ladder. If it's something to push, you can begin to think. But now darkness has even descended, they can't even see the obstacle itself. There's an obstacle they know. I mean, thankfully the darkness did not even descend before they got to the pit. Maybe they would have taken a step forward and would have fallen into that pit. But this is basically talking about a situation where a Christian cannot just move forward because there's an obstacle, and because the Christian does not understand what to do in such an instance. And you just have to, the only thing you can do is what? Is just to stand. Nobody will even teach you. You just have to just wait. And that waiting can also be very frustrating when the only thing you can do is just to wait. And if it was even in pleasant grounds, it would be easier if they said to you, oh, we just wait around, sit in this garden. But don't move. You can even become impatient and say, Lord, I've been in this garden for so long, I want to go to another place. I mean, but now you're talking about a person not sitting in a pleasant garden, but you know, in a dreadful wilderness, in the darkness. You just wait. And you remember, it is in that same darkness that the voices of the lions, the roaring of the lion, the voices of dead people haunting them in that darkness, and they had to remain there. Even if they wanted to move forward, they could not move forward. And this is the time when Christians grumble, right? This is the time when Christians grumble against God, like the Israelites, and they say, look, why have you brought me here? Why have you left me here? Why am I here for so long? Why can't I move forward? How can I move forward? And what was the recommendation of Great Heart? What was his recommendation to them in situations like that?
2: Said, do not fear. You should stand still and see the salvation of the Lord.
1: Yeah. Hallelujah. These are the instances where the Holy Spirit is saying to us, you just stand still. Stand still. And he said we should pray for grace to be able to identify such situations where what is required is to stand still, to just wait and see the salvation of the Lord. Thank you, you know, for quoting from Exodus there, where that was exactly what happened to the Israelites. The Red Sea before them, the rampaging army of Pharaoh behind them, and they had no option, you know, but to just be still. And the Lord said, you stand still and you see the salvation of the Lord. And then he says, so they waited there, unable to move forward because their way was blocked. In the stillness, they began to hear more distinctly the sounds of rushing enemies, and they could more clearly see the fire and smoke rising from the pit. So it was not a joking matter at all. Why they remained still, why they remained on their feet, just like the Israelites, when they stood still, it wasn't that they could not any longer hear the approach of Pharaoh's army. They were still hearing the approach, and they must be saying to themselves, we must be really be very stupid to be standing still, right? Because look, this thing is coming, and it's coming and advancing steadily, and you're asking us to just stand still. Some people will just rush, you know, into the pit. Don't we just rush into the Red Sea like that? They will, because out of fear, you know that some people that because of fear of something, they rather jump from people in skyscraper, just jump out of the window, and then unfortunately they fall to their death. Whereas the thing chasing them perhaps would not have killed them from where they are, but out of fear they just jump. And some people feel like that as well. They say, "Oh, fear, this thing is coming behind us, so it's better we jump into the pit or we just rush into the Red Sea." But thankfully, in this case, the pilgrims heeded the advice of Great Heart, which is another lesson here, the advantage and the blessing of having mature leadership and mentorship in the Christian race. And so Christiana said, "Look, now I understand what my poor husband endured. I've heard so much about this place," and on and on. And then she said something like this, said, "The heart knows its own bitterness, and no stranger shares its joy." She was making the point that when a person passes through the valley of the shadow of death, only that person can truly understand what that valley of the shadow of death, what it means, what the experience looks like. And that's a humbling thing. We should never claim or presume to know what other people are passing through when they're passing through their valley of shadow of death experience. Can never presume, you should never presume to know what they are passing through. Only the heart knows its own bitterness. And Greta said, "This is like being in deep water."
2: Just like saying that you wear the shoe so you know where it pinches. So exactly. at that point in time, you are the one that knows, you know, what mm-hmm. you're going through and what you're feeling.
1: Exactly. Only the person who wears the shoes knows where it pinches. And no other person should presume to know. If this person says, "I'm afraid," don't say, "No, you don't need to be afraid. Now, what's the big deal?" You actually is afraid because only that person knows what you're. If the person says, "I'm tired," you can't say, "No, you can't be tired." Only that person knows. If the person says, "Look, I'm really frustrated," even if the person begins to grumble, yes, we have to admonish that person not to grumble, because that is sin before God. But you have to do it in understanding, because only that person knows how exasperated, you know, he or she has become. So this is a reminder for us to be quite kind and understanding when we have to minister to people who are passing through the valley of the shadow of death. One of the very interesting things for me about this book, the part one and part two, is that two different scriptures were quoted by John Boyan to help the pilgrims through this very episode, when Christian also had a similar experience in the valley of the shadow of death. We can recall the scripture that he had in part one, when Christian was in a similar position here in the valley of the shadow of death. He said he had a voice from somewhere saying, he was quoting something. That's the quotation. What did Christian hear? In this case, they did not hear it, but it was Great Heart who gave them a scripture. And I think, and I'm commending that scripture to all of us. The one that Christian had in part one is a well-known scripture. And, you know, it's so popular, but it has never lost its appeal. But the one that Great Heart gave to them here is this: "Let those who walk in darkness and have no light trust in the name of the Lord and rely on their God." Where is that from? And I love, of course, the New King James Version better than this. This is from Isaiah 50:10. From Isaiah 50:10, and I pray and I hope that many of us will find this handy. In fact, memorize it and find it really handy for situations like this. Isaiah 50:10. Let's look at the New King James Version. It says, "Who among you fears the Lord? Who obeys the voice of his servant? Who walks in darkness and has no light?" So the relevant part is starting from like the B part. "Who walks in darkness and has no light?" You know, that's a rhetorical question. Who among you is walking in darkness? Who among you has no light? "Let him trust in the name of the Lord and rely upon his God." And rely upon his God. And that's what happened to the pilgrims. They were there, the pit before them, darkness descending upon them, no light, no path to move forward. Say, "Let such a one trust in the name of the Lord. Let such a one rely upon his God." King James Version. Who is among you that fear the Lord and obey the voice of the servant? Who is among you that walketh in darkness and has no light? Let him trust in the name of the Lord and stay upon his God. New Living Translation. If you are walking in darkness without a ray of light, trust in the Lord and rely on your God. New International Version. Let the one who walks in the dark, who has no light, trust in the name of the Lord and rely on their God. So that's the scripture for today, and that's the key to dealing with the valley of the shadow of death. Are you in darkness? There is no light. You can't move forward. Trust in the name of the Lord. Rely on your God. And as we have been reminded from Exodus, we see the salvation of God. Again, I want to ask you, what was the scripture that Christian was given in part one? What did he hear in part one?
2: Even though I walk through the valley of the shadow of death.
1: Exactly. Even though I walk through, thank you. Even though I walk through the valley of the shadow of death. While Christian was there in that darkness, he seemed to hear a voice from a distance saying, even though I walk through the valley of the shadow of death, I will fear no evil. Why? For you are with me.
2: Okay.
1: For thou art with me. For thou art with me. The presence of God. And you see, those, as I said, that's a very popular one, but it should not become so popular and common that it loses its significance. It should never lose its significance. For thou art with me. So even when it is dark, even when there is no light, even when we cannot move forward, we can rest assured that the Lord is with us. And then great heart further encouraged them. He said, look, I've been through this valley many times and I've faced much worse than this. And this is the value of, you know, listening to different experiences by different Christians who would say, and look, I've been here many times, I've faced even much worse, but I'm alive. I'm not boasting. I know I'm not my own savior. That's what great heart said. But I trust that we will be delivered. And that should be our message. When somebody is passing through the valley shadow of death, you say to that person, people before us have passed through worse things. I know that we will be delivered. And that is the assurance of the Christian. We will be delivered. And then he said, come, let us pray. That's the only Christian. That's the weapon of, let us pray for light from the one who can dispel darkness and rebuke not only these fiends, but all the forces of hell. So they cried out to God in prayer. He answered, and light broke through the darkness. And the psalmist wrote, you know, weeping may endure for a night, but light, but joy cometh in the morning. I pray if anybody is passing through an episode of darkness, that the Lord will grant that person the grace to persist in prayer, and that light will break in Jesus' name. Amen. So here, light broke through the darkness, and the pit that had blocked their way was no longer an obstacle. God can remove all obstacles from our path. This obstacle grows from time to time, but once we persist in prayer and remain still, relying on God, from Isaiah 50:10, relying on God, we find that He, according to Great Heart, who can dispel our darkness and rebuke all the forces of hell, He can remove all obstacles. But when he removed the obstacle, they had not made it through the valley. So they had to press on there. So this is where we stopped. Sister Shears, if you are still available, please, can you continue reading from here?
2: Yes, sir.
1: Okay.
2: They had not yet made it through the valley. So they pressed on. So they encountered foul stenches and revolting smells which greatly troubled them. Mercy turned to Christiana and said, this is not nearly as pleasant as the gates, the interpreter's house, or even the place where we stayed last night. Oh, but one of the boys replied, it is not as bad to pass through here as it would be to stay here forever. And maybe one reason we have to go through this way is so that the home prepared for us will seem even sweeter when we get there. Where said Samuel, the guide commended him, you have spoken wisely. If I ever get out of here, the boy continued, I think I will appreciate light and a clear path more than I ever have in my life.
0: The guide smiled. "We will be out soon enough," he said. As they moved forward, Joseph asked, "Can't we see the end of this valley yet?" "Watch your step," the guide warned. "You will soon be among the snails." They looked carefully at their feet and kept walking, but they were indeed troubled by the snails. As they navigated through them, they saw a man lying in a ditch on the left side of the path. His body was torn and mangled. Okay, thank you. "That's headless," said the guide. "He was coming this way but fell into trouble and has been lying there for a long time. He was traveling with another named Take Heed, who managed to escape. Many lose their lives here, and yet so many foolishly set out on pilgrimage without a guide. Poor Christian. It's a wonder he survived this place. But he was beloved by God, and he had a brave heart, or he would never have made it." They continued on and finally came near the end of the valley. Just as they approached the place where Christian had seen the cave, a giant called Maul appeared. This giant had a habit of deceiving and destroying young pilgrims with clever arguments. Maul addressed the guard by name and said, "How many times have you been warned not to mingle in my affairs?" "What affairs?" Mr. Greatheart asked. "You know what affairs," Maul groaned. "But this ends now. I will put an end to your work. Before you fight," Mr. Greatheart said calmly, "let's first understand why we are fighting." The women and the children, trembling with fear, stood back and waited. "You robbed this land, Maul beloved, and you do it with the worst kind of theft. Those are vague accusations, Mr. Greatheart replied. "Be specific, man," the giant accused. "You are nothing but a kidnapper. You gather women and children and lead them to a foreign land, weakening my master's kingdom." Greatheart replied firmly, "I am a servant of the God of heaven. My mission is to persuade sinners to repent. I am commanded to do everything in my power to turn men, women, and children from darkness to light, and from the power of Satan to God. If that is the cause of your grievance, then let us settle this now." The giant advanced, and Greatheart stepped forward to meet him, drawing his sword. The giant wedged a massive club. Without delay, the fight began. At the first blow, the giant struck Greatheart down onto one knee, and the women and children screamed in fear. But Greatheart quickly recovered, attacking with renewed vigor and striking the giant's arm, wounding him. The battle raged for an hour with such intensity that the giant's breath blowed with his nostril with steams from a boiling pot. Finally, both paused to rest, Greatheart knelt and prayed, while the women and the children could do nothing but sigh and cry. Once they caught their breath, the fight resumed. This time, with a powerful strike, Greatheart brought the giant crushing to the ground. "Wait, let me get up," the giant pleaded. Greatheart with fairness allowed him to rise. They clashed again, and the giant came dangerously close to overpowering Greatheart with his club. Seeing the danger, Greatheart, full of determination, charged and pierced the giant beneath its feet rib. The giant staggered, his strength falling, and he could no longer lift his club. Seizing the moment, Beta delivered a final blow, severing the giant's head